0: free. We are free of guilt. We are free of the power and the grip of sin. We are free of the fear and the power of evil. We are free, and God made every one of us to live free in Him. He said, "You shall know the truth, and the truth shall set you free." And that freedom of forgiveness, of just living in the forgiveness of Jesus Christ, is the only way to live, and it's the only way to die. And so in 2 Peter chapter 1, verses 12 and 13, Peter writes, "For this reason I will not be negligent to remind you always of these things, though you know and are established in the present truth. Yet I think it is right, as long as I'm here in this body, I want to stir up and remind you of some things, knowing that shortly I must put off my tent." In other words, I'm pulling up stakes and packing my tent, and I'm heading home to heaven, just as our Lord Jesus Christ showed me. "Moreover, I will be careful to ensure that you always have a reminder of these things after my decease." He said, long after I'm gone, I want you to be reminded of these important spiritual truths and lessons. It is the lesson that we need to learn and keep learning, so that when we live in the freedom of forgiveness, we'll not fall back, but rather we will keep moving forward in our freedom and living in that freedom. And so that's why he said, "I've written this book." Now, this 2 Peter is the last book that Simon Peter gave us. And it's an important book because these are his final words. Here was a man who walked with Jesus faithfully as an apostle, following him as Lord and King. He knew something about failure in his own life. But now Peter no longer is impetuous and impulsive, but he is infilled and infused with the power of Jesus Christ. And he said, "Here's some things that I've learned, sometimes the hard way." Remember when he denied Christ three times and he was so broken up because of his failure and because of his fall, when he was ashamed of Jesus? He said, "I've learned some things along the way in my sin and in my recovery and restoration that I want to remind you never to forget." What are they? Four things, very briefly. He said, "I want you to remember the reason for the Christian life." That's why he said, "For this reason," in verse 12. What reason? What is the reason for the Christian life? Well, verse 3, earlier in the passage, he talks about the divine power of Jesus Christ, and that we've been given all things that pertain to life and godliness. Do you see it there? And then look down in verse 4. "That through these you may be partakers of the divine nature." Partakers of the divine nature. Did you know that when you become a Christian, the divine nature of Christ begins living in you? You were dead in trespasses and sin, dead, but now you're made alive, and the very Spirit of the living Christ lives in you. You've been made our partaker of the divine nature. And therefore, the reason that we live, the reason for the Christian life, is that we continue to grow and develop as believers in Christ. It's wonderful that some of you have come to Christ for the first time, that you've been introduced to Jesus Christ. That is fantastic, but this is just the beginning. Because as you now know Christ in your life, as the Spirit of the living Lord is in you, now is time to remember the reason. And the reason is that you, the goal of Christ in your life, what is it? It is to be like Him. Somebody may be thinking, "Well, I can't live like Christ. I can't do this. I'm not even going to try because it's just too hard." Remember, God would never command you to do anything that you could not do. When God guides, He provides, and you have the living Spirit of Christ in you, and therefore you are to remember that. Remember the reason, but also remember the resources that He has given you. That's verse 3 again. He says, "You've been given all things that pertain to life and godliness." In other words, When Christ came to live in you, you are fully equipped to grow up in Christ. We have the capacity to grow, and we are promised that if we will commit to Him and give due diligence to growing our faith, that we can become more and more and more like Christ. All things, Christ is sufficient. Christ is all. It's not Christ plus anything. It's not Christ plus an emotional experience. It's not Christ plus Bible study, though the Bible study is so very important and the Word of God will be added to your life, but it's not Christ plus secular psychology. Every need you have is found and fulfilled in Jesus Christ. And you know, the biggest need that every one of us have is forgiveness. And then to live in the freedom of that forgiveness in Christ and Christ alone.
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0: So everything that we need to live a godly life and not fall back. Some of you are already thinking, you know, I've made real commitments to Christ in recent days. How do I know I'm not going to fall down? How do I know I'm not going to go the other way? How do I know that I can keep going forward and not fall? Because that's what Peter's talking about. He says later on in the passage that we've been cleansed from our sin, verse 10, and that if you do these things, you will never stumble. You don't have to stumble, fail, and fall. Peter was saying, you don't need to make the terrible mistakes that I make if you will remember the reason. The reason for the Christian life is to become more and more like Christ. If you will remember the resources, and that is, we've been given all things in Jesus Christ that pertain to life and godliness. But you also need to remember the resistance. That's why Peter wrote down in verse 4, the last sentence of verse 4. You see that there? It says, we have escaped the corruption that is in the world through lust. Now, the world is a system that shapes many people. That's why the Bible says, don't be conformed to this world, but be transformed by the renewing of your mind. Too many of us are being conformed to the world rather than being transformed by the Word of God. We're to be different than the world. We're to look different, talk differently, dress differently, but rather we are to live in our hearts having escaped the corruption, the rottenness of the world system. Not talking about the world that Jesus loves and died for God so loved the world that He gave His only Son. God loves people, all people. But the world is the anti-Christ, anti-God system. This world is hostile to God and is no friend to grace. And so there's this resistance. I mean, God doesn't take us on to heaven. He leaves us in the world. And as long as we're in this world, the Bible says in 1 John chapter 2 that the world and all that's in it, the lust of the flesh, the lust of the eyes, and the pride of life, that's the world. We're constantly engaging the world. And we're either being shaped by the world or shaped by the Word of Christ. That's why in this passage of Scripture, if you don't want to be shaped by the world and sucked in to the world system and go back in the wrong direction and start living for the world and the things of this world that do not love Christ, if you want to keep going and live for the kingdom of God, he said in verse 5, look at it. Look at verse 5. But also for this reason, giving diligence, add to your faith. Add to your faith. Remember I said earlier, this is just the beginning of faith for some of you. For some of you, you've been in the faith a long time, maybe since you were little children. But you've not been adding to your faith. You've not been building on the foundation and the forgiveness of your faith. He says, give diligence to this. And that means intensely dedicated to it. Some of you are dedicated and diligent to sports. You're diligent to video games. You're diligent to your social life. But you're not diligent to grow your faith. But he said, if you don't want to fall backwards, you must be diligent. Not doing things half-heartedly, but wholeheartedly. Not presenting God things that are just half-baked, but all the way, add to your faith. Just like you want to get in shape physically. Too many times people promise, you know, I'm going to get in shape. I'm going to start eating better. I'm going to start exercising. They go out. They put on the running suit they got for Christmas. They go out and they run like crazy. They're pumping iron. And the next day, they hurt so bad, what doesn't hurt doesn't work. And they quit. But others commit and stay with it and give diligence to it. They stay after it. They get after it. And as a result, physically, they change. What we need today is to add to our faith muscle, spiritual muscle, that we may grow and develop stronger, better, more muscular in our faith every single day. And he said the way to do that is to add to your faith. Look what he said to add. Virtue, that's moral character and strength. Knowledge, that's wisdom and discernment, how to make good and godly decisions. Self-control, that's especially self-control related to our passions sexually. Endurance, which means perseverance. And then godliness, which is reverence and worship. And kindness, brotherly kindness, which means fellowship and friendships and relationship in the body of Christ, the church. And then love, the agape love of Christ, the love of sacrifice, the love of the cross. He said, here's a list. Does that sound familiar? That list, by the way, is akin to the fruit of the Spirit, isn't it? It's the character of Christ being formed in us. So it's moral excellence and it's knowledge and it's self-control. And his love and his brotherly love and all of this God has given us in order that we might experience victory over the world. We do have resistance, but that resistance can be overcome. And there's one final thing that Peter says, and that is to remember the reward. Remember the reward. Now, don't miss this. For he says, if you do these things, down in verse 10, you will have an entrance, verse 11, supplied to you abundantly in the everlasting kingdom of the Lord. An abundant entrance into heaven. It was a word picture that Peter used. He had seen this, no doubt, many times when Olympian athletes would return from a victory to their town and there would be parades and cheers. There would be an abundant entrance back into the town. They were excited because of the championship that was won. Peter is saying, if you live like this, if you live in freedom and forgiveness and faith, You're to remember the reason that you're to be like Christ. You're to remember those resources that you have that you can grow, everything you need to grow, that you can remember the resistance. Know that you're in for a spiritual battle and add to your faith, therefore, the strength that you need to win. And then you will have this abundant entrance into heaven. You'll be rewarded. Not everybody's going to have an abundant entrance into heaven. Some people are going to barely get there. They're saved, but barely saved. But if you win for Jesus Christ, he said, if you don't stumble and fall, you're going to have an abundant entrance into heaven. It's freedom. Someone encouraged me to watch several years ago the edited TV version of Braveheart, and I did that. It was a story of William Wallace. And some of you, of course, know that story. You may not know that William Wallace was a great believer in Jesus Christ and a servant of God. And it came time to die because of his beliefs and because he would not recant certain things to the king. And so the final scene of that movie, he is in his prison cell and he's praying because he's to be executed the next day. And as he's praying, oh God, let me die well. God, give me courage to die. So they brought him out the next day for the execution. They gave him a choice. They said, look, if you will recant before the king right now, we'll kill you quickly and put you out of your misery. But if you don't, we're going to torture you to death. He would not recant, so they put him on the rack. And history tells us that he was tortured to death. He was put on the rack, and you'll remember there on the rack, if you happen to have seen this, as they're pulling him joint from joint, he did not cry out. As they began disemboweling him, he did not cry out. But as he was ready to die, he summoned all the courage and strength and faith that he could. And with one final word, he cried out, freedom! William Wallace had an abundant entrance into heaven. You can have that same abundant entrance by knowing and following Jesus Christ.
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2: In 2 Peter, the apostle talks about four things we need to keep in mind to truly live the kind of life that God has called us to live. First, it's important to remember the reason for the Christian life. As followers of Jesus, you and I are called to grow and to develop. And the moment you become a Christian, something wonderful begins to happen. The divine nature of Christ is living in you, and you are now a brand new person, a new creation. But this is just the beginning, because the goal of the Christian life is to become more like Christ, step by step, day by day. This is the reason for the Christian life, that we can be born again and then grow up in our faith. The second way to live the kind of life that God wants you to live is to remember the resources that God has given you in Christ. In Him, you have the capacity to grow up and develop. and you must take responsibility to access all the resources that are provided for you, the Word of God, prayer, the church. And then we should discipline ourselves to develop in our faith so that we can become more and more like Christ. Third, it's important to remember that we will face resistance when our goal is to honor God. But thank God He has given us His Word. He has given us the presence and the power of His Spirit so that we can experience victory over any resistance we face. And finally, the way to live a life that God desires us to live is to remember the reward of heaven. Now, maybe today you'd admit that you're not sure you'd go to heaven if you died. And if so, I'd like to invite you to pray a prayer of faith right now and invite Christ into your life. Simply but sincerely pray like this: Lord Jesus, I know that I have sinned and broken your commandments, but I turn from my sin and I trust in you. I believe you died for me and rose again. And right now, I receive you as my Lord, my Savior, my Master, and my friend. Come into my life, Lord Jesus, and may I live for you in the power of your Spirit until you come for me. Now, if you will pray and receive Christ into your life, I want to welcome you into the family of God.
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8: In 1796, George Washington made one of the most consequential decisions in American history. He chose not to seek a third term as president. So why does that matter? Because America was not built on permanent rulers. It was built on ordered liberty. Faith teaches that authority is a stewardship, not a possession. Leaders are accountable to God for how they use power. And why does that still matter today? Because republics survive when leaders respect limits and citizens defend them. Washington's lesson still stands. A republic is preserved when power has limits, and public service remains a duty to God and country, not a path to personal rule.
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14: You are not all that in a bag of chips. And some people think they are. They just think they're the cat's meow.
15: We all know people who are a little self-important, full of themselves. Well, today on A New Beginning, Pastor Greg Laurie says it would be better if they were full of the Spirit.
14: They may be gifted, but they are arrogant. And if you want to see God work in your life, you cannot be an arrogant person. 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

0: Whether you're a woodworker, a steel worker, or in another form of construction, you know that the tougher the job, the more the need for power tools. Hard to build a skyscraper with just a tape measure and a good idea. Well, spiritually speaking, with some of our assignments, the Lord gives us power tools. And today on A New Beginning, Pastor Greg Laurie points out the importance of putting them to work. It's part of a series in the book of Acts, a series called The Upside Down Life.
1: All right, so let's grab our Bibles and turn to Acts chapter 2 and Romans chapter 12. And the title of my message is The Gifts That Keep On Giving. Question, how many of you have ever received a gift for Christmas or any other time you did not like? Raise your hand up, okay. Not everyone's raising their hand, so some of you have always liked the gift you've received. So you get that gift, and let's start with the fruitcake. What is the deal with the fruitcake? Does anyone here like fruitcake to eat? You think it's good? Get out. No, don't. He's leaving. No, don't. Maybe as a weapon, maybe as a doorstop or something to step up on, but really to eat, they're awful. And my theory is there's one fruitcake on the face of the earth, and we just keep recirculating it decade after decade. Well, question, have you ever seen two fruitcakes next to each other? No, you have not. All right. So fruitcakes, I don't get that as a gift at all, unless you don't like the person. But then there's a person that gives you clothes. Can I give you a word of advice? Don't give clothes to people unless they specifically said, I want that dress or I want that shirt, because you probably have bad taste, all right? And then you receive the gift and you open it and you have to lie. Oh, wow. Oh, thank you. And you're immediately looking, is there a receipt on this so I can return it? When I give a gift to someone, I say, look, I didn't know what to get you. I thought you might like this. If you don't like it, please take it back. The receipt's in the box. Get what you want. Maybe let me know what you got. I'm fine with that because I want people to be happy with the gift I gave them. And no, there's a person. First, they give you the ugly shirt. That's the first insult. Then a week later, when are you going to wear that shirt I gave you? In your mind, you're thinking, never. Oh, sometime soon. You know, and you never get around to wearing it. It's just those gifts. So then you think, maybe I'll re-gift it. How many of you have ever re-gifted? Re-gifted means you take a gift given to you and you give it to someone else. How many of you have done that? Here's the key. Remember who gave it to you. Don't re-gift a gift to the person who gave it to you in the first place. Awkward moment, yeah. So gifts, we give them, we receive them. Did you know God loves to give gifts? He loves to give gifts, and he has specific gifts just for you. We call them the gifts of the Holy Spirit. And in the book of Acts, we're looking at the work of the Holy Spirit through the lives of very ordinary people. As I mentioned earlier, sometimes this book is titled The Acts of the Apostles. By the way, the Bible doesn't call it that. That was added later. I think we could more accurately describe it as the Acts of the Holy Spirit, because we see the Holy Spirit at work in this book, moving through the lives of people. And I want to take just a moment to think about what this means. The Holy Spirit's power in our life is a practical power. Acts 1:8 says, you shall receive power after the Holy Spirit has come upon you to become a raving lunatic. No, I don't think I've read that verse. It says, you shall receive power, Acts 1:8, after the Holy Spirit has come upon you to be witnesses unto me. See? It's power that enables us to do what God has called us to do. And with that power comes supernatural gifts or abilities we did not previously have. The gifts of the Holy Spirit are not toys to play with. They're tools to build with, and they're weapons to fight with. And we want to find out what those gifts are that God has given to us so we can start using them. And I think if we try to stay away from it, we end up throwing the baby out with the bathwater. By the way, where did that expression come from? Did someone actually throw a baby out with bathwater once? I think back in the old days of the West, you know, they didn't have hot and cold running water, so they'd heat up the old tub, you know, and every family member would go in the same bath water. And by the time the ninth member of the family was in, you'd probably get dirtier being in the bathtub and staying out of it. And I guess the last one to go was the baby. And where's the baby? Oh, she or he was thrown out with the bathwater, whatever. We don't want to miss out on this great blessing of the gifts of the Spirit. 1 Timothy 4:14 says, don't neglect the gift that is in you. Or as another translation puts it, keep your gift dusted off and in use. I like that translation. Keep your gift dusted off and in use. So Paul's talking about our place in the church and how we can use our gifts. Here's one word I would use to sum up the early church: together. They did things together. Remember, my last message was better together. So these folks engaged together. They learned together. They loved together. They worshiped together. They took care of one another. If one believer was in need, other believers would help to meet that need. And this was a powerful testimony to lost people. And in the same way, a unified church is a powerful witness to a divided world. Let me say that again. A unified church is a powerful witness to a divided world, because our culture is so divided right now, isn't it? So together, that was the early church. A story is told of a visitor who came to visit the city of Sparta. And the king of Sparta was boasting about the walls of his famous city. Visitor looked around and said, I don't see any walls. And then the king of Sparta said, see, in Sparta, every man is a brick. And then he pointed to his army, and the king said, these are the walls of Sparta. And the same is true in the church. Every man is a brick, as the great theologian Pink Floyd once told us. All in all, you're just another brick in the wall. Every person matters. Every brick matters. You are the walls of the kingdom of God. And as we stand together, we can get a lot more done than when we're pulled apart.
2: Pastor Greg Laurie will have the second half of his message in just a moment. Well, Pastor Greg, it's such an encouragement to us here at A New Beginning when listeners tell us how this broadcast has impacted their life.
3: Yeah.
2: In fact, some people even call us and leave a recording of how the program has affected them.
3: Mm-hmm.
2: That's really the way that impacts us most, because we get to hear that in their actual voice. Isn't that true?
1: Oh, yes. I can't tell you, Dave, how many times I've met people just out and about who will tell me, I'm maybe in an airport or... you know, walking through a market or whatever, and they'll say, are you Greg Laurie? I'll say yes, and then they'll slap me. That happens most of the time, and I don't like that. No, they don't. But no, generally, people are so nice, and they say, I have to tell you a story. Do you have a moment? Yes, I do. Mm. And they'll tell me of how they came to Christ hearing our radio broadcast. That's such a blessing to me, and I want other people to hear those stories. So here's my question to you. Have you made a commitment to Jesus Christ listening to A New Beginning? And maybe you came to Christ at one of our Harvest Crusades or watching something we did online or whatever it is. But if you came to Christ through our media ministry, I'd love to hear your story. I want you to tell me what happened to you, and we just might use it and put it on air. And a lot of people will be blessed to hear what God has done in your life. So there's a number you can call. It's a designated number to share your story. And Dave, what is that number?
2: Yes, 866-871-1144. You can call anytime. Again, 866-871-1144. Tell us how the Lord has used this ministry to bring you to the Lord. Well, as a part of his series called The Upside Down Life, Pastor Greg is presenting a message today called The Gifts That Keep Giving. And you can get a replay of this insight at harvest.org.
1: Let's go over to Romans 12 and see what Paul says. Romans 12:3, Paul says, I give each of you this warning. Don't think you're better than you really are. Be honest in your evaluation of yourselves, measuring yourselves by the faith that God has given us. Point number one, you are not all that in a bag of chips. Yes, that's an actual sermon point. You are not all that in a bag of chips. You've heard that expression, right? And some people think they are. They just think they're the cat's meow. whatever that means. But, you know, they may be gifted, but they are arrogant. And if you want to see God work in your life, you cannot be an arrogant person. But God gives grace to the humble, you see, and goes out of his way to use unexpected people. You know, I've had the opportunity to meet famous people and powerful people. And so many of them I think of are very down-to-earth, humble people. I think of Daryl Strawberry. The guy's an icon, you know. I interviewed Daryl Strawberry at Angel Stadium. Daryl's walking around. He's a pretty noticeable guy. When you walk with Daryl, you feel very small because Daryl's very tall. And everyone recognizes him. That's Daryl Strawberry. People are running up to him, shaking his hand. And he's such a chill person. Oh, he takes time for people. He prays for people. He uses that fame, if you will, well. I find that interesting. Here's a really gifted, talented person who's genuinely humble. Then I meet someone who isn't really that talented or gifted, and they're arrogant. My attitude is, dude, you're not even talented enough to be arrogant. You should be the most humble person of all. You know why? Because you're not all that in a bag of chips. And if you want to be used by God, you need to see yourself as you really are. Know this, cemeteries are full of indispensable people. You think God's dependent on you? I know God's not dependent on me. He could replace me in a nanosecond. So it's a privilege when God works through me or when God works through you. So here's what Paul is saying. Don't think you're better than you are. Don't think you're worse than you are. Think realistically. If you are given a gift by God, use that gift. Point number two. Whatever gift you have is just that, a gift. Whatever gift you have, it's been given to you by God. It's a gift. Romans 12, verse 5. We being many are one body in Christ, having gifts differing according to the grace that is given to us. So let us use them. Listen to this. If God has given you a gift or gifts, and more likely it's a few gifts, it's irresponsible to not use them. Let me take it a step further. It could even be sinful to not use the gifts that God has given to you. Because we're told over in the book of James, chapter 4, verse 17, to him that knows to do good and does not do it, to him it is sin. So you got to use that gift that God has given you. Number three, we all have a part to play in the church with our spiritual gifts. We all have a part to play. Romans 12, 4, just as our bodies have many parts and each part has a special function, so it is with Christ's body. We are many parts of one body and we all belong to each other. Think of the human body. Now, when you meet someone, you might notice their eyes, you might notice their hair, you might notice whatever, and you don't notice internal organs. But the reality is, what's more important, how beautiful my hair is or how well my heart is functioning? I can tell you, you can function without hair. You miss it. You wish you had it. And any bald person that says, oh, I like being bald, they're lying. Right? We wish we had hair, but we don't, so we've just accepted it. But, you know, you can function without hair. To be technical, you can function without sight. You can function without the ability to hear. But you cannot function without your heart beating properly. You cannot function without certain organs functioning as they should. So the point of it is, I don't know what part you are in the body of Christ, but we all have a part to play. We're not all the same. Some are more outgoing. Some are more reserved. Some are more big picture. Some are more detail-oriented. But everyone has a role. So let's look at a partial list of the gifts of the Spirit. Romans 12, verse 6. In his grace, God has given us different gifts for doing certain things well. If God has given you the ability to prophesy, speak out with as much faith as God has given you. If your gift is serving others, serve them well. If you're a teacher, teach well. If your gift is encouraging others, that's a gift of exhortation, be encouraging. If your gift is giving, then give generously. If God has given you leadership ability, take that responsibility seriously. And if you have a gift for showing kindness to others, do it gladly. I'll stop there. Certain terms bubble up here. Do it well. generously, gladly, take this responsibility seriously. So the gift of service is mentioned right next to the gift of prophecy. Now we might think of the person who prophesies or speaks for God as having the more important gift, and the one working behind the scenes has the less important gift. The Bible doesn't make that distinction. They're right next to each other. To serve behind the scenes is just as important as being up front. And who is this person? This is a person that finds a need and meets it. That's what it means to have the gift of serving. You find a need and you meet it. I think some people honestly think they have the gift of criticism. I always find what's wrong. I don't like this. And I disagree with this other thing. And I wouldn't do it this way. All right. What would you do? Well, I wouldn't do anything. I remember hearing the story of some woman that criticized the great evangelist D.L. Moody. She said, "Mr. Moody, I don't like the way you do evangelism." He said, "Well, ma'am, I'm always open to suggestions. How do you do evangelism?" She said, "Well, I don't." He said, "Well, I like my way of doing it better than your way of not doing it." The church isn't perfect. We're not going to do everything perfectly every time. So you see a need, how about helping to meet that need? Hey, I'll step in there. What is your need? One of the best ways to find out what your spiritual gifts are is literally volunteer for everything. You'll know quickly if you're good at something or if you aren't. You know, you might say, "Oh, I want to help out in children's ministry." So you go and help and teach a class, and they find you at the end of the class, tied up to a chair. Maybe this isn't your gift. Try to help people out in the parking lot. Cars are running into each other. You don't seem to be that person. You think you're gifted in music. You know, a lot of people think they're good musically who aren't, I have to tell you. They think they have a great voice and they don't. So maybe that's not your gift. But maybe you have a gift in another area you never thought of before. So the main thing is you volunteer for everything. It's like process of elimination. Mark that off, mark that off, mark that off, mark that off. Oh, whoa, I'm gifted at this? Why would I be gifted at this? This is like not what I would normally do. The supernatural gifts are different than your natural talents. You might have natural talents in certain areas, but then a gifting from God in an area you never thought you would have a gifting. It was Chuck Smith who first told me that he felt God had called me as an evangelist. And I was like, why would you think that? He saw a gift in me before I saw it in myself. And sometimes other people will tell you what your gift is before you even know. You might say, "You know, I love it when you do this." Or, "Well, you have a real ability in this one area." I think, "Well, I never thought of that before. Maybe that is your gift."

0: Some very practical insight today on A New Beginning. Pastor Greg Laurie is leading our study of Acts 2 and Romans 12 in his message called The Gifts That Keep Giving. As we talk about the gifts God makes available to us, we should mention the most important gift he gave, his Son. John 3:16 says, "For God so loved the world that he gave his only begotten Son, so that whosoever believes in him would not perish, but have eternal life." That's God's most important gift, a way to have our sins forgiven, a way that we can enjoy eternal life. Pastor Greg, what would you say to someone who wants to accept that gift today?
1: What I would say is, he's only a prayer away, which means if you will call upon the name of the Lord right now through prayer, he will hear your prayer and answer your prayer. Listen, if you want Jesus Christ to come into your life, if you want him to forgive you of your sin, if you want to know that you'll go to heaven when you die, just pray this prayer right now after me. Just pray, "Lord Jesus, I know that I'm a sinner, but I know that you're the Savior who died on the cross for my sin and rose again from the dead. I turn from my sin now, and I choose to follow you from this moment forward as my Savior and Lord, as my God and my friend. In Jesus' name I pray. Amen."
0: 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Well, we're so excited to tell you about Pastor Greg's new book called What Every Growing Christian Needs to Know. Pastor Greg, you give some great insight on prayer in the book, among other things. How can we train ourselves to stop treating prayer like just an emergency hotline, you know, and start treating it like a real relationship with communication?
1: Well, thankfully, it can be both. You know, there are times when you're in a crisis and you can call out to the Lord and he promises he'll hear your prayer and he'll answer you. But the best way to pray is just do it continuously. The Bible says, "Pray without ceasing, for this is the will of God in Christ Jesus concerning you." Okay, pray without ceasing. How do I do that? Well, you can do it while you're driving to work. Well, wait, I have to keep my eyes open. Yeah, true. You don't have to close your eyes to pray. But it's just talking with God. It's listening to God. It's communing with God. It's sharing your concerns, your burdens, your joys, all of it with the Lord. And so it's something that every believer should learn to engage in on a regular basis, not unlike your relationship with your spouse or someone that's a close friend. You maybe are texting back and forth all day long. Maybe you're on the phone a little bit, but you're in constant communication with that person that you have a relationship with. The same is true of God. But we do this through prayer. And I want to encourage you to learn how to pray more effectively. There are obstacles to prayer. There are problems that will cause our prayers to not be answered in the affirmative. There are secrets to getting your prayers answered and a whole lot more. And I talk about all of this in my new book, What Every Growing Christian Needs to Know. I also talk about the importance of Bible study, how to get the most out of it. I talk also about the importance of being involved in a church. And I also deal with the importance of telling others about Jesus Christ. So let us send you a copy of this book that will help you learn how to pray more effectively. That's simply titled, What Every Growing Christian Needs to Know.
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8: If you're a Christian today following the Lord Jesus Christ and you're yielded to his leadership, you can trust this right now. 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
7: 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I'm David Jay, thanking you for joining us today as we listen, learn, and are challenged by God's Word, the Bible. The men and women who founded this nation weren't just bold, they were anchored. Anchored in the conviction that our rights come from God, not from government. And that foundation is worth knowing. In The American Story, The Beginnings, Tim and David Barton take you back to the documents, the decisions, and the faith that shaped this country from its very first days. 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Now, Peter was, of course, a disciple of Jesus Christ who later on became the leader of the first church. And throughout his ministry, Peter lovingly cared for others and faithfully pursued his passion to spread the gospel to everyone around him. Now, Peter understood the power of God's love, and he set an example for all true believers to live by. Now, in these final verses from chapter 5, Peter says farewell in a way that only he can, by lovingly directing us back to Jesus. With peace, hope, and confidence, he reminds us about heaven, where Jesus is preparing a place for us. From Genesis to Revelation, many verses tell us there's a heaven, but that it can't really be expressed in words. An eternal paradise beyond description, where those who trust in Jesus Christ as their personal Savior will go when their days of struggle here on earth are done. So today, on day one of this message, Pastor Jack tells us that until we meet again in heaven, God, in his sovereign grace, will continue to be at work in our lives. With every ounce of his favor and with every moment accounted for, the Lord will perfect, establish, and strengthen us. And now with his message called Until We Meet Again, here's pastor and Bible teacher Jack Hibbs.
8: 1 Peter chapter 5, closing verses, verses 10 to 14. And we're looking at a message today entitled, Until We Meet Again. Father, we pray for your blessing of teaching upon our hearts and our minds this morning. And we ask it in Jesus' name, and all God's people said, Amen. Amen. Amen. You can be seated. And we're looking at this message entitled, Until We Meet Again. And that's a good talk as believers. Bible is instructed us to think that way, in the sense that as believers, you and I never really say goodbye. I want you to know that. The fact of the matter that I think the most accurate way that a Christian can say

0: goodbye to one another is how we pretty much have perfected it in Southern California. I think it's biblical when we say, see ya. I love that. As believers, we should never really have to say goodbye. So formal. До свидания in Russian. Alvizadazang. Nah, I like see ya. Why? Because in the Bible, it's very clear that you and I, in this world that we're living in at this moment, at this time, is not our home. This is not where we're going to stay. This is not where we're going to reside. That heaven awaits us. And until we meet again, we will continue on the work. We will continue on learning and doing the will of God. And not play church, but be church. And so every believer's heart ought to be buoyant and excited about the fact that even if you or I or we or some of us today would pass, if we passed on today, what if this side of the sanctuary fell into the Pacific today? Or the pulpit sank into somewhere, whatever. And this was our last day. I hope on the way down, I would have enough peace and confidence knowing what the word says to shout out to you, see ya! And you might shout it back in time before I sink or drop dead. See ya! And Peter is saying now to the believers that he's been writing to, until we meet again. These are the words he's going to speak, kind and gentle, tender words to his dispersed congregation throughout the Roman Empire. And it's great that he does. He's going to remind them about heaven. And you need to remind yourself about heaven. Heaven is real. Jesus said it is. And I don't understand. I don't know why. But there is some portion of heaven where Jesus said, I go now to prepare a place for you that where I am, there you may be also. And he said, if it were not true, I would have told you. But I go now. And he says, I'm going to come back and I'm going to receive you to myself that where I am, there you may be also. And that's heaven. And whatever he's doing up there, it's going to be awesome. And I can't wait to see it. I hope you're excited about heaven also. But in all the religions of the world, you should know this, that all of the religions, there might be an exceptional one, maybe two that I'm aware of, but out of all the religions of the world, they all have their nirvana, they all have their paradise, they all have their rendering of heaven. And it's very strange, by the way. Some of them, for example, there's a religion that's out there that they have created, it's a man's heaven. I mean, it is a man's paradise. It's all about men having perpetual virgins in their, and they have flowing alcohol, and it's heaven. It's how they describe heaven. A man's heaven. It's like a man cave for these guys, their version of heaven. And then on the pendulum swing to the other side, there are those who have some religious views that when you die, your spirit leaves your body and you float indefinitely, eternally, and you traffic through one celestial neighborhood to the next on your cosmic soul drift across the universes of the ages. Listen, there's all kinds of representations regarding heaven. People have talked about it and people teach about it and there's those that meditate on it, but only one spoke about it, wrote about it, and then came back from the dead to provide the way to get there for us, Jesus Christ. Only one. Only one. The heaven of the Bible, eternity in the Bible, from Genesis to Revelation, quite frankly, is exactly what you need. You may not even know what you want, but it's even what you want. Heaven is absolutely, as the Bible describes it, so incredible. It gives us a little bit, enough for us to be excited, but not enough for us to know so that we are anticipating. But the Apostle Paul told us, for example, that heaven was a place that was beyond human description. In fact, in 1 Corinthians chapter 2, verse 9, the Bible says, by the way, 1 Corinthians 2, 9 is Paul's commentary on Isaiah 64, 4. Where there the Bible says, eye has not seen, think of that, nor ear heard, nor have it entered into the heart of man the things that God has prepared for those who love him. A reference to heaven. 2 Corinthians 12, verse 4. Paul speaks of himself when he was stoned to death, and he was, I believe he died and was brought back to earth. But when Paul was stoned to death for preaching the gospel, I believe he's talking about that in 2 Corinthians 12, verse 4. Listen to this. He says that he was caught up into paradise, and he heard things so astounding that they cannot be expressed in words. Things no human is allowed to tell. That's why I don't read books about heaven. You know, by my book, I died and I saw heaven. No, no. If Paul the Apostle saw heaven and was not allowed to write about it, then I don't need to read your book. I mean, think about it. And it's funny, with all these so-called Christian books that these people experienced heaven, it's amazing how many of them disagree. Now, listen, the heaven that God makes is a heaven that is so awesome that it's going to take you and I all eternity to enjoy it. The Bible says there's righteousness there. There's glory there. The Bible says there's joy there. And listen, I just did a large funeral for a friend yesterday, 37 years of age. Jesus took him home. And we were talking about heaven. And you gotta keep this in mind, that with all the good things that God has given us in life, all the good things that you can attest to the fact, that's nice, that's good, that's beautiful, that God says heaven transcends all of these things, that it is goodness, beauty beyond. We look at a good man who left this earth at a young age, and we mourn and we weep, and we might be tempted to ask, how come and why? And little do we ponder the fact that he's got it good, and we're the ones still suffering here. God would have us to have our eyes fixed on heaven above. You're going to be there someday if you're a Christian. That is, if you're trusting Jesus Christ to save you from your sins, and you've given your life to him. Listen, salvation is in Jesus Christ. Giving your life to him is the life of his lordship, of following him. This morning, the Christian who loves the Lord God is delighted to do the will of God, wanting to serve him and wanting to keep themselves pure or dedicated or devoted to God. It's a serious thing that you want to do whatever he wants you to do. And the Bible talks about one more thing about heaven. I love this. And that is in Hebrews chapter 12, verse 1 and 2. Hebrews 12, verses 1 and 2. The Bible there tells us, and scholars will argue back and forth on this, and that's okay. It says there, therefore, we are surrounded by so great a cloud of witnesses. Verse 2, looking unto Jesus, the author and the finisher of our faith. Some people say that that verse in Hebrews 12, verse 1, means this, that, now listen carefully, everybody, that heaven looks down, our brothers and sisters who have gone before us, heaven looks down, and they see us, and we are, in that sense, surrounded by such a great cloud of witnesses looking down from above. I don't know if that's true or not. I know emotionally you might want to hear that, but I don't think it's true, because if heaven could see what we're doing down here, it'd bum heaven out. If heaven could see all that's going on in Ohio and Texas today, heaven would weep. I don't think that's what it means. But I do think it means this. Do you guys remember when Stephen was being killed, martyred for Jesus? Do you remember what happened? Peter there stood up, and he, as he was getting pelted to death by rocks in the book of Acts, you remember what he saw? He saw Jesus standing at the right hand of God the Father, accepting, receiving Stephen into glory. You couple that with this. You know a marathon runner? Runs all around the countryside, all over the place, whatever. You ever watch this on the Olympics? They're running around all over the place. But they always finish, remember, they always finish by entering into what is called they enter into the vomitorium of the Colosseum, and then into the Colosseum or the arena. And they run and they make, I think, four laps. They do a mile on the inside, and they win the marathon. And the crowd goes crazy. The crowd goes crazy when the first person of the marathon leader goes in. And the crowd stands at their feet and they're cheering. And I want you to think about that. those of you who are Christians today, you need to know this and be excited by it. That the moment you die in this world, you fade away, the lights go out, the very next moment you are entering into the presence of glory, and the Bible tells me that there's a great cloud of witnesses there, and just like Jesus stood up to receive Stephen, I believe the whole crowd stands up and says, all right, Jack made it, woo, he made it. Hey, look, Jack made it. No, I'm kidding about that part. But it's going to be yes for you. Yeah, a great cloud of witnesses. Peter is going to be instructing his dear church that's dispersed to be encouraged.
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0: Number one, look at verses 10 and 11. Until we meet again, God will be at work in your life. Right now, Christian, if you're a Christian today following the Lord Jesus Christ and you're yielded to his leadership, you can trust this right now. You can take this to the bank. God is at work in your life. Fine print. He ain't going to stop. You want to make a U-turn in your life? You want to make a detour? You want to do something dumb? Jesus is still in your car. He's not getting out. When you're done driving into the bushes over there and you're sinking the car into some pit, he might turn to you and say, are you done now? Can we get back on the road? But he'll never quit on you. You'll hear in a moment that the Bible teaches us that once he puts his hand on your life, he's not going to stop. Best to just surrender to the Lord Jesus Christ and let him have his way with you. He will be at work in your life. Here the Bible says in verse 10, but may the God of all grace. This is a beautiful statement. Mark it down, because what do we learn from this is that every bit of God's favor will be bestowed upon the Christian regarding you making it to heaven. That's what he's talking about. God will be at work in your life, my friend, with every ounce of favor. The word grace means favor. It's unearnable. You can't buy it. You can't get it any other way. It's given by God, given by him. You see in verse 10 the word but. I need you to circle that and really mark it. And I'm not kidding. That little word, it's but in English, but listen to this. Verse 10 opens up with what is a mood swing, we'll put it, for Peter. It's well-intended mood swing in the positive. It's enthusiastic. It's a different mood. And you might ask, from what? In your note-taking, mark this. In chapter 5, verses 1 to 9, Peter has been employing what is known as an imperative style of teaching, or commands, or orders. He's like this. Verses 1 through 9, and you remember it, he said things like, be submissive, you younger people, be submissive to the elders. Be sober. Be vigilant. Do you see Peter? He's like this. This is what he's doing. He's the commander. He's the field commander. He's the general. And he's talking like this. And verses 1 to 9, he's making these commands. This is this, and the other, and you do, and that's it. And you can see the church. The church is like this. Yes, yes, Peter. Yes, yes. He's really laying it down. Think of him. Aged, old Peter. Lot of Bible years under his belt. And he's telling them what they need to know to survive and to flourish. And then verse 10 opens up with but. And in this, from verses 10 to 14, there's what we understand, or what we know to be an indicative style. That is, right in midstream, be sober, be vigilant. And he's right there and he's commanding them. And then he goes, verse 10, come here. So they're all call to order, and then he just melts with his fatherly heart, and he says, come here, get around here. And with his words and his teachings, he's gathering them around, even though they dispersed thousands of miles out in the Roman world. It's super affectionate. It's super tender. It's very fatherly. He's expressing favor. When the word says all grace, this is the grace that is guaranteed to the believer to get us all the way through. All grace means this, that God has supplied, listen, are you listening? God has supplied for you, the believer, everything you need to get it all the way through to the end, and it's something that you cannot buy, you cannot earn it, you can't pray for it, you can't pay for it, you can't earn it, you can't sweat, you can't bargain for it. It's impossible to be had. What is it? God's grace. God gives it. I'm trying to pretend something here. I was going to take something. Here, I'll take this. Watch this. How about, there you go. What did I just do? I just gave him a bottle of water. How come? No, how come? The how come doesn't fit. I wanted to. Now listen to this. Yeah, but do you know him? I mean, I know him. He sits there every Sunday, but that's, we didn't have a prearranged deal. Like, okay, when I pick up the bottle, act like you're surprised. None of that. I did that. He received. I gently put it in his direction. He could have kept his hands on his lap. Would have hit him right in the face. That's his problem, not mine. I gave it to him. His response is his response. Are you with me? I exercised grace, sovereignly of my own will, deposited a gift to him, and he is ministered or blessed by the gift. God moves in his sovereign grace, and he dispatches or disperses his gift as he wills. You may have prayed for 10 hours, and now you expect God to grace your life. That's not what he does. Unearnable favor. God does this. It's his heart. It's the nature of his heart. Now he says, may the God of all grace, all the good and unearnable and tender graces God bestows upon you in his affection. It's remarkable. This all grace refers to the infinite acts of God in the believer's life. All grace, we see this in Acts chapter, excuse me, not Acts. We see all grace in 2 Corinthians 9:8. 2 Corinthians 9:8, listen to this. There the Bible says that, and God is able to make all grace abound toward you. That's a lot of grace. That you always having all sufficiency in all things. Is that verse pregnant or what? Look at that statement. Who thinks like this? And God is able. So if we're going to have grace, it's based on God's performance. To make all grace abound toward you. That you always having all sufficiency in all things. That is awesome. That is a verse. God's favor, God's grace, every ounce of his favor is upon you, believer. Now, you think that through right now with all of life's difficulties, all of life's challenges, decisions to be made, things going on in your life. We need to stop, take a deep breath, and remember all of God's grace is upon my life to get through this thing. We often miss it. In many ways, as a church in America, we're sleeping to the power that's available. And we know that this power simply can be shown by ideas. People can give a word. People can post a statement. People can show a picture, and it inspires people to do one thing or the other. You and I are very impressionable. Well, God is saying to you today, why labor? Why be weary? Cast all your care upon me. I care for you. And remember, last week, God is saying, I expose to you the tactics of the devil. I've got him covered. You just simply resist him, and I'll take care of the rest. And oh, and here's the deal. All grace is given to you. You can't lose if you stay close to me. It's a wonderful power. The second thing we see is that verse 10 goes on and says, who called us by or to his eternal glory by Christ Jesus. As Scripture goes on to say, that after you have suffered a while, and he's going to give you four definitions or statements of maturity. Perfect you, establish you, strengthen you, settle you. Verse 11 says, to him be the glory and the dominion forever and ever. Amen, he says. So what we're looking at here is the fact that every moment, listen, God will be at work in your life, Christian, and every moment is accounted for by God. Every moment of your life is accounted for by the living God. He's not sloppy. He doesn't forget things. There's nothing undone to God.
2: 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We're glad you took the time to be with us today. And the great mystery? Well, that's the love of Jesus Christ. 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And to love Jesus is absolute heaven on earth. Until We Meet Again is part of Pastor Jack's series called Anchored, a study in 1 Peter. It's a series that takes us through the life and times of the Apostle Peter, whose love for Jesus Christ carried him through some great persecution, and whose compassion for others still inspires us today. 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
8: In 1796, George Washington made one of the most consequential decisions in American history. He chose not to seek a third term as president. So why does that matter? Because America was not built on permanent rulers. It was built on ordered liberty. Faith teaches that authority is a stewardship, not a possession. Leaders are accountable to God for how they use power. And why does that still matter today? Because republics survive when leaders respect limits and citizens defend them. Washington's lesson still stands. A republic is preserved when power has limits, and public service remains a duty to God and country, not a path to personal rule.
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11: With all the voices we hear each day, how do we determine the message God wants to impress in our spirit? Today on In Touch, the teaching ministry of Dr. Charles Stanley will be reminded that God never says anything that's unimportant, so we'd be wise to keep our heart and mind focused on Him. Here's Dr. Stanley's explanation of God's goal in communicating.
10: God never says anything unless it is very important and worth remembering. He doesn't engage in any kind of chit-chat. He doesn't preface His remarks with anything. And God doesn't speak for 15 minutes and finally get around to the point. God is always at the point. He makes no introduction. He doesn't talk just to be talking. God always has something specific to say. He says it precisely. He says it concisely. And it always, without fail, has something to do with our need. Now, it may involve other people, but God is always speaking to our need. It may be that we have a need to become involved in somebody else's life. Or it may be that God wants to do something in our own or to say something to us. But God always has our need in mind when He's speaking. Now, if God is speaking and I'm doing the listening, if I want to be sure that I hear what God is saying, one of the things I need to settle or to learn is this. What is God's primary objective or objectives? What is His goal or what is His goals in speaking to me in the beginning? That is, if I really want to hear what God is saying and be able to listen to Him and know that I've heard from God, one of the best things I can do is to learn what God's purpose or His goal is in the beginning of speaking to you or to me. That's what I want to talk about. I want to give you three words, and I want you to listen carefully. Three simple words. Here is what God has in mind when He speaks to you and to me. He always has these three things as His goal. So it's a threefold goal. Number one, when God speaks to our heart, His first goal is we may comprehend the truth. Get that word down, comprehend, which means that we may be able to grasp it. We may be able to seize it, and we may be able to understand fully what He is saying. God never speaks in riddles. That is, He's going to speak to your life in a way that you can understand, because God's goal for speaking to you, my friend, is that you comprehend the truth. So God would not speak to you and to me in riddles. You say, well, now, there have been times when God's spoken to me that I didn't understand what He was saying. It wasn't because God was foggy. It wasn't because He was being confused. It was because something in your life was hindering a clear hearing of what God was saying. God speaks to you and me, and He wants us to listen. not simply to listen to with their mind. If I only preach to your mind, you're going to get a mental message. But if God, through my spirit, through this voice, speaks to your spirit, you're going to get a spiritual message, and God is going to deal with your whole life, not just your thinking processes. Now, there are two kinds of listeners, and all of us fall into one of these two categories. That is, we are either passive listeners or we are aggressive listeners. We become involved in listening. Here's a passive listener. Comes to church on Sunday morning and views to see if everything is in order. Seeing how she's dressed, how he looks, how the choir's doing. Did pretty good. In fact, they did great. What kind of sermon? Sort of, well, it was all right. That person is just in the middle of a big crowd of people. They are passive listeners. They did not come with a decision to hear from God. A passive listener will miss most of God's message to them, if not all of it. Nowhere in this book are we admonished to be passive listeners. We are to be involved, aggressive listeners. You know what an involved, aggressive listener is? An involved, aggressive listener comes to church with a Bible in his hand. When the pastor opens the book, he opens the book. When the pastor begins to preach, he gets out a pencil and piece of paper. He's an aggressive listener. He wants to be sure he doesn't miss anything. Listen, an involved listener listens with intent, probing, searching, listening carefully, wanting to be sensitive to what God is saying, alert to what God is saying. Interested in what is happening, turning to the verses, thinking all the time, how does this apply to my life? I don't want to miss this. I hope he says that again. An intensive, aggressive listener. If God speaks through this servant or any servant, and you are listening, my friends, you're under obligation before Almighty God to listen aggressively, intensely, sensitively, because it is the mouth of God and not the mouth of man. And I want to encourage you, my friend, do not come to church. Do not watch the television. Do not listen to the radio as a passive listener. If it is God who is doing the speaking, I believe that by His very nature, God is worthy of my undivided attention for the moment. Amen? So when we listen, we're to listen aggressively. That's why we must learn to listen carefully to others, not passively, but aggressively and intensely, for God may be saying something to you through someone else that will change your life. But if you're a passive, ho-hum listener, then, my friends, you may miss God's direct message to your life. We're to listen with comprehension. You recall, for example, in that first chapter of James, what he says about those who go to the mirror and look, walk away. He says, for example, in verse 25, but one who looks intently. That is, I mean, listen, they pride up to look to see what's there. What is God saying? They want to grasp the truth. What is the Lord saying to us? And every time you and I come into a situation, every time we come to the Lord's house, we should ask God, Lord, when we sit in these pews, Father, even before we get here, give me a listening heart. Lord, show me how to listen aggressively. Show me how to listen attentively. Show me how to listen probing to see if what I'm hearing is the truth. How can I apply this to my heart? Listen, we want to be listening to Jehovah Yahweh, Elohim, God, not man. What does man have to say? Not much. Look at the mess this world is in. You know why? Because men are listening to men. They're not listening to God. Now, I'm going to tell you, my friend, when you hear God speak, and you know that it's from the Word of God, you know that from the Spirit of God into your spirit, God is dealing with you, then, my friend, let me ask you a question. If God is the God He says He is and He is, does He not demand, does He not require, and does He not deserve my full-hearted attention for the moment that God is speaking? If He's the God we say He is, He deserves my undivided attention, because, you see, God wants me to know the truth. You say, well, now, what is this truth God wants us to know? As I thought about it, I think you could put it into three categories. Number one, He wants us to know the truth about Himself. He wants us to know the truth about ourselves, and he wants us to know the truth about other people. When I understand the truth of who God is, I'm going to begin to understand better who I am. Then I'm going to begin to understand who other people are and their needs and how God in my life, through my life, can help meet those needs. God wants us to know who he is. He has equipped us through the indwelling Holy Spirit to know him. So the first word is what? Comprehend. He wants us to comprehend the truth. All right, the second word. The second part of God's goal for us in listening is that we may be conformed to the truth. To be conformed to the truth, that is, shape into the mold of the truth that we hear. Fashion into the mold of the truth we hear. What does he say, for example, in Romans chapter 8, verse 29? He says in this 29th verse, for every single believer, God has predetermined, predestined, preordained that every single believer would be shaped, that is, fitted into the mold of Christ. He says what? Conformed into the likeness of Jesus Christ. How is God going to conform you and me into his likeness? By revealing to us the truth of his likeness, shaping us. And as I am confronted with the truth, I can do one of two things. I can resist the truth. I can refuse to be pushed into God's mold, into the likeness of Christ, or I can hear the truth, drop my guard, receive the truth of the Lord Jesus Christ, yield to him, not resist, but yield, and be fashioned into the likeness of Christ. He says we are to listen in order to comprehend, and to comprehend in order to be shaped and to be, listen, to be conformed to that truth. You'll recall, for example, back in James again, chapter 1, what he says. He says, now, there are two kinds of hearers. He says, if anyone, verse 23, if anyone is a hearer of the word and not a doer, that is, that's a passive listener, hearing but not doing. Hearing, listen, being entertained but not being conformed. Let me tell you something else. God never speaks for our consideration. Shape us into his likeness. That's the reason he reveals truth to us. The wisest thing you can ever do is to allow the truth to shape you into the mold of God. Let me ask you a question. Would God ever tell you anything that's not true? Never. Would he ever tell you anything that is not good for you? Never. Would he ever require of you anything that's not good for you? Never. Now, there'll be some things he may say to us that we don't particularly like to hear. And I think as Jeremiah spoke, the listeners to Jeremiah and his prophecy, one of the things that they said, we ought to have this spirit. Listen to this. Jeremiah chapter 42, verse 6. Whether it is pleasant or unpleasant, we will listen to the voice of the Lord our God. Haven't you heard people say, I'm not going back to that church anymore. I don't want to hear that preacher. Why don't you want to hear? All he talks about is money. Or all he talks about is sin. Could it be that God's trying to get through your thick heart? I'll tell you one thing. Listen, if I went somewhere and heard somebody preaching, God got a hold of me and got me under conviction, I'd be afraid not to go back. If you are running from God, what you're doing is you're resisting the truth, and what you're saying is, I love darkness more than I love light. And friends, you're headed for trouble. You remember what Jesus said? He said, the man who hears these words that I speak and doeth them is like a man who builds his house, and the foundation is solid rock. The winds will blow, the storms will come, the rain will beat down, and the floods will come, but it's immovable because it is built on that which is immovable, Christ Jesus, the rock. He says, but the man who listens to the words that I say and doeth them not is a fool. God gives the truth that I may comprehend it. God gives the truth that I may be conformed to it, because he knows that is for my best. The third part of that goal is that God speaks to us. God wants us to listen. God speaks to us that we may communicate that truth. God has never given us anything to keep for ourselves. Whether it's money, it's to go through us. If it is truth, it is to be shared. Listen to what he said. As you go, make disciples of all nations, baptizing them in the name of the Father, the Son, the Holy Spirit. Listen, teaching them to observe. Listen, having heard, teach them how to conform, teaching them to observe all the things which I have given to you. And ye shall receive power after that the Holy Ghost has come upon you, and ye shall be witnesses of me, Jerusalem, Judea, Samaria, the uttermost parts of the earth. In 2 Timothy chapter 2 and verse 2, that beautiful passage that oftentimes we quote about discipleship, it's just true about lots of things. Listen to what he said. Chapter 2, verse 2, and the things which you have heard from me, Paul said to Timothy, listen, the things which you have heard from me in the presence of many witnesses, these entrust the faithful men who will be able to teach others also. That is, the truth that you have been able to comprehend, Paul says, through me as I have been your teacher. He says, you are to communicate these truths to others who in turn will be able to pass them on that somebody else's life may be changed. Now, I want you to listen to me very carefully. We're going to get real personal. Every single one of us, every waking moment of our life, every single one of us is communicating something every moment of our life. That is every waking moment. By what we say and what we don't say, by what we do and what we fail to do, we are communicating something. For example, here's a dad, the family. Son says, well, Dad, how much are we going to tithe this Sunday? Dad says, we're not going to tithe this Sunday because I can't afford it. I've got bills to pay and I can't tithe. Then, Father, you are communicating to your son a lie. You're communicating to him by your actions that you cannot trust God with your money, that God is not faithful to meet your needs, that God will not keep his promise concerning the tithe if you give it. So you're saying, son, you can't trust God when it comes to money. You say, well, I'm not one of those tithers, but I wouldn't say that. You've already said it. You have already communicated by your decision. You have communicated either truth or error. In your family, for example, let's say that you never read the Bible. What you're communicating to your family is, I'm smart enough to make my decisions and I can get along without God's counsel. And that too is a lie. That too is error. And if you're teaching your family that a person can get along without the counsel of God, my friend, you are communicating to them something that is absolutely untrue and detrimental to their whole future. Your sons and your daughters have never seen you on your knees, never heard you pray. What you're communicating is, I don't need fellowship with God. I don't need to ask him about anything. I can handle it myself. And the truth is, that's not true either. That is a lie. You cannot handle it without him. Not and be what God wants you to be. Listen, the absence of prayer, the absence of the Bible study, the absence of giving, the absence of sharing our faith is communicating to others that none of these things are important. And my friend, you and I know that every single one of them is important. And his dad, and he's talking to his family, says, well, God wants me to raise my giving. We're going to trust the Lord. Here's a need we have. We're going to trust God. You know what you're communicating to your kids? Boy, listen, when all hell breaks loose, you can trust on God. When you can't see your way clear, God will work it out. God will meet your needs. Listen, we are communicating either error and lies, or we're communicating truth, life-changing truth. And then some fathers and mothers wonder why their families are in the mess they're in. Could it be that you and I have communicated unbelief? Listen, we communicate so many things we never decided to communicate. Let me ask you a question. In the light of what you know, listen, in the light of what you know that God's been so gracious and good to teach you over these years, are you deliberately, willfully, by an act of choice, attempting to apply these truths to your life on a daily basis in order that you may be shaped in the likeness of Christ? And are you communicating the truth about God? Are you communicating the truth about yourself? What is it by your life you're telling other people? Every time God speaks to you and to me, He's got three things in mind. That you comprehend the truth, that you conform to the truth, that you communicate that truth. We comprehend it, listen to me, we comprehend it clearly. We conform to it willingly. And we communicate it boldly. That's why God speaks to you and me.
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10: Now, God has given to all of us who are believers a divine person who lives within us to help us to receive and understand everything that God says. 1 Corinthians chapter 2, look if you will. You recall this verse which says, "Things which eye has not seen, and ear has not heard, and which have not entered the heart of man, all that God has prepared for those who love Him." Then Paul says, "For to us God revealed these things through the Spirit, for the Spirit searches all things, even the depths of God." Every single believer has within him and her the Holy Spirit, who knows perfectly the mind of God, and who receives within us and communicates to our spirit the message, the truth that God wants us to hear. Because Adam fell, the whole human race fell. You and I were born with a bent away from God. The moment we received Jesus Christ as our personal Savior, the Holy Spirit came in. One of His primary ministries is to teach us the truth of who God is. So He says He gave us the Holy Spirit to reveal these things. Verse 12. "Now we have received not the spirit of the world, but the Spirit who is from God." For what reason? "That we may know the things freely given to us of God." We may grasp them. And the Greek word there, oido, which means fullness of knowledge, that I may fully understand what God is saying to me. Down to verse 14. "But a natural man," who is an unbeliever, "does not accept nor receive, cannot understand the things of the Spirit of God. They're foolish to him. He cannot understand them because they are spiritually appraised." That is, a person who does not have the Holy Spirit cannot understand the deep things of God, spiritual things, because in his fallen nature, been away from God, living a life of selfishness, doing his own thing, given over to a self-life, he is absolutely incapable of understanding the things of God.
11: And understanding the things of God begins by believing he forgives you the moment you trust in his Son, Jesus Christ. 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
3: This is a big admission for them to say that as they repent of their sins, they're forgiven.
4: Good news for Jew and Gentile, says Pastor Brett Metter.
3: This is something the Jews, you know, they were used to the Old Testament where you had to go to the temple and sacrifice an animal. And, you know, the idea of anyone who would accept the work of Jesus Christ, the work of the cross, that he died, that he rose again, they will be saved. This is what the Jews are having to learn.
4: In Acts 11, we see God opening the door of salvation to the Gentiles and raising up a thriving church in Antioch. We're introduced to Barnabas, revealing the character of a godly servant committed to building up and encouraging believers. And in today's Word, Pastor Brett Metter reflects on the church's reliance not on human strength, but by the grace and providence of God.
3: We saw in chapter 10, Peter with his vision of the sheet coming down, you know, go ahead and rise, Peter, kill and eat. We went through that all. And now we come to chapter 11. In fact, let's pick it up in verse 1. It says, "And the apostles and brethren that were in Judea heard that the Gentiles had also received the word of God. And when Peter was come up to Jerusalem, they that were of the circumcision, Jews, contended with him, saying, Thou wentest into men uncircumcised and did eat with them? But Peter rehearsed the matter from the beginning and expounded it by order unto them, saying, I was in the city of Joppa praying, and in a trance I saw a vision. A certain vessel descended as it had been a great sheet let down from heaven by four corners, and it came even unto me. Upon the which, when I had fastened my eyes, I considered and saw four-footed beasts of the earth and wild beasts and creeping things and fowls of the air. And I heard a voice saying unto me, Arise, Peter, slay and eat. But I said, Not so, Lord, for nothing common or unclean hath at any time entered into my mouth. But the voice answered me again from heaven, What God hath cleansed, that call not thou common. And this was done three times. And all were drawn up again into heaven. And behold, immediately there were three men already come to the house where I was sent from Caesarea unto me. And the Spirit bade me go with them, nothing doubting. Moreover, these six brethren accompanied me, and we entered into the man's house. And he showed us how he had seen an angel in his house, which stood and said unto him, Send men to Joppa, and call for Simon, whose surname is Peter, who shall tell thee words whereby thou and all thy house shall be saved. And as I began to speak, the Holy Ghost fell on them as on us at the beginning. Then remembered I the word of the Lord, how that he said, John indeed baptized with water, but you shall be baptized with the Holy Ghost. Forasmuch then as God gave them the like gift as he did unto us who believed on the Lord Jesus Christ, what was I that I could withstand God? When they heard these things," Peter's little dissertation there, "they held their peace and glorified God, saying, Then hath God also to the Gentiles granted repentance unto life." Verses 1 through 18 here is where the Jews are accepting. They're being told and reminded to accept the Gentiles. The accepting of the Gentiles is something that would take a long time. And we're going to see even later on in the book of Acts, more Gentiles saved and more Jews criticizing. It's not going to be, you know, good and done now, but we're definitely seeing a lot more Jews come around and realize this is part of God's plan. Now, remember, this is the idea, clean meaning forgiven, washed, cleansed of your sins. And this is something the Jews, you know, they were used to the Old Testament where you had to go to the temple and sacrifice an animal and, you know, be declared righteous, and you had to wait for the Day of Atonement. And, you know, the idea of someone just being cleansed, anyone who would accept the work of Jesus Christ, the work of the cross, that he died, that he rose again, they will be saved. This is what the Jews are having to learn. So the first thing we see

0: The Jewish Christians were accepting the Gentiles. That's number one, verses 1 through 18. But now we come to the second section of this chapter. Now, evangelism for the Gentiles, starting in verse 19. It says, now they which were scattered abroad upon the persecution that arose about Stephen traveled as far as Phoenicia and Cyprus, Antioch, preaching the word to none but the Jews only. And some of them were men of Cyprus and Cyrene, which when they were come to Antioch, spake unto the Grecians, preaching the Lord Jesus. And the hand of the Lord was with them, and a great number believed and turned unto the Lord. It says, then tidings of these things came unto the ears of the church, which was in Jerusalem. What's that? That, man, these bunch of people getting saved up in Antioch, and Gentiles of all the craziness. And they sent forth Barnabas, that he should go as far as Antioch. This is kind of our getting to know Barnabas moment. His name means son of consolation. We'll talk more about him in a second. But Barnabas, that he should go as far as Antioch. There in verse 23, who, Barnabas, when he came and had seen the grace of God and was glad and exhorted them all that they, with purpose of heart, that they would cleave to the Lord. For he was a good man, full of the Holy Ghost and of faith, and much people was added unto the Lord. Then departed Barnabas to Tarsus for to seek Saul. And when he had found him, he brought him unto Antioch. And it came to pass that a whole year they assembled themselves with the church and taught much people, and the disciples were called Christians first at Antioch. So a lot of things going on here. So Barnabas is sent by the Jews in Jerusalem. Hey, there's a bunch of stuff going on. They're saying Gentiles are being saved up there in Antioch of all places. Antioch was like the Las Vegas of the biblical world. It was a wealthy city, wealthy because of its paganism and its goddesses and gods and the money that was brought to Antioch. And so, you know, for the Jews to hear, wow, a bunch of people coming to Christ, they said, Barnabas, you got to go up there and inspect and see what's happening. So he goes up there. And I love this because this is where we first hear the term Christian, but Antiochians meant it as an insult. You're little Christians, little Christs, little miniature Jesuses or Messiahs. And the Christians said, yep, that's what we want to be. If you're mistaking us for Jesus, then we're doing something right. And so they sort of adopted that term. So they send Barnabas. Barnabas, he gets some pretty good ink right here from the Lord, if you ask me. What does it say? Verse 24. For he, Barnabas, was a good man. Wow, he's a good man and full of the Holy Ghost and of faith. And much people was added in the Lord. That's the little description of old Barney. Barnabas was the dude called a good man by the Lord, by the Holy Spirit. That's really something. Because we know technically there's no one that really is be able to call good. No one's righteous. But isn't it interesting that Barnabas gets this sort of delineation in the Bible? So he's got to be kind of a hero in the Bible. We need to sort of look at it. But I want to show you what Barnabas sees when he goes. And I also want to show you what Barnabas says, what he sees, what he says. First of all, verse 23, what he sees. It says, who, when he came and had seen the grace of God, Paul told young Timothy, be strong in the grace. It's funny how people like to be strong in theology or strong in, you know, righteousness, which is good, but I'm happy for grace. I need a lot of grace. What is grace? That is undeserved, unearned favor that God shows to his people. So Barnabas comes and says, what's going on up here, you know, in Antioch? Let's see what these people, wow, grace. I'm seeing God's grace. That grace was abounding. Right, yeah, you should stop talking about sin and stuff like that and only talk about fun things like, you know, grace and mercy. But the reason you have the whole Bible, even the black backdrop of ugliness and sin and failure and no one's righteous, not even one, and that you got to preach that because that's the black backdrop that allows the diamond to shine brightly. We talk about that all the time, you know. It's the grace of God, his forgiveness and his mercy. You won't appreciate the grace of God if you don't understand the wrath of God. You won't understand the mercy of God if you don't understand his righteousness and the penalty of sin. So it's a mistake to only talk about grace because then you won't fully understand the beauty of his mercy and his grace. So there's a balance there. But you got to make sure that grace is a part of it. There are some churches, maybe you grew up in more of a fire and brimstone kind of church where you couldn't do this and you can't do that and you can't go hang out with those people. And it's all about the do's and don'ts, you know. But you got to get back to the grace. I love that the Antioch church is on course because it's the first thing he sees. He'd seen the grace of God. And what did that do? It says it made him glad. Had seen the grace of God and was glad. So that's what he saw. I love that. May the Lord see that here. We love the grace of God. But then what did he say after that? Well, it says here in verse 23, he exhorted them all that with purpose of heart, they would cleave unto the Lord. You know, the Jews were good at cleaving to Judaism for centuries. I wonder if Barnabas is like, man, I wonder if these Gentiles even have a clue what it means to sort of be faithful and to stick with something and to not waver back and forth or waffle in your faith. And so maybe by the power of the Spirit, Barnabas gives this word and exhorts them. Maybe this was one of the manifestations of the Holy Spirit, a word of prophecy. Remember, edification, comfort, and exhortation. That's part of a prophecy. I wonder if he was giving this as a prophetic word. It's part of an exhortation. But he exhorts them that with purpose of heart, they would cleave to the Lord. What a good admonition, encouraging them to hang on for dear life, which they're going to have to in the days they're living. So the attributes of Barnabas, a good man, full of faith in the Holy Spirit, it says here. And because of Barnabas affirming, we seem to see adding there in verse 24, adding to the church. So then Barnabas goes down and finds Saul. Remember, he's still called Saul. He's not yet Paul. But we kind of dropped Saul off a few chapters back, and we sort of left him. Now we're bringing him back into the story. And Saul joins Barnabas and they sort of tag team here in Antioch. And they're here for a whole year. And what are they doing? It says they taught, teaching the word. They taught much people, which is really a huge thing. I think teaching the word is so underutilized in the modern day church. But that's what makes the church grow. That's what makes a growing church healthy, is to teach the word. So they did that. We see that here. And so the church is going to get stronger and stronger. So number one, we have the Jewish Christians accepting the Gentiles in the first part of the chapter. Number two, 19 through 26, we see where they are evangelizing the Gentiles, evangelism for the Gentiles. And now in this last part of this chapter, we're going to see them receive help from the Gentiles. The Christian Jews in Jerusalem are going to receive help from the Gentiles, and we pick it up in verse 27. It says, and in these days came prophets from Jerusalem to Antioch, and there stood up one of them named Agabus, and signified by the Spirit that there should be great dearth, or literally famine, throughout all the world, which came to pass in the days of Claudius Caesar. Then the disciples, every man according to his ability, determined to send relief unto the brethren which dwelt in Judea, which also they did, and sent it to the elders by the hands of Barnabas and Saul. Now, you might say, well, this is just, you know, business, church business happening. They're helping out some people during a drought and stuff like that. But there's a couple things you don't want to miss here. Like, for example, remember I told you that the Antioch people were wealthy. They were commerce and business, known for this. But what a deal. The famine was going throughout Judea. Not up in Antioch, but down in Judea. And people were literally starving, famine in the land. And by the way, Josephus mentions this same exact famine in his extra biblical writings. It only is confirmed that this happened. And in fact, Josephus even brings up Claudius Caesar in that day and how he did some stupid things with the agriculture that made it even worse. And you learn more from Josephus about this very famine, which is kind of fun. But I was reading James Montgomery Boyce's commentary on this, and he said, as far as I know, this is the first charitable act of this nature in all recorded history. One race of people collecting money to help another people. No wonder they were first called Christians at Antioch. I love that. I love how Christians are the ones who are often the first ones to help throughout history. As the church grew, it was the Christian church that started helping the needy more than anybody else. If you know the history of many hospitals and, you know, some of the nicest organizations that reach out to people that are hurting, many of those, most of those were all started by the Christian church. And the Christian church, I think, should be those who reach out. And that's such a key part. We're blessed as a church to be able to reach out, and we've been able to help other countries everywhere from countries in Africa like Burkina Faso to Vanuatu in the South Pacific. We're helping a church in the country of Jordan and in Peru and also in China, Tibet. Like, we've got amazing missionaries that go into the world and preach the gospel. And, you know, one of the things we're supposed to do is be seen with our good deeds. We saw that verse, by the way, when we were reading scripture, that you preach the gospel, but also that they might see and know that you're disciples by our love one for another. So I love that. You know, to be a part of those things has been a blessing. Note, just sideline note, how did they handle the money? Where did the money go? Verse 30 says, which also they did and sent the money to the elders by the hand of Barnabas and Paul. The church model is where the elders were the ones who received the money, and they would then disperse the money as God gave them wisdom. Church leaders, that's kind of the way it's supposed to be. Now, there's a lot of people today who abuse money, and no wonder people are cynical and skeptical of church leadership because of guys like that. By and large, though, most churches have a governing board of elders who pray about how they spend money and are trying to do the spending of money wisely. And I'm saddened that it seems like all the crazy people get all the press, but to be wise. And the money went to the elders of the church. That's kind of important. Well, be that as it may, they received help from the Gentiles. Now we're going to go to Acts chapter 12. It's all part of the same story, and I think it's good to get it all in context. It says here, in verse 1, it says, now about that time, Herod the king stretched forth his hand to vex certain of the church. Some of you think, I thought Herod died. He did, but that was Herod the Great. This is Herod Agrippa, for you that want to know. Herod Agrippa was Herod the Great's grandson. He was an Idumean, which was like an Edomite, a descendant of Esau, just for you that are wondering. But verse 2, it says, and he, Herod the king, killed James, the brother of John, with the sword. And because he saw it pleased the Jews, he proceeded further to take Peter also. And then were the days of unleavened bread. Okay, so what's going on during the unleavened bread feast? Well, James is like, this is how the James ends. The last we hear of James is he killed with a sword. There's some interesting history about that I'm not going to go into, but it's kind of amazing that James, which James is this? This is James, remember James and John, the sons of thunder, the sons of Zebedee, one of the disciples. Now he's dead. This is the second big martyr in the Bible. Others had died also, but these are the, you know, we had Stephen in Acts chapter 7. Now we have James killed with a sword. And now he puts Peter in prison, and he's going to do the same because he realized, wow, the Jews love this stuff. Herod Agrippa was constantly trying to gain favor with the Jews. And when he found out that he killed James, and the Jews, the non-Christian Jews, were saying, whoopee, James is dead. So he thought, well, I'm taking Peter too. That's what's going on here. Verse 4, it says, and when he had apprehended him, Peter, he put him in prison and delivered him to 4 quaternions of soldiers to keep him, intending after Easter to bring him forth to the people. Peter, therefore, was kept in prison, but prayer was made without ceasing of the church unto God for him. And when Herod would have brought him forth, the same night Peter was sleeping between 2 soldiers bound with 2 chains, and the keepers before the door kept the prison. Wow, so what's going on? Now, there's a few things here. The first thing I have to say is probably, in my opinion, the most unfortunate translation in the King James Bible is right here. You guys know me. I love the King James. I think it's an amazing translation of the Bible. But this is really, really a bad translation where it says that it was Easter there in verse 4, intending after Easter to bring him forth to the people. What does your newer Bible say? Passover. That's correct. Easter was a pagan celebration. It had nothing to do with these people. This is in 1611. There was a bias of the translators that was superimposed upon this. Just FYI. So, you know, you might want to cross that word Easter out and put Passover there to make sure you got it right. So Herod plots to kill Peter on the Passover. That's kind of what he's wanting to do. James was killed. Now Peter's imprisoned and about to be killed. When did the church start praying passionately? It's when James was killed. Then the church started praying. What would have happened if the church was praying before James was killed? I just wonder. We can't know for sure. But I wonder if, you know, sometimes I've noticed as a church, we start praying fervently when things really bad happen. But wouldn't it be great if we learned that lesson to pray before we have need? Remember the disciples that couldn't cast out certain demons? And they said, Jesus, how did you cast them out? Like when we couldn't, you know, in Mark chapter 9, verse 28 and 29, Jesus, after being asked that, why couldn't we cast them out? And Jesus said, this one comes out particularly by prayer and fasting. There was a certain intensity of prayer and fasting that needed to be for this kind of demon. So to be praying, wouldn't it be great if you and I were passionately praying before you were sick or before you're broke or before your kids rebel or before you need protection from this or that or direction? You know, what's Peter doing at this time? Well, that's interesting. You know, the church is praying. And in fact, the Greek word here for praying is this very fervent prayer. It's an interesting word study. The church is praying with real fervor here. That's something you get from the original language. You kind of miss a little bit in the English here. But what's Peter doing? Sleeping. I think that's hilarious. It says, but Peter was sleeping between the two soldiers, bound with two chains and keepers before the door. So Peter's sleeping. How could he be sleeping at a time like this? You might say that's not responsible, but it kind of reminds me of what Peter said himself in 1 Peter chapter 3, verse 12. He said, for the eyes of the Lord are over the righteous. His ears are open to their prayers, but the face of the Lord is against them that do evil. Peter is the guy who wrote this. Peter knew that he could trust. Jesus was sleeping during the storm. I wonder if Peter's like, I think I'm just going to be like Jesus. Go and lay down. That's what I say when I go take a nap. I'm just being like Jesus, you know. But I'm not quite as good as Jesus on those things, not even close. But anyway, Peter can rest because he's trusting in the Lord. Proverbs 3, 5, and 6, you know, says the same thing. Trust in the Lord with all thy heart. Lean not on your own understanding, and in all thy ways acknowledge him, and he shall direct your paths. Man, when you feel yourself stressing, full of anxiety, when you should be sleeping, how can you sleep at a time like this? Proverbs 3, 21 and through 24. My son, let not them depart from thy eyes. Keep sound wisdom and discretion. So they shall be life unto thy soul, grace to thy neck. Then thou shalt walk in thy way safely, and thy foot shall not stumble. When thou liest down, thou shalt not be afraid. Yea, thou shalt lie down, and thy sleep shall be sweet. You know, whenever you find yourself putting your head on your pillow and you're wide awake and your brain's just going and you can't go to sleep, maybe it's time to pray. Maybe it's time for you just to get up out of bed. Have you ever just wasted time in bed? Sleep, go to sleep, come on, I gotta work tomorrow, go to sleep, sleep, sleep, sleep. And the harder you try, the more frustrated you are. Maybe just, if you can't beat it, join it. Get up, make some hot tea, and go find a little corner in your house and just pray and seek the Lord. That can be really helpful.
1: 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Well, Pastor Brett has joined me. And Brett, we're at another exciting point in the book of Acts as we see the growth of the church, but we're also seeing the persecution of the church. The Apostle Peter continues to preach outside of Jerusalem, and many are saved, but there are some difficult days that lay ahead, right?
0: Yeah, that's right, Kurt. The early church was growing rapidly, even multiplying, but it was also facing huge, intense persecution. I think we historically look at those 10 waves of the Roman emperors, and it was coming, and you could sense that during the time of Paul. But sometimes, you know, we as modern day Christians, we're surprised by hardship. The book of Acts reminds me that opposition has always accompanied the spread of the gospel. And as a church in modern times, just to realize that God can use that. You know, here's James martyred, Peter imprisoned, the church under pressure, and yet instead of collapsing, the believers prayed even more fervently. And Acts chapter 12
2: shows us the church praying continually for Peter. And what's amazing is that God is still working through all of that. You sense that he's using all of that for his purpose. So other times with James, the Lord allows suffering for reasons we'll never really fully understand this side of heaven. But we also remember Romans 8:28 that tells us all things work together for good to them that love God. And so the church has often flourished best when the believers stayed faithful, even under pressure. And I think, Kurt, in difficult days, the gospel kept spreading because you can't imprison the word of God. That's the mistake they made. You can't quiet the living, powerful word of God.
1: Oh, I love that statement that you can't imprison the word of God because it is powerful. 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
2: Yeah.
1: 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Today's Word with Pastor Brett Metter is an outreach of Athey Creek Church in West Lynn, Oregon.
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18: Hello there, and thanks for tuning into this week's show. I'm your host, Chris McKay, and I'm really happy to have you along today as we explore and discover the secrets to health and wellness. 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Okay, folks, this is going to be a great show. We're going to talk about food cravings, low energy, high blood sugar, digestive problems, high cholesterol, sluggish metabolism, high blood pressure, pain. This list goes on and on. My guest today is Dr. Brent Agin. He's an MD with a focus in wellness and prevention. Dr. Agin has authored two books. The first one is Healthy Aging for Dummies, and the second one is called Superfoods for Dummies. He sees patients of all ages and maintains a diverse array of clientele, including professional athletes and celebrities. He's going to debunk everything you thought you knew about dieting and explain how those extra pounds, that spare tire around your waist, is not your fault. He's going to talk about what it is that's actually causing that. Dr. Agin, welcome to the show. Thanks for taking time out of your busy schedule to be with us today.
19: Thank you, Chris. I'm excited to be here.
18: All right. So I want to get right in. I mean, look, we are dealing as a society, we are dealing with obesity like we've never seen before. Diet after diet seems to fail. Blood sugar levels have gone wild. I mean, what's going on out there?
19: Let's get right into it, Chris. And I'm going to ask you a question.
18: Okay.
19: Why do you think we're gaining weight?
18: We eat too much and we don't exercise.
19: I wish it was that simple, but there's more to it. If it was that simple, we wouldn't have such a problem with our children. Why are we seeing six-month-olds obese?
18: Well, that's a good question, because I guess, you know, you're not going to have a six-month-old that's going to exercise more, right?
19: That's exactly the point. And I actually brought you a can of infant formula, and this is a way we can start seeing what the problem is.
18: Okay.
19: Take a look at this, and just give me the first ingredient.
18: Corn syrup.
19: There you go. High fructose corn syrup. And it's actually being introduced to us at a very early age.
18: Corn syrup is sugar, right?
19: That's correct. It's a way to make sugar in a processed form, but the bodies can't handle it the way they do with natural sugar. This processing of foods is really what's driving the hunger in this vicious cycle of obesity.
18: That's scary. So really, from the time that we're kids, we're being exposed to this.
19: Yeah, it's very scary. What we have going on today is this vicious weight gain cycle. Too much sugar in our foods, which inactivates leptin, the hormone that tells our brains that we're full. So we have these starving brains, which then keeps us eating past our full point. People don't want to be obese. People don't want to be overweight.
18: Right.
19: And it's just the same way as that people don't want to be addicted to drugs.
18: Yeah.
19: But they can't stop. And what's driving that is the body keeps telling you to eat more.
18: So what can we do then to stop our sugar addiction and lose the weight?
19: Well, Chris, I'm here to talk to you about this new weight loss formula. It's called Skinny D.
18: Skinny D. Okay, I like that.
19: It is a nutrient-rich liquid meal replacement drink that's clinically proven to provide a high degree of overall nutrition, and it helps you wean off this sugar addiction.
18: Okay.
19: Skinny D was designed to reduce the appetite, increase metabolism, it's low calorie, and it's very safe for diabetics as well as pre-diabetics.
18: Okay.
19: That's where the D in Skinny D comes from.
18: So what makes this so unique compared to what's already out there?
19: The first thing is that we've packed an enormous amount of nutritional value into this concentrate. One of the best appetite suppressants is good nutrition. It's packed full of plant extracts, amino acids, fiber, antioxidants, and adaptogens, ingredients that help reduce cravings, reduce appetite, and in 20 calories, and it's perfect for weight loss and general nutrition.
20: Now, how quickly do you start to see the pounds come off?
19: Within 72 hours, you're going to start seeing a good amount of weight coming
20: really?
19: Off.
20: Really?
19: Yeah.
20: So what can you expect when you start taking your Skinny D formula?
19: Well, from the minute you start using Skinny D, your body's going to start learning when to shut off, when to stop eating, and that leads into all the other health benefits. I mean, lowering cholesterol, increase in sustained energy, normalization of blood sugars, less pain in the body by reduced inflammation, better mood, less anxiety, better digestion, better metabolism and absorption of nutrients. You're going to start seeing your skin looks better, your nails look better, you're going to look better.
20: Can you share some stories, some results that you're seeing from your patients?
19: The great thing is that I have success stories from people with diabetes, people who are obese, from people that are just looking to maintain good general health, from young people, old people. I mean, Skinny D can fit into everybody's diet. One of my patients, she was a diabetic, really kind of had just given up. I mean, she had tried multiple different diet options, but, you know, just the pounds weren't coming off. And she also just couldn't find any way to control her blood sugars.
20: Yeah.
19: So she had almost given up on life. I got her to try Skinny D and I said, you know, let's replace one meal and then just eat a little bit more sensible and come back and see me in a month. And 60 days later, she came back. She had lost about 22 pounds and was almost in tears. And she explained a situation and she had actually went to an amusement park. And for the first time in about 11 years, was able to walk around the amusement park and not get pushed in a wheelchair.
20: Wow.
19: And that's because she lost the weight. She had energy. And finally, some quality of life.
20: Yeah. Well, I want to take a minute here and let you listeners know that if you want to try Dr. Agin's Skinny D weight loss formula, there is a special toll-free number you can call. I'll give that to you now. It's 1-800-810-1497. And as you've heard, Skinny D is a nutrient-rich meal replacement drink. You mix this with water. It's perfectly safe for diabetics, and Skinny D will help you lose the weight and get the lean, sexy look you deserve. You know, I'm kind of thinking of it like Skinny D, Skinny Me. That's good, right?
19: That is good.
20: Okay, all right, we'll go with that. I also want to let you guys know that Dr. Agin has put together a very special introductory offer that's available to you listeners. So when you call, please be sure to mention this program, and you'll get a risk-free trial of Skinny D. Again, the number to call is 1-800-810-1497.
19: Hey, Chris, can I say something real quick?
20: Sure.
19: For all of you that have made the decision to try Skinny D and then take the first step in losing weight, one of the things I would like to include is a free copy of my 9 weight loss secrets you need to know. It talks about how to boost your sluggish metabolism, how much exercise you really need each day, powerful foods proven to reduce belly fat, and 2 simple natural diabetic secrets that every diabetic needs to know.
20: Folks, look, this is a great offer. The number to call is 1-800-810-1497. And I want you to know you have nothing to lose here because Skinny D is guaranteed to be safe and effective or your money back. So the number to call is 1-800-810-1497. I'll give it to you one more time. It's 1-800-810-1497. Okay, if you're just joining us, with me today is Dr. Brent Agin. He's an MD. He has a focus on wellness and prevention through an integrative approach. Dr. Agin is here today to talk about why we struggle to lose weight. And really, we're talking about the core of this problem being high fructose corn syrup in terms of being overweight, being obese, and the health problems that are created because of that. Dr. Agin's been sharing with us a new formula that he's put together. It's a weight loss formula called Skinny D. It's designed to help really kind of wean us from this sugar addiction that we have, but do so in a very smart way. So, Dr. Agin, can you recap for my listeners that might just be joining us, what's going on out there?
19: We're in a situation where the foods we eat are driving us to want more of the same foods. Mm-hmm. Most of them have high fructose corn syrup, which is something our body just does not handle. It changes the way our body's metabolism works, causes your brain to want more food, and it causes this vicious cycle of overeating, becoming obese, and the research supports that.
20: And what is some of that research?
19: Well, back around 1990, Princeton did some studies. What they did is they took a group of rats that were able to eat as much food as they wanted to.
20: Okay.
19: And then they had another group of rats that ate just a small amount of high fructose corn syrup. The high fructose corn syrup rats ended up with obesity and had all of the signs of metabolic syndrome, which is basically what we're facing now.
20: From that standpoint, maybe you can talk a little bit about how your Skinny D formula then kind of breaks that cycle.
19: Skinny D was scientifically developed and is clinically proven to give the body nutrients that it needs to stop cravings and shut off the hormones that are stopping the brain from telling you you're full. It's a natural formula, and nutrients and nutrition is your best appetite suppressant and best advocate for weight loss.
20: Now, what if you don't have any weight to lose? Is this something you could just use to get the nutrients that your body needs?
19: Well, let me ask you this, Chris. Do you eat breakfast every day?
20: No. I have coffee. Does that count?
19: That's the problem. Most people don't eat breakfast. They get up in the morning. They have a cup of coffee. They might not eat again until noon. And it's already a stress on the body just not eating overnight. Skinny D is the perfect solution. It's a very quick, very nutritionally packed concentrate. They can put in a bottle of water, walk out the door. There's their breakfast.
20: And how long would you use this for? Is this something that you could just keep using?
19: I suggest you do.
20: Okay.
19: Because if we look at statistics, 92% of dieters fail. The cookie diets, prepackaged meal diets, they're not working. So when we're talking about Skinny D, we found a successful option. Just stay with it, and long-term weight loss can definitely be achieved.
20: Well, what do people tell you about their experience with your Skinny D formula?
19: Chris, I got to tell you, we get phone calls, emails, letters. Here's a letter we received from JC. It says, when I first started taking Skinny D, my cholesterol was a little high. I now have perfect lab results. I have more energy than I ever had. Since drinking the delicious Skinny D, I feel more alert on my 9-to-5 job. Not to mention, finally able to wear some items that were hanging in the back of my closet with price tags still on them. It's a new day. I'm not at my goal yet, but when I'm there, Facebook will see me.
20: You know, that says a lot.
19: It's very powerful, and this is an opportunity for someone to get rid of the yo-yo dieting. Skinny D should take you right into a nice balanced weight, and the health benefits come with that.
20: Yeah, well, it makes a lot of sense. And again, folks, if you like what you're hearing here and you want to try Dr. Agin's Skinny D weight loss formula, there is a special toll-free number you can call. 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And Dr. Agin, you mentioned that you're going to include a free gift for those people that call in today, right?
19: Yeah, I'm very excited for everyone that's going to pick up Skinny D and give it a try. And for doing so, we wanted to throw in a little gift. And it's a free copy of my 9 weight loss secrets you need to know. It talks about how to boost your sluggish metabolism, how much exercise you really need each day, powerful foods proven to reduce belly fat, and natural diabetic secrets that every diabetic needs to know.
20: I think that's really great. So, folks, look, you have absolutely nothing to lose here because the Skinny D formula is guaranteed to be safe and effective or your money back. So, again, the number that you need to call is 1-800-810-1497. I'll give it to you one more time. It's 1-800-810-1497. Well, what do you think, folks? I bet you never knew that high fructose corn syrup is in so many of our foods, and that's really what's causing overeating. But Dr. Agin has been telling us about this new way to effectively drop the weight through his formula called Skinny D. It's a meal replacement. It's going to help you feel full. It's going to help you deal with your cravings. And then secondarily, which I think is very unique, it's going to give you all of the nutrients that your body needs so that you're not starving yourself, right?
19: Yes. Starvation is a stress on the body. And it's very similar to what bears do when they hibernate.
20: No kidding.
19: Bears try to slow down their metabolism by hormonal changes. And it's no different what happens in starvation programs. And that is why the rebound effect is so dramatic. People get off of these diets and they just look at foods and they start to gain weight.
20: It seems that way, doesn't it?
19: It's true.
20: Now, is that also why you kind of hit these plateaus?
19: Yeah, that's correct. And in our research, we did have plateaus, but they were very short-lived. Plateaus are inevitable, and it's actually kind of the body resetting itself. But to have short plateaus is really what makes the scientific breakthrough with Skinny D. I mean, it was formulated to work in a program that would minimize plateaus and keep people losing weight in a nice, steady fashion.
20: Wow. Well, I want to talk about the studies in a minute, but before we do that, I took the liberty of going to the supermarket, and I picked up what would appear to be a similar meal replacement drink, and it actually has a little seal on it that says for diabetics. So if we do a comparison here in terms of this versus your Skinny D formula, what's different about these two?
19: Well, first, just go ahead and start reading the ingredients.
20: Okay. All right. This has water and then corn maltodextrin.
19: Oh. And what do you think that is?
20: Since it has fructose nearby, it might be high fructose corn syrup.
19: Yeah. There's a lot of interesting ways on labels that you can hide the actual ingredients.
20: This is kind of scary, right? Because this is for people with diabetes, and yet you're putting sugar back in the body.
19: Yeah, reading labels is confusing.
20: Yeah.
19: The marketing ploys out there saying 100% natural, but yet they're still full of high fructose corn syrup. How can that be? It gets very difficult to figure out what do I really eat. Replace a meal with Skinny D, and then try to choose foods that are more whole, raw foods. Mm-hmm. You're going to have results. Your bodies do not defy physics. If you eat that way, you're going to get results. It's plain and simple.
20: I want to talk a little bit about the studies mm-hmm. for Skinny D. Can we talk about some of the studies that were done?
19: Yeah, we did a few trials.
20: Mm-hmm.
19: The most recent trial, from the weight loss standpoint, the average weight loss in 2 weeks was 18.2 pounds.
20: 18.2 pounds?
19: 8.7 pounds in the first 72 hours. That was
20: wow.
19: the average weight loss of participants. 6 week weight loss, 28.4 pounds.
20: Holy moly.
19: It's a lot of weight.
20: It is a lot of weight.
19: Yeah, let's talk a little bit about the health part.
20: Okay.
19: Of this. And this is the important part from the medical standpoint. Everybody had a drop in cholesterol, but the average drop of cholesterol was 20 points.
20: That's amazing.
19: Yeah. And I will say this time and time again is that good nutrition is your best advocate for weight loss and is definitely the best appetite suppressant.
20: And this is safe. Is there anything you have to worry about here?
19: It's very safe. Kids can drink it. Elders can drink it.
20: And it tastes good?
19: Tastes delicious. And I have one, and I was waiting for you to ask that because I want you to try it.
20: Okay. All right. So, well, I'll try it.
19: Yeah, I want
20: I'll
19: you to try
20: it.
19: Some.
20: So, okay. So let me I get some water here. Let me just pour it in a glass. Okay. So I'm gonna pour this in. All right. Mix it up. But you said sip it, right?
19: If you drink it very fast, your body might not even have time to say, okay, you're
20: that
19: full.
20: Tastes good.
19: Yeah,
20: that's
19: it's
20: taste.
19: Good. Yeah, it has to taste good.
20: Yeah, and I can definitely see doing this. And this is only 20 calories, you said, right?
19: Only 20 calories. It's really a very positive, powerful meal replacement mm-hmm. that sets people in a position to better their health. You have to understand that this is a great opportunity to stop being a statistic. When you start to get into Skinny D, we already know you're going to look and feel better. I mean, and we know that people want to see the difference. They want to see the weight loss. They want to look better. But that's just part of it. Energy level, enjoying your life, being mm-hmm. able to have the energy to get through days and be productive at work and go enjoy your family and opportunities in life, normalizing blood sugars, reducing risk of
20: mm-hmm.
19: diabetes,
20: mm-hmm.
19: pain, high fructose corn syrup and highly processed foods drive inflammation. It's an inflammatory process in the body, but it also causes joint pain. It causes migraines. It causes all sorts of pain syndromes in the body.
20: Mm-hmm.
19: And Skinny D is a great opportunity to reduce pain. Better your mood. Start
20: yeah.
19: enjoying life a little bit better. Less bloating, gas, digestion. Improve heart health, reducing your risk of strokes and heart attacks.
20: Mm-hmm.
19: You're bettering your immune system. When you have stress on the body, your immune system is one of the first things that is punished.
20: Mm-hmm.
19: Your skin looking better, acne going away. It's just endless.
20: Wow. Well, again, I'd love to hear some more of what your patients have had to say.
19: Well, like I said, Chris, we get all kinds of feedback from Skinny D users. Do we have time to read a few more letters?
20: Sure.
19: Here's another one. I decided to try Skinny D, not being sure of what I was getting into. However, it turned out to be very easy. Drinking the liquid was quick, easy, and tasty. I never felt hungry. I was surprised with the amount of weight I lost. I lost over 15 inches on the program and couldn't be happier with the results.
20: Wow, 15 inches. That's a lot.
19: That's a lot. And look at the statements that were in that small paragraph there. Quick, easy, and tasty, and I never felt hungry.
20: Yeah.
19: That was all what we were talking about.
20: Wow. Wow. Well, again, folks, if you like what you're hearing here and you want to try Dr. Agin's Skinny D weight loss formula, there is a special number that you can call today. It's 1-800-810-1497. Now, as we've been talking about, Skinny D is a nutrient-rich meal replacement drink that's been clinically proven to promote healthy, easy, and quick weight loss. Skinny D is designed to reduce your appetite, help get rid of those cravings, and increase your metabolism, all while supporting the nutritional needs of your body, and being able to do that with only 20 calories per serving. And as Dr. Agin mentioned, it's perfectly safe for diabetics, which really gives Skinny D the D in its name. But on the other hand, Skinny D is great for everyone to make sure that your body is getting the nutrients that it absolutely needs to be healthy. 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Again, it's only available to you listeners. When you call, mention this program, and you're going to get a risk-free trial of Skinny D. And again, that number to call is 1-800-810-1497. And Dr. Agin, you're going to include a little something extra, right?
19: That's correct. And it's a free copy of my 9 weight loss secrets you need to know. It talks about how to boost your sluggish metabolism, how much exercise you really need each day, powerful foods proven to reduce belly fat, and natural diabetic secrets that every diabetic needs to know.
20: I think that's really great. Again, folks, this is a great offer. Remember, skinny D, skinny me, this could be you. And all you have to do is call the number. That number is 1-800-810-1497. And look, you have absolutely nothing to lose here because Skinny D is guaranteed to be safe and effective or your money back. So again, that number to call is 1-800-810-1497. Well, folks, I don't know about you, but this is really interesting. I'm learning a ton here about why we struggle so much with trying to lose weight, really coming back to this high fructose corn syrup and how it's in practically everything we eat. Our bodies are having a tremendous difficulty trying to process it because it's not a natural form of sugar. But we've been talking with Dr. Agin about a way to deal with that, and it's called Skinny D. It uses new technology, key nutrients that are specifically selected and clinically proven to help stop these cravings, help you feel satisfied, but at the same time, help you drop that weight. And coming back to this high fructose corn syrup, if it's so addictive, why are we still seeing this out there? I mean, we became aware with cigarettes. It doesn't mean that everybody stopped smoking. But on the other hand, at least the awareness is there.
19: The high fructose corn syrup is a problem that's not going anywhere anytime soon. It's just, it's so inexpensive that it's just too easy to put in all of our foods. I mean, it's in ketchup, it's in yogurts, it's in cereals, it's in baby formulas, it's in things that are supposed to help diabetics. It's in all of our foods. And this is exactly why I developed Skinny D, to make it easier on all of you listeners to improve your health and lose weight.
20: Mm-hmm. And I think that's what it's, you know, at the end of the day, that's what it's about, to truly have a solution. I mean, what would you tell someone listening right now that's kind of thinking that same thing? This sounds good, but you know what? I've tried everything, nothing works, and I'm checking out. Sorry.
19: Well, I say give it one more try. And if you are one of those listeners that just feel like giving up, just understand you're not alone. There are a lot of people that were not asking to be in this position, and it's not your fault. Skinny D is a liquid that has the right vitamins and nutrients in it to help people lose weight and help them hold their cravings down, give them the nutrients to have their body run efficiently. We have research to support it. There's clinical trials to show that it is effective. Just give it one more try.
20: Well, who can benefit from your Skinny D formula?
19: Everybody. Yeah, everybody. And that's the truth. Any age, 20s, 30s, 40s, you know, my practice, I've seen a large portion of the population that are getting into their 40s and 50s and 60s now that are looking more than ever now to stay vital and stay vigorous and have the zest for life. And if you want to live a long, productive life and enjoy your hobbies and your family and travel, you have to lose weight. It's the first thing you have to do. You have to lose weight. You're going to get all the health benefits with it. And so that happens at all ages.
20: Well, we got to start winding things down here. What can Skinny D do for someone listening right now that is interested in what we've been talking about?
19: Well, the list is long, but I'll try to wrap it up here. You're going to start losing weight at a pretty quick pace. You're going to start seeing your skin looks better. Your nails look better. People are going to look better. But that's not where it stops. People are going to get more energy. They're going to lower their cholesterol, maintain their blood sugars, reduce pain by decreasing inflammation in the body. Mm-hmm. And by doing that, you're going to have better moods. You're going to be less depressed, sleep better. You're just going to get a better sense of well-being. This is an opportunity to really improve overall health.
20: Well, Dr. Agin, unfortunately, we have only a few minutes left here. Is there anything else that you want to share with our listeners today before we sign off?
19: Well, I could keep going for a while, but the biggest point is that this is a very good investment in health and could be the least expensive health benefit you could possibly get yourself involved in. We just talked about all the benefits that you can see from this product, and it has huge rewards. People owe it to themselves to give this a try and see if they can better their lives. And just don't give up. That's the biggest thing. Give this a try and start enjoying life.
20: I think that's great advice. And Dr. Agin, again, thank you so much for taking time out of your busy schedule to be with us today.
19: Thank you.
20: All right, folks. Well, here is your last chance. If you want to try Dr. Agin's Skinny D weight loss formula, I'm going to give you a special toll-free number now that you can call. 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And as Dr. Agin mentioned, it's perfectly safe for diabetics. That's actually where the name came from, Skinny D, but is ideal for anyone that wants to lose weight or wants to simply offset the effects of these foods that have high fructose corn syrup or high sugar content and wants to, at the same time, get the nutrients in your body that your body needs. It's a great way to do that. All in all, Skinny D will help you lose the weight and get the lean, sexy look you deserve. And I know that's what so many of us want. 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I'll give it to you now. It's 1-800-810-1497. And for anyone that calls right now, Dr. Agin is also going to include a free copy of his 9 weight loss secrets you need to know. This talks about how to boost your sluggish metabolism, how much exercise you really need, powerful foods that are proven to reduce belly fat, and 2 simple natural diabetic secrets that every diabetic needs to know. So, folks, this is a really great offer. I encourage you, call right now. The number is 1-800-810-1497. And you have absolutely nothing to lose because Skinny D is guaranteed to be safe and effective or your money back. So, again, the number to call is 1-800-810-1497. I'll give it to you one more time. 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
1: Well, you're all out there dancing to that music. Off we go with the fastest 2 hours in travel. Nice to have all of you aboard with us today. As Craig just said, this is America's number one travel radio show, and from coast to coast, border to border, and around the world on TuneIn. Well, it is just after 10 a.m. Eastern time. It is Saturday, August 8th, 2026, and 120 minutes of everything and anything in the world of travel is all ahead. Good morning, Mary.
2: Oh, good morning. So not only was I dancing in the chair, I was singing. I got to be so careful.
1: Hopefully my mic,
2: my mic is not hot when I'm singing.
1: So I'll have to signal.
2: I can talk, but
1: forward.
2: I cannot sing. Yeah.
1: No, you're a good singer. Exactly.
2: Well, good morning.
1: Especially on the car trips and so forth.
2: Yeah.
1: So, Rudy, today is National Pickleball Day. Will you be partaking in some way?
3: You know, that craze started right after I'd broken my right arm. And so I missed out on the, you know, everybody getting into pickleball. So I have not yet played a single game of pickleball. Have you guys?
1: We've played cruise ships, Regent. We do that sometimes.
2: Yeah.
3: Yeah,
2: we've
3: done
2: fun.
3: That.
2: But
3: everybody says it's great.
1: We need practice.
2: We need practice.
1: We practice.
2: I personally grew up playing tennis. I prefer tennis, but it is fun, and I do understand the attraction.
1: So, this, you know, everyone talks about pickleball now, but it was created in Bainbridge, Isle of Washington, like in the 60s, okay? I mean, before I was on the earth, right?
2: Wow.
1: Directly across from Elliott Bay from Seattle there. Now, this show is being heard there, actually, this very minute, AM, 1300 KKOL radio. So, hello to all the folks in Seattle hearing us. Bobby, I'm bringing all that up because the Major League Pickleball playoffs are happening as we speak near you in Carlton, Texas, there in the Dallas area. So I would say, though, there's no chance pickleball ever overtakes your Dallas Cowboys in popularity. Yeah, correct?
4: I don't think so, but, I mean, you never know. There was a time where boxing was the most popular sport in the country, and so, you know, things change.
1: Yeah, well, Bobby, I
2: expected a flat-out no way.
1: You know, next time you show – you're just back from training camp, but next time you show up there at AT&T Stadium, someone's going to say to you, what are you, nuts? I mean, it's
4: It's been 30 years since they've been in the title game, so, you know, there's only so far that the people of DFW can take it.
1: That's right. All right. Well, listen, we're going to go positive here because we have another new affiliate to welcome to our national network. And with the addition of this station, well, the best weekend show in America is now heard on more than 630 AM and FM stations across the USA.
2: Yeah, and this is one of our favorite spots in, certainly in Nevada, but definitely in the U.S. We send a big hello and welcome to Northern Nevada's Voice, FM 93.7 KPGF and AM 1400 and FM 103.3 KNNR Radio. Again, these are in Reno, Nevada, and that's DMA 103 in our country. Yeah. Had some good times in Reno.
1: I understand. I was told.
2: Yeah, in my
1: we were
2: previous
1: talking about
2: life.
1: Last night,
2: so. Yes. There we go. No, it's a great area. City, mountains, you have it all.
1: You do. And head right on up there, and you get to Lake Tahoe, all that beautiful area of the state as well. So, anyway, thanks to the team at our newest affiliate, and thanks to our own team, you know, who just keep moving things forward for us and affiliating new stations. So, Mary, travel polls, let's do those.
2: All right, here we go. Here are the results. First question, we asked you, what is your vacation pace? 51% of you said you are on the go, nonstop, dawn to dark. And 49% of you said you like to sleep in, relax, nap, lounge, and recharge.
1: Well, they were very close. Now, I would say, Rudy, tell me if you agree with this. I mean, I think it depends on where you are and what type of trip it is. I mean, rarely do we do a do-nothing trip, but what's your vacation pace that you prefer?
3: Well,
1: not when we're traveling for business.
3: Yeah, I mainly travel to do stuff or see family, so I'm on the go all the time. I'm not a lie-on-the-beach kind of guy much. So
1: I can
3: think,
1: do that.
3: Yeah. You can do a line of the beach?
2: For a beach vacation, all day.
1: But it's very rare.
2: It doesn't happen very often.
1: Doesn't.
2: All right, second question. When you travel, do you plan and organize every detail? 53% of you do. Or do you go with the flow and wing it? 40% of you.
1: Now,
2: 47% of you.
1: Spontaneity in travel, I say. I mean, that's one of the
2: I just talked about this on the Carrie commentary
1: last week
2: weekend.
1: Which, by the way, I got a great reaction to that.
2: I have a greater appreciation.
1: Another one coming today.
2: For winging it.
1: You do.
2: Kind of like when I was young.
1: You know, but I think the discovery, enlightening, you know, new experiences. I mean, Rudy, that's the beauty of, that's kind of the secret of travel.
2: Yeah.
3: Well, Paul Theroux says that it's when you take the wrong turn that stuff starts happening in travel.
1: Yeah. Well,
2: yes.
1: I always say, listen, when we have to go
2: quote.
1: To plan B or C, that's when we've had the best travel, hands down. So, all right. Well, again, thanks to all of you who voted. New travel polls are now up on the show website waiting for you. We'll get to the Travel News Roundtable now. I'll start us off, see what's grabbed our attention.

0: And, you know, listen, I'm going to be somewhat cheeky when I say this, but there's absolutely, those of you who know me, there's a level of truism in what I'm about to say. I mean, I doubt you're going to find a bigger advocate than me for capitalism, the free market system, entrepreneurialism, success in America, right? But here comes the but, all right? Every company, I say, has the right to operate as they see fit, but actions do have consequences. And I think American Airlines, well, they are in for a major rebuke. Why am I saying this now? It wasn't I was not alive or even, you know, thought of back in 1965 when United Airlines started their Fly the Friendly Sky campaign. But American Airlines should go back and learn from history because this week they announced that they will stop letting elite frequent flyers jump from coach to business class through free upgrades on some of their longest domestic flights or international. So now elite loyalty flyers can only get upgrades to business class if they bought a premium economy or pay for the upgrade. Now, this impacts Mary and me all the time, which is why I'm so irritated about it. But basically,
1: It
0: I mean, I
1: impacts
0: think
1: a lot of people.
0: this is a huge middle finger from, from American Airlines. And it really, so I guess they're striving to be the unfriendly
1: Yeah,
0: skies.
1: I don't know what's going on with this airline. That this has been our airline of
0: And
1: choice
0: this has been
1: for
0: going on for years,
1: years,
0: but the last
1: and
0: few
1: it's
0: years, this is the attitude
1: steadily
0: from.
1: since the pandemic, steadily less and less about the passenger.
0: So
2: Well,
0: this
2: you
0: show is
2: guys can
0: hurt.
2: choose your airline. You choose America. I can't choose an airline. Delta runs Minneapolis Saint-Paul Airport like a, you know, like a mafia chief, and they've been doing that for a long time. If I want to get upgraded to business, I've got to buy a premium economy. I can't just go from economy
0: Well,
2: to
0: you know what I
2: business.
0: Think it is, Rudy, for us, again, being here in the New York City area is, you know, we don't fly out of Newark very often, and it's either American or Delta, but when you get stuck in these loyalty systems, you know,
2: Sure.
0: the point
2: Of
0: is,
2: course, of
0: it's
2: course.
0: Tough, but I think Delta may be seeing more of our business
1: Yeah,
0: going
1: I would
0: forward now.
1: agree.
0: Yeah, I'm going to have to make some calls there.
1: All right, I'm going to take us across the pond to Paris. The Louvre's Apollo Gallery reopened to the public, and why is this interesting? Well, do you remember last year, last October actually, $102 million worth of crown jewels were stolen in that dramatic daytime heist that lasted 8 minutes.
0: With like the
1: And of
0: cherry picker
1: course, they
0: forklift.
1: do have a new director. But anyway, after that, once again, the public can tour the room and view the gilded ceilings and the Greek frescoes while they are en route. It's very close as you're walking towards the Mona Lisa. But you won't see any crown jewels. All of the ones that were not stolen have been removed and relocated elsewhere in the museum. So again, this gallery is basically empty, and the new director says it's a work of art in and of
0: So just
1: itself.
0: go to the empty room
1: So just go to the empty 17th century gallery, the Apollo Gallery, where you will see no jewels anymore.
0: Yeah, and that is such a great museum too. But
2: can
1: oh, it's
2: you
1: a
2: imagine $102 million?
1: No.
2: And I don't think a piece of it's turned up anywhere, has
1: no,
2: it, that we know of?
1: Has not. Has not been
0: I thought
1: removed.
0: That they found, but some of it they
1: somebody
0: dropped.
1: Dropped.
0: Yeah.
1: They, somebody
2: yeah, somebody dropped
1: one
2: something
1: crown.
2: On the way out or something.
1: It was
2: Yeah,
1: a crown.
0: Yeah.
1: And
0: that's
1: that's
0: all
1: it.
0: they have.
1: And they are going to repurpose. They're working on but yeah, no.
0: Yeah. Okay. Well, Rudy, can you do anything in 10 seconds? Otherwise, I got
2: Sure.
0: Well, yeah.
2: Well, I thought it was interesting. Richard Branson took the inaugural sail of his Virgin Voyages to Alaska, which is not something I'd expect Richard Branson to be doing. But
0: all right, you know what we're going to do next after the sponsors break, Rudy?
2: What?
0: We're going to go PHL and SLC. Airport check-in is next.
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0: All right, back at it we go. We're now going to take flight for today's B-Block. 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
1: All right, Robert, let's get into this airport check-in. 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
0: All right, well, we enjoy these segments a lot. Good morning, Tracy and Bill. 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
17: Hey, thank you so much.
18: Thank you. Good morning.
0: Good morning. Nice having both of you here. Bill, I'm going to start with you. I'll begin there in the Beehive State. Back in mid-April, Mary and I were out in Utah for the big Let's Go America Tour Park City. We spent several of those days there in Salt Lake City. We were down at Thanksgiving Point in Lehi and Brigham Young in Provo. There's so much to love about your area of our country, but what made such a positive impression on both Mary and me was the way Salt Lake City International has been rebuilt and modernized. You have a first-class, you know, world airport there at SLC, Bill, very easy to navigate. I want you to talk about what's been done to make your airport so impressive.
17: Yeah, I think the most important thing to know is that this has been in the planning really since 1996, prior to the 2002 Olympics. And given, you know, everything that's happened in commercial aviation over that span of time, it took quite a while to get started. But it began in earnest in 2014 when ground was broken. And this October, we will complete 14 years of construction, a little over $5 billion. We are about 5 years ahead of schedule, which is terrific, and under budget. But the most important thing is the decision was made to tear the old airport down entirely and build one entire brand new structure, two concourses. Go from 52 jet bridges to 94 in the span of 7 years. So it's been a significant improvement. And, you know, we've had about 140 million passengers in the terminal building. And so people are beginning to vote. And I think the reaction has been, like yours, very positive.
0: There's a wow factor when you go into Salt Lake City International now. There's just no question.
1: The river tunnel is beautiful. But listen, I'm going to get to Tracy, but congratulations on being ahead of schedule. We rarely
0: and
1: hear that.
0: And under budget.
1: Yeah.
0: Love it.
1: So let's head across the country to Philadelphia. Tracy, Robert and I are here in the New York area, and we often say Philadelphia can sometimes get overlooked. You've got New York City, Boston, D.C., but you had a big year, and Philadelphia is a great city. Between the World Cup, the America's 250, we're the host city. Your airport is currently going through a multi-billion dollar modernization. A lot of it was completed in time for this big year. American Airlines is your dominant airline, and we have heard that the Chase Sapphire Lounge, we haven't seen it yet, but we've heard it's one of their best yet. Talk with us about some of the ways you've enhanced the airport experience for travelers.
18: Yeah, thank you. This was a really big summer for Philly. In fact, I feel like it put us on the world stage with all the events we had. And we knew that PHL was really going to be the first impression for many folks visiting our city. So we, you know, we wanted to make sure it reflected the energy and personality of our city when you arrived. You are correct. We have about a $2 billion capital program underway. We spent about $500 million in the last few years getting ready for 2026. And that, you know, went into everything like terminal and restroom upgrades, accessibility improvements, roadway work, technology enhancements, and also long-term redevelopment planning. A lot of what we're working on is really focused on making the experience smoother and more comfortable for passengers. And with that said, you mentioned the premium lounge space, which is in huge demand at all airports and FTHL. In the last couple of years, more than 5,000 square feet of lounges have opened or expanded at PHL. And that does include the Chase Sapphire Lounge that you mentioned. We also had an update to a new American Airlines flagship and Admirals Club spaces. And we have an expanded Delta Sky Club. So, you know, what's happening is travelers are spending way more time in airports and they really are demanding comfort and flexibility while they're here.
0: Well, those lounges, there's no question, Tracy. I mean, they are an integral part of our travel today. So, you know, this question I'm going to throw back to both of you. So, Bill and Tracy, I mean, technology, I heard you mention that a bit, Tracy. It's changing the world, you know, and the way we live. We can see the impact technology is having at airports, certainly when Mary and I travel. And now, I'm not talking about being able to power our devices or things like that, but really more and more having an experience that is touchless and in many cases peopleless. So as both of, you know, your airports are reimagined, and I'd love to hear, you know, what are ways technology is leading the way specific to things we can see and engage with, and maybe also things that we can't see. Bill, you want to go first on that?
17: You bet. I mean, let's start with the checkpoint, you know, which has been a pretty intense experience for travelers since the days following 9/11. Today, if you have TSA PreCheck and you have touchless ID, at our airport at least, the checkpoint is about a 90-second experience. You're in and you're out. The bag handling system, which most people don't see, but they certainly experience because they, you know, they want to be sure that the bag is kind of categorized at their destination. The amount of automation and tracking that goes on to be sure that bags are accurately handled, managed, and sent on their way is beyond anything that existed, you know, 20 years ago, for example, when many airports didn't really have bag handling systems. So technology, you know, between the old airport and the new airport, our footprint has probably quadrupled. In terms of the number of elements of
0: There are some interesting points you've made. Tracy, do you have anything you want to add to that?
18: Well, Bill just hit a lot of the nails on the head at our airport as well. I mean, I think some of the other things that we're also doing is looking at pre-booking for parking, right? Being able to order your food out of from an app in line so that when you get through security, your food is waiting for you at the concession location. Trying to make everything smoother and easier for the passengers while they're here, because obviously when things run smoother and people are happier, they tend to not only just enjoy themselves, they tend to spend more money, which we also appreciate.
1: All right, last question for you both today. Is there something about your airport that either has already been enhanced for 2026 or coming in the months ahead that travelers should know about? And we need a fairly quick answer from you both.
17: Well, I'll give that a start. For us, we'll be done after 14 years of construction on October 27th. We cut the final ribbon, and the airport will be complete. And, of course, you're never done, really, at an airport, but this project will be completed. And it's been, you know, a somewhat disruptive 14 years, as you can imagine. So we're very excited about that. We expect the passenger experience to reflect that.
0: Bill, you're not going to know what to do with yourself. You know, 14 years, you know, you're coming to work, and all of a sudden you're going to say, wait a second, construction's over. Wow, this is what we did. It's going to love
1: he
0: it.
1: He did say something very important for our listeners to always remember, though. Airports are always always ongoing. That's just the nature of the business. Tracy?
18: I think just getting ready for this past year in 2026, one of the things I truly loved the most was having a lot of our employees in the terminal. So you're probably going to see them continue to do that. We had a lot of folks, what we do, we had a volunteer ambassador program with folks walking around, answering questions, taking selfie moments. We had big props like giant cheesesteaks, Billy Pretzels, Rocky silhouette, statue silhouette things. It really helped us engage with the passengers. It also helped us identify operational issues real time. And it really reminded the rest of us that at the end of the day, airports are ultimately people businesses.
0: Yeah, well,
1: Tracy, what a great program and a great point. Yeah.
0: Really, you know, Mary just said less, but I'm thinking about this right now, going back to the lounge, because we have heard such great things. And Bill, the Centurion Lounge there, Mary and I used at your airport, that was great as well. But, you know, besides them being so popular with travelers, how important are they to the bottom line? I mean, because you are in the real estate business. I mean, I would think that they are pretty healthy to your bottom line. I just need like a yes or no answer on that. Bill and then Tracy.
17: Critical.
0: Yeah, I think so as well. Yeah. Tracy?
18: They're the economic engine for our region.
0: Something for folks to think about. So they're coming, and there's a reason for that.
19: Yeah, yeah.
0: Well, listen, we really appreciate both of you. Good information today. You both have terrific airports. Again, thank you. Congratulations on the 14 years. And, you know, Tracy, best wishes as you go through that $2 billion capital program, as you just mentioned. Have a great weekend, both of you, okay?
18: Thank you, folks.
17: Thank you.
1: Yeah, thank you.
17: Bye-bye.
18: Take care. Bye-bye.
0: All right, well, there we are, PHL and SLC. That's our airport check-in for this August 8th. Enjoy these segments, Mary. We need to do them more frequently.
1: Yeah, they're enjoyable.
0: Folks, share your experiences with us at these airports. If you have them, you can do that at rmworldtravel.com/contact, okay? Up next, we're going to look into destination-worthy cooking classes. Thinking about that, Mary, I mean, certainly our show partner, Region 7 Seas, should be on that list with what they offer. We'll be doing some of those with our show fans coming up in
1: October.
0: Yeah, we'll do that. So, all right, right now we're going to pause for some sponsor messages. This bottom hour break still ahead today. The Discover America, National Communal Forum, Personal Connection, Right Stuff, and the Carrie Commentary. 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
21: In 1796, George Washington made one of the most consequential decisions in American history. He chose not to seek a third term as president. So why does that matter? Because America was not built on permanent rulers. It was built on ordered liberty. Faith teaches that authority is a stewardship, not a possession. Leaders are accountable to God for how they use power. And why does that still matter today? Because republics survive when leaders respect limits and citizens defend them. Washington's lesson still stands. A republic is preserved when power has limits, and public service remains a duty to God and country, not a path to personal rule.
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2: 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Well, one of the main reasons we travel is to eat. Doesn't mean we should all go broke chasing Michelin-starred restaurants around the world. Great cuisine can be found in a Paris restaurant as well as at a humble food stall on a downtown street in Bangkok. Take it from me. But for a deeper dive, consider taking a cooking course in a city or region whose cuisine you already love or wish to learn more about. I'm delighted to welcome an old friend of the show, travel writer Veronica Stoddard. She's a former editor-in-chief of USA Today's Travel Media Group, and she recently penned an article for Food & Wine magazine on the glories of 6 cooking schools that she's been to in very different locations. Veronica, I chose 4 destinations, but first, describe generally what's involved in a 1 or 2 day cooking class for us, won't you?
19: Yes. So cooking classes that are oriented to travelers are typically open to anyone. You don't have to have any experience to join in, and you can find them all over the world. That's what's so great about them. They usually run for about half a day, which makes it very easy for a traveler to participate. And those that are overseas typically start out by accompanying the chef to the market to buy the provisions for the meal, which is great because you learn about local produce that way. Then you go back to the chef's restaurant usually, or sometimes even the chef's home. So, and then you cook your meal, and then you sit down and enjoy it, which is fantastic.
2: Are these expensive?
19: So they range in price from about $60 to $200, depending on how long they are and where they're located. They range anywhere from 2 hours to 5 hours. You can also take full-day immersions in some places. But typically they're shorter because they're oriented to travelers who don't have a lot of time.
2: And you usually get to eat your meal after you fix it. All right, let's look at 3 or 4 of the choices, beginning with Italy and Peru. Please describe.
19: Yeah. So in Italy, that was the first course I ever took. And it was a week-long program, which was amazing. We did everything from scratch. We made our own ricotta. We made our own pasta. I learned all about olive oil, and I completely changed the way I cooked in the kitchen when I came home. I learned about sage and the local specialty steaks that they eat in Tuscany. This was a Tuscan school. So it's just wonderful. Each morning we would prepare the meal, and then in the afternoon we would go out and visit the makers. We'd visit the olive groves or the vineyards or the farms where they grew the produce. So that was a full immersion for a week. But in Cusco, I did a half-day course. And what was wonderful about this, so we did ceviche, which, of course, originated in Peru. And then we did lomo saltado, which is a hybrid of Japanese and Peruvian cuisine, which is very local to there. And then we learned how to make pisco sour. It was fantastic.
2: Very important. All right. This is, you went to Vienna. We've just got about 2 minutes left, but you went to Vienna, but this is an unexpected location, Petra in the country of Jordan. That's the famous carved out of the stone wall city. I didn't know there was a cooking school there.
19: It was amazing. I was so surprised to find a cooking school there. So we made these wonderful fragrant tagines and stews. We made baba ganoush, tabbouleh, tahini salad, all the things that you would expect from that part of the world. In that course, more than any other, was very mixed male to female, which I thought was wonderful. Often these courses are more female-oriented, or at least more females go to attend the classes.
2: Give me a minute on Vienna.
19: So Vienna was a surprise because it was a vegetarian restaurant, so we did vegetarian dishes, such as cheese schnitzel fermented with butternut squash and Austrian cabbage and noodles, which is one of their typical dishes.
2: How do you find a school?
19: I found all of these online. If you just Google cooking school and the location you're going to, a number of them will pop up. These have grown over the years, so there's lots of options in a lot of places.
2: Well, by the way, I couldn't agree with Veronica more. I've gone to a couple cooking schools, I don't know, I think mostly in Italy. But let me tell you something. You don't need to be landlocked to learn a few new dishes. This October and next July, Robert and Mary will be taking a Regent Seven Seas Culinary Kitchen cruise with some of our listeners. You can find out more information on that cruise with Robert and Mary by going to rmworldtravel.com. 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You'll find Veronica's article at foodandwine.com. Veronica, I really appreciate your joining us. And you also said this made you a better cook, and it lives with you today, right?
19: Absolutely. It changed the way I cook in my own home, and I learned so many wonderful recipes that I use to this day.
2: Can't beat that endorsement. Veronica, thanks so much. Stick around. We'll be right back.
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0: This October 20th, Mary and I will be in Malta in the southern Mediterranean, and we're going to have a number of show fans there with us as we get ready for a 12-day cruise together. There are just two cabin suites left at this point for you to book this spectacular trip. It's happening because of our partnership with Region 7 Seas. So if you're looking to put an exclamation point on your 2026 travels with a trip that you'll remember forever, call Megan Garfield at Region today. Book this special 12-day cruise. Again, it's this October. It's aboard 7 Seas Grandeur from Malta to Athens. We're also going to Sicily, Lower Italy, Croatia, Montenegro, Turkey, and a number of other ports in Greece as well. So many of the places that we're going, their bucket list. 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It includes a phone number for Megan as well. Make your reservation and come travel with us this October 20th through November 1st in the Southern Med.

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1: 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Well, what makes a great vacation, and what can make one much less great, at least after you get home? Ryan Grant is a, and I love this title, professor of industrial organizational psychology and organizational science at the University of North Carolina in Charlotte. I'm exhausted. He worked to understand how employees recover from work stress and achieve balance between work and non-work with an eye toward promoting health and well-being, and he's come up with some very interesting findings. Ryan, welcome to the show. Before we get specific, tell me how you reached your findings on the effects vacations have on a person who's working during most of the year.
2: Yeah, thanks for having me on. So basically what we did is we took all the kind of current vacation research literature out there, and we basically synthesized the findings of all those studies.
1: And I gather you found that vacations have a larger positive effect on well-being than perhaps we thought, but that comes with some footnotes, doesn't it?
2: Yeah, definitely. So we found vacation provides a very large boost to your well-being. But again, when you return home back to work from your vacation, your well-being, those kind of benefits start to kind of fade out and return to what they were before the vacation. That takes a little over a month to do that. And we also found that it's really critical that you're psychologically detaching during your vacation. So you need to kind of mentally disconnect yourself from work to get the well-being benefits from vacation. And you also need to engage in kind of as much physical activity as you can. You don't need to go crazy, but that seems to be really important for maximizing the vacation.
1: Let me stop you on two of those points. One, you talked about disengaging yourself from the workplace. I presume that the workplace has an should disengage from you as well, right?
2: Yes, definitely. Yeah. So it's not just on you, you know, the individual employee to not check your email, but it's on your boss, your coworkers to not be emailing you, texting you, messaging you on Slack, et cetera.
1: Okay. And then you also said physical activity tended to prolong the satisfaction or the well-being you feel after a vacation. Does lying on the beach in the sun count as physical activity?
2: No, I don't think it would. We found that basically like more passive activities like laying on the beach like people typically do basically had no effect on your well-being. So it wasn't positive or negative, but also didn't help you at all.
1: So how physical do you have to get? I mean, are you talking like playing tennis or playing golf or pickleball or something?
2: Yeah. I don't think it has to be anything crazy, even if it's just walking around. I would probably guess that more leisurely, but still getting your heart rate up a little, getting outside in nature would be best.
1: Okay. Now, some places encourage you to take a vacation. Some workplaces don't really mind if you don't take all your vacation time. Do organizations have a role in making your vacation and your return to a workplace better?
2: Yes, definitely. The first thing I would say is that, you know, vacation is critical for people's health and well-being and performance. So organizations should promote people taking as much time as they can. And then what I would say as well is we found some of our findings that kind of the longer you're on vacation, the kind of harsher the return, the quicker your well-being benefits fade out. And so what we kind of recommend to both individual people and organizations is kind of giving people a slight buffer period and not just like, you know, throwing a million emails at them, throwing a huge workload they missed over 2 weeks right back at them.
1: You also suggest a buffer. You say that, you know, if you can avoid it, don't fly home Sunday night and go right back to work Monday morning. Why?
2: Yes, definitely. That's because basically the longer the vacation you're on, you kind of get used to the positives, you know, the happiness, the enjoyment of the vacation. And if you fly back, you know, Sunday morning, it's kind of, or Sunday night, and then right back to work Monday morning, it's kind of a larger shock to the system, we found. Your well-being kind of decreases quicker.
1: Ryan Grant's a professor of industrial organizational psychology and organizational science at the University of North Carolina in Charlotte. Ryan, I really appreciate your joining us, and it bolsters all of us who love vacations. It bolsters our argument. Thank you.
2: Thank you so much.
0: 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We'll be right back.
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16: All right. The Daughters of the American Revolution and the American Battlefield Trust have collaborated on a historic way to discover America when you travel. It's caught our attention because in some cases, you may not even have to travel too far. Let's head back to that show hotline once again today and say hello to Anna Grace Wenger with the American Battlefield Trust, who we've invited to share some details on the American Revolution experience.
15: Hello, Anna Grace. Nice to have you part of America's number one travel radio show today.
17: Hi, thanks for having me.
15: So, you know, Mary and I, we were intrigued to learn that this all started simply as a website that earned some awards and then became a pop-up exhibit. So I guess let's start there, right? I mean, share, you know, how the American Revolution experience has evolved and what exactly it is now in its current iteration for folks to go experience.
17: Yeah, it started in 2023. Well, the exhibit that tours is starting in 2023, and it was planned with just three sets and, you know, took over to go to Daughters of the American Revolution sites because they really, really resonate with this sort of thing to try to bring the past to life. But it originally did start as a website that has gotten a couple pretty cool awards, the Anthem Award, that recognizes purpose-driven media. So it feels nice that, you know, we do get to make a difference. And it highlights people that aren't George Washingtons of the American Revolution to try to bring to life the ordinary people. You know, what would you do if you were like a 20-something woman in Massachusetts and the war broke out? You know, what kind of decisions do you make?
16: Yeah.
17: And so it kind of brings that stuff to life.
16: Yeah, very interesting, different angle of the revolution. So, and I also, what I really like about this traveling exhibit is that it's going to historical societies, it's going to museums and libraries around the United States, and I think it's really reaching, you know, some of the smaller regions of the country beyond the big cities. So talk a little bit more specifically about what the exhibit offers and the general themes.
17: Yeah, there are currently seven exhibition sets going all around the United States, which is pretty cool. So we can hit a whole bunch of different locations all at the same time. But it focuses on the Patriot and the Loyalist side of the American Revolution to try to put that into perspective, because it's a lot harder for people to, especially me, to connect with, you know, the big generals of the war.
16: Mm-hmm.
17: And so to think of people just like me back in 1776, brings that into the present a little bit easier.
15: So as you're talking about this, is there one specific story featured, a person that really resonates with you? Because, you know, these are interesting people living during the revolution.
17: Yeah, there's a woman. Unfortunately, she was a loyalist, but her name was Peggy Shippen Arnold, and she was Benedict Arnold's wife.
15: Hmm.
17: And she also, just like him, was an undercover spy and passed on information and kind of helped the British take over West Point, which is crazy to think of that just a young woman who went to these balls in beautiful dresses was passing along notes and maps and trying to overthrow the government, which is crazy.
16: Fascinating, Anna Grace.
15: Imagine the conversation between the two of them.
16: Oh, my goodness.
15: What they could say or couldn't say.
16: Yeah,
15: to each other.
16: I got to do a little research on that. That's really interesting. So I'm curious. I know that you've been out and about and you've really had, you've been working on this and you've had a chance to see it and really immerse yourself with it. Have you had a chance to see or hear the response from young people, whether they're students or just even visitors in general, to what they're seeing and what they're learning?
17: Oh, my goodness. It has been such a wonderful response because I do get to work with Daughters of the American Revolution a whole bunch, and they only have wonderful things to say. They do a lot of living history kind of reenactments at the time, so people come in dressed in period outfits and taking on the personas of these historical figures and then bring them to life and have conversations that they can interact with these figures. which is pretty cool. And then there's crafts and field trips, and it's from small towns to state capitals, just an incredible response all around.
15: So I see you've got a waiting list after already extending into next year. I mean, do you think there's a chance that this may extend beyond 2027, Anna Grace? I mean, and I'm asking because we see a lot of value in this beyond all the celebrations that have occurred this year regarding America's 250.
17: Yeah, absolutely. I it's not my call, but I would absolutely love to see it go on into the future because the American Revolution wasn't over on July 5th. So we still have about, honestly, 7 more years of anniversaries to celebrate. So I think it's a pretty cool opportunity.
15: That's an excellent point.
18: I think it's great to see you have a waiting list for other little towns.
15: Well, I
18: want to
15: give the website because I'm watching the clock click away, and I don't want us to get cut off. But, you know, folks, if you do want to see the tour stops of the exhibit and get more information on the American Revolution experience, you can visit battlefields.org. That's battlefields.org. Anna Grace, nice talking with you today. Thank you.
17: Yeah, thank you so much.
18: Thanks, Anna Grace. Take care.
17: Thank you. Have a good one.
15: All right, well, there we are, the American Revolution Experience, folks. That's how we're going to end Hour 1 today. After this top-of-the-hour news break, we're going to begin Hour 2. We'll do it with the National Communal Forum as we go around the country and three of our affiliates get lined up to share their communities with us today. Personal Connection, Right Stuff, and our Cary commentary are all still to come. Don't forget, you can catch this show live or anytime at rmworldtravel.com. 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

0: 135 of the National Communal Forum is how we'll begin. You know, we couldn't do the show without all of our local AM and FM affiliates. We just welcomed a new station last hour in Reno. 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So who's on tap today, Mary?
1: 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That's part of the Kansas City DMA. We have general manager Mike Pettis. He's here with us. And then out to Prescott, Arizona. That's part of the Phoenix DMA. We have general manager Jason Zinzaletta joining us. 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
0: Got a lot of call letters, Liz. Now the frequencies, yes. There we got. Yeah. Well, it's a nice cross-section for sure. Good morning, guys. Thanks for being here with us today.
2: Good morning.
3: Good to be with you.
0: Well, good to be with
2: Thanks
0: you.
2: Thanks for having me.
0: Well, thank you, everybody. So, Lee, I'm going to begin here on the East Coast. Last summer, Mary and I were down in your area for the big Let's Go America Tour Virginia Beach event live remote. We spent some time there at your station during the week with Tony McCraney on WNIS. I got to be honest, listen, the Williamsburg, Norfolk, Virginia Beach corridor, we've been there probably 20 or more times over the years. It's a great part of our country for travel. The major military presence there also makes it another reason that we like the area. But I'm curious today, here's your opportunity, what are some local stories you're following there at the station in the Tidewater Hampton Roads area that you think would interest our national audience around the country?
3: Well, I would say the oceanfront, probably the Virginia Beach oceanfront. It's we had some trouble perhaps earlier in the year, but it's rebounded nicely, and it's been a successful summer so far. We haven't had too many issues with weather. It hasn't been too hot this year. Is it, you know, normally in Virginia you walk out and you feel like you want to go back in and take a shower right away. It hasn't been too bad so far this year. We're kind of we fly under the radar sometimes. Unless you served in the military, I think people know Virginia Beach, but they might not know Norfolk and Williamsburg, too, as you mentioned.
0: Yeah, and you know, the one thing about Virginia Beach that Mary and I say all the time, most people think, you know, you're at the beach, it's just beautiful sand, but all of the tree cover that you have nearby that makes it a very different topography.
1: Beautiful area.
3: That's very true, and it's not just Virginia Beach, either. Don't get stuck with just the oceanfront. I mean, there's First Landing State Park. There's the beaches along the Chesapeake Bay, like Chicks Beach. There's Sandbridge. Pick your beach.
0: Yeah, I agree with you 100%. Great place to go, no question.
1: All right, out to Arizona with Jason. Jason, we're actually currently in conversations about bringing our show out to Arizona. I think we're looking the Phoenix and Scottsdale areas for 2027 for one of our big Let's Go America tours, so maybe we'll have a chance to meet. Now, I know you're in the northern area, and I think a lot of people who haven't visited Arizona or haven't explored it, they see it as sort of as a desert state, which is certainly true in the southern and western areas. But up near you in north central Arizona, you have some more greenery up there. And I'd actually love to visit. I'd like to see Prescott National Forest. It looks beautiful. So just give us some highlights of your area.
2: Well, it's a vast area, the Prescott National Forest, which surrounds us, of course, but we're also kind of off the beaten path a little bit. Yeah, we do have four seasons here in Prescott. It's not all summer, you know, year-round like Phoenix or other places in the desert. We are about 5,500 feet in elevation. And also, I mean, there's so much more around us as well. We are just a few hours away from Flagstaff, from Phoenix, from the Grand Canyon. We're kind of centrally located in the state, and we've got some beautiful areas around here in Yavapai County, around Prescott, ranging from Sedona to just all of our hiking trails. And, you know, in order to take advantage of our natural beauty, we have over 100 miles of hiking trails in the Prescott area, and it's getting more and more every year. So it's just beautiful.
0: Yeah, Jason, that's
1: and a little cooler, I would assume, than some of the lower. Yeah.
2: Yeah, we're a little cooler than Phoenix. We're not at 120. As a matter of fact, our highest temperature this year was just a few days ago. We hit about 101 degrees, and that's about as hot as it gets.
1: Yeah. Okay. All right.
0: So,
1: yeah.
0: You want
1: it's a little cooler.
0: You want a cool, go to Prescott, cool Arizona.
2: That's
0: vacation.
2: Right.
0: Like that. All right, so Rudy, listen, you know, next segment, I think, you know, Mary and I were going to be talking state fairs for the personal connection. We all talked up the Minnesota State Fair last week, had some fun with that. But starting this week in Sedalia there is the Missouri State Fair. Where do you want to go with Mike?
4: Well, Mike, looking at the state fair from an economic standpoint, how important is it to the state or to your area, to your station? Is it a really big event as it is here in Minnesota?
5: Yeah, I would say so. So the state fair here in Missouri is

0: huge for this area. You know, here in Sedalia, we're a little town of, you know, about 20,000 people, but, you know, people come from all around the state and other states just to attend our state fair every year. And it's really big for the station as well, because our clients love to be out there with us, and we actually share our space with some of our clients each day to give them the opportunity to connect with the fairgoers. And, you know, we see tens of thousands of people that our clients can connect with. And, you know, the state fair itself has been a very good partner to our stations also. Our area at the Missouri State Fair, we're right near the grandstand where people go in for the concerts. And, of course, there's huge concerts every night, you know, well-known artists that are coming in every single day of the fair. And it's just a huge impact financially as well for our community.
1: Well, I love it. And you know what? They always say, Mike, in real estate, what? Location, location, location. And you, with the station there, you're literally right across the street. Am I correct?
0: Yeah, we are right across the street from the Missouri State Fair entrance, one of the entrances. Of course, there's multiple entrances because of the real estate that it takes up. But one of the entrances is right across the street from our station. So, you know, we get prime real estate when it comes to everyone also going into the fair from that entrance and being able to see our station.
1: Well, you got a lot of people coming your way this week, and we hope you have a great trip. I'm going to ask the last question for all of you, maybe about 20-second answers from you. But what is it about your area that you say helps make America great? Lee?
2: Oh, the history. It's we're not far from Jamestown, the first permanent English settlement in the New World. You can't throw a stone and not hit something historical in this area. So if you like beaches and history, come here.
1: Come there. Jason?
3: With us, it is the world's oldest rodeo. That really is big in our history. We celebrated the 250th year this year. Next year is the 140th edition of the world's oldest rodeo here in Prescott. So there you go.
1: That's another reason to come. That's Mike, so real quick with you.
0: Right here in Sedalia, the home of ragtime music. We have the Scott Joplin Ragtime Festival every single year. And Scott Joplin himself used to perform here and created ragtime music right here in Sedalia.
1: Guys, this is why we love this segment.
4: This is exactly why we love this segment.
1: It really is. Mary and I
4: always
1: love the show. Love it. We absolutely
4: also
1: do.
4: A very
1: all
4: cool
1: reasons
4: fact.
1: To go visit.
4: Yeah.
1: Listen, thanks to the three of you for being part of today's National Communal Forum. We love being part of your stations and interacting with all of your listeners. Could not do this show, as we said, without you. Have a great weekend, guys. All right, folks, after
0: thank
1: this quick
0: you.
1: Sponsors break, state fair concessions. We're going to keep that theme going. We're going to mix that with a personal connection. That begins in 3 minutes.

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2: 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It's going to take us from Malta to Athens, and some stops along the way will include Sicily, Lower Italy, Croatia, Montenegro, Turkey, and other ports in Greece as well.
11: Now, Seven Seas Grandeur, great ship. It's their newest until the Prestige gets here. 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It includes the phone number for Megan when you click on it. And go make your reservation to come join us this October, folks. All aboard, all right?
2: All right, now to the personal connection. 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
11: Great having you aboard with us today. Hopefully things go well there today at the OC Fair. So, you know, during last week's show in our opening A block, I mentioned we're sending Rudy to the Minnesota State Fair later this month. It starts on August 27th. He's already planning his to-do list. He's getting excited for what's ahead. I understand that the two of you have a very large and permanent presence there. So, Nate, I want you to set the scene for our listeners tuned in, not just in Minnesota who will be going, but across the USA, exactly what you've created with the hangar and what Rudy is in for when he steps inside.
12: The hangar is a very unique experience. It's one of the largest, if not the largest, concessions stands at the state fair. It's 10,000 square feet of food and craft beer and entertainment and family fun. And we've really tried to create what we call the neighborhood experience up there. When you come to the hangar, we want people to feel like they're coming back to their favorite neighborhood hangout spot.
2: What a great way to describe that. So, Stephanie, you literally grew up in the amusement industry with family who owned giant roller coasters and other attractions. You did spend some time in the corporate world, from what I've read, and then you pulled a U-turn to come back to concessions. Talk a little bit about what you and Nate have built on the mobile concession side and where else you take your fun foods besides the state fairs.
13: I did, yeah. I was taking a break from the real world, and I was back with my parents kind of reassessing what I was going to do. I came across the spiral potato on a stick, which I called the tater twister, and developed the tater dog, built a concession stand. Later, Nate and I met, and built many more concession stands together, and we take it to, I think, about 12 to 15 state fairs and large outdoor rodeos throughout the United States. So we stay very busy.
2: Clearly. And thank you for taking a little time with us on this August day here. So it's the height of your season. So besides the massive business, similar to Robert and myself, your lives really are defined by constant travel. I would venture you're on the road a little more than we are. You're in our personal connection segment today, where we often discuss what travel means on deeper levels. You guys chose a lifestyle together of life on the road, making a lot of other travelers happy with all of your fantastic fair foods. So I'll start with you, Nate. What does that mean to you personally?
12: To me personally, it's a lot of fun. It's something that we really enjoy. We enjoy every time we go to the next town, to the next fair, to the next event. We're settling back into, you know, to our community there. You know, just like a lot of travelers, I'm sure, that frequent the same destinations throughout their travels. Whenever we get there, we have friends that remember us. We have businesses that we go to that remember us, that are excited to see us. We have activities and things that our kids do, art camps and swimming lessons. And we have, you know, all of our favorite spots. And so with that, we also make sure that we are doing our very best to be people's favorite spot when they travel to the fair. And we want them to have that same feeling that we have when we, you know, when we get to our favorite place in town, when we come into each place.
11: Travels are connecting.
2: Yeah. And Stephanie?
13: Well, the wonderful thing about our lifestyle is that we're able to take our children with us. They do a hybrid homeschool. So we have a home base in Texas, and, you know, they go to the school when we're there two days a week. But we have the flexibility where we don't have to be split up, and that is really special to us. We get to raise our children with a love of travel. I mean, they're always asking us where we're going next. They have all these core memories of, you know, different things about different locations that we've gone to. And I think it just has allowed us to be a very close family unit. And I think that's what's so special to me.
11: Stephanie, yeah, I think great. Mary and I, we have our two sons, and I think the special bond we all share and how close we are, what you just said really is travel is a connector. It's just united us, and it's something those memories we have. You know, last year on the show around this time, we had Noah Kapp from Carnival Eats on with us. I recall him sharing some of the more outrageous foods that he's experienced at state fairs. Listen, I can still recall the fried butter that Mary and I tried at the Iowa State Fair. I was like, what? But hey, listen, it was good. You know, certainly you can get anything you want pretty much on a stick. Stephanie just referred to that. And Stephanie, your Texas Tater Twister, it's legendary from everything Mary and I've seen. It's a fan favorite. So since it's radio, I want you to paint a picture of what that actually is for our listeners. And then Nate, to follow that, I'd love to hear, you know, what's a food that, you know, you're most proud of. So Stephanie, let's talk about the Texas Tater Twister.
13: Oh, it's a Idaho potato, and we put it on a stick and then put it through a special slicer where it stays coiled together, kind of like a slinky. So you could expand it on the stick like an open slinky. And so it deep fries, and it doesn't get hard like a chip, but it's a little bit harder than a French fry. So you get that really unique kind of crispy, crunchy, but not like explode in your mouth. And then we season it with different seasonings like seasoned salt, Parmesan, spicy, lemon pepper.
2: Uh-huh. That sounds
13: so that's unique
2: good.
13: About that.
11: So Nate, is there a food that, you know, you're most proud of?
12: Gosh, Stephanie and I have created a lot of really cool ones over the years. I think one of the neatest ones I think we've done is the deep fried nachos. You know, oftentimes we'll see people, we'll create some new food for Minnesota or one of these big fairs, and then we'll see people imitating us. But I think deep fried nachos is one of those where even still, and we've done a lot of these episodes with Noah Kapp as well and had a lot of fun with him, but the deep fried nachos is one of those where I don't think people have figured out how to put the magic into it, the secret sauce, if you will, that we do with the deep fried nachos. That's one of our, you have to come to Fun Biz to get if you want the real deal deep fried nachos.
11: But how do you brainstorm new recipes? I mean, is it data driven, late night cravings, just life on the road? Where do you come up with these ideas?
12: I wouldn't say it's late night cravings. It's data driven. Stephanie and I try to, we try to scour like social media and try to look at different trends and different things that pop up. And then, you know, in our travels, we enjoy trying, you know, local food trucks and pop-up restaurants and things like that. And so, and amusement parks, you know, we have we oftentimes don't copy an item, but we're inspired by an item or a theme or an ingredient.
11: Well, make your own.
12: Happened a lot of times where we're inspired by an ingredient.
2: Stephanie, operationally speaking, okay, so you travel with your kids, which I absolutely love. That's great for the family. But operationally, this logistically sounds a little complicated. Do you have a team traveling with you, or are you guys doing it all yourselves?
13: No, we have a management team that travels with us. We have a nanny that helps us seasonally during our big events. Okay. And we have to have transportation logistics, hiring manager, a lot of different logistics, a payroll team, a bookkeeping team. So a lot of people that, you know, we help us along the way to do this massive size business.
11: What do you each say is the most underrated fair food that everyone should try once, Stephanie?
13: Oh, I mean, corn dog for sure. I don't know if it's underrated, but everyone should try a corn dog.
11: Nate, what do you say?
12: Stephanie took probably the best one, corn dog, but I guess the gizmo at Minnesota State Fair. I think everyone should get up to the north end of the fair and try a gizmo.
11: Okay.
12: It is magical.
11: Well, listen, in 19 days, look for Rudy. We'll put that on his list as well, okay? So, Nate and Stephanie, congratulations on your success. Folks, you want to check out the business and connect with Nate and Stephanie yourself, you can do that at funbizconcessions.com, and it's funbizconcessions.com. Have a great weekend. Enjoy your time there in California at the OC Fair.
12: Thank you.
13: Yeah,
2: thanks so much, you guys. Take care.
12: Bye-bye.
11: All right, during the break, I'm going to have a little fun with Rudy because Gizmos, he's going to get there. We're going to get him also to
2: Fun Biz Concessions.
11: Get the hang of there as well. So, all right, as we get ready to pause for this bottom of the hour break, in 20 minutes, the next installment of the Kerry Commentary will happen. But next, it's The Right Stuff.
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11: This October 20th, Mary and I will be in Malta in the southern Mediterranean. And we're going to have a number of show fans there with us as we get ready for a 12-day cruise together. There are just two cabin suites left at this point for you to book this spectacular trip. It's happening because of our partnership with Region 7 Seas. So if you're looking to put an exclamation point on your 2026 travels with a trip that you'll remember forever, call Megan Garfield at Region today. Book this special 12-day cruise. Again, it's this October. It's aboard Seven Seas Grandeur from Malta to Athens. We're also going to Sicily, Lower Italy, Croatia, Montenegro, Turkey, and a number of other ports in Greece as well. So many of the places that we're going, their bucket list. The Regent team will deliver some of the best fun and entertainment you'll find in the cruise sector of travel, plus great food at around 10 different restaurants, all mixed with such an array of culture. Go to our show website, rmworldtravel.com. You'll see the banner for the 2026 cruise atop the homepage. It includes a phone number for Megan as well. Make your reservation and come travel with us this October 20th through November 1st in the Southern Med.
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29: 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For our Write Stuff segment today, I'm delighted to bring in Mark Everly. He's a British writer and a fellow of the Royal Geographical Society who almost always lives on the road. And his book is titled Vagabond, a hiker's homage to rural Spain. At age 55, Mark hiked coast to coast across Spain, about 761 miles, with a backpack and a hammock. Mark, welcome to the show. Let's start with a one-word question. Why?
30: That's a very, very good question. I'm not the first time I've been asked that question, actually. A lot of people might say it was a bit of a midlife crisis. I prefer to think it was a plan that had been taking seed in my mind for quite a while. I've always loved Spain. But the thing is, I work as a freelance travel journalist, and have done for about the last 30 years. And my life had become more and more regimented, and I was kind of guilty about how many flights I was having to make for work, et cetera, et cetera. And what I really wanted to do was just cut loose and get life back to kind of nomadic basics. And I wanted to do a really long walk and have to think about nothing but walking, eating, sleeping, and, of course, a little bit of Spanish wine.
29: Let me make this clear to our listeners. This was no Camino de Santiago walk, the famous Christian pilgrimage walking route in Spain, or several routes, actually. This was from the southern tip of Gibraltar, which is sort of a rough neighborhood, all the way up to northern Spain, involving what is called stealth camping. You traveled with a hammock. You also a tarp, I guess you could put down and sleep on in the ground. You had blisters after the first day on your feet.
30: Yes, that could also be put down, I think, to a surfeit of too much enthusiasm on day one. I didn't set out with a plan of where I wanted to go or how far I needed to go, but I did have a rough idea of where I ought to be on day one. And I wasn't following a Camino route or anything. I was basically finding my own way, although it ended up coincided with some of the Camino routes, which was interesting in its own right. And basically, I wanted to get to roughly where I thought I should be on the first day. So over-enthusiastic, I walked 47 kilometers, 30 miles on the first day, a little over 30 miles. And the last day, actually, 51 kilometers. So I think I just basically nursed the same blisters all the way across.
29: Well, I mentioned it was no Camino de Santiago because that is a planned path where there are villages along the way. They're used to these religious pilgrimage people. There are places to stay. And the first third of your trip, I mean, you had fences, you had animals, you had, you know, canyons, you had water, you had urban problems. This was not a nice little hike, as the Camino de Santiago is generally. The second part of your trip, as you said, you're walking part of it, but on what was called it's a 620-mile route called the Route of Silver, where navigation was easier. But you had pain all along the way. You refused kind offers of places to stay, but your notes on this book is so detailed. You must have taken massive notes every day.
30: I took notes as I was walking. I had a lot of, as my daughter, 20 years old, she pointed out before I left, that there was going to be a lot of time in my head and how a lot of people might not particularly enjoy that. I think I probably didn't help with my habit of talking to myself. And I kept notes on my phone, I kind of dictaphone for the entire walk. That was basically the notes that I was running up for the book. You said there were lots of tough sections. The book is more, I would like to think of it kind of a homage to Spain, or my love letter to Spain, really. I wouldn't like anybody to think it was just whinging about what a long walk I was having. Because let's be honest, there were some very, very rough days, but also some of the most joyful bits of walking I think I've ever had. I was actually dancing along the road sometimes. There were probably a few people thinking they're beeping the horn at this crazy man dancing along the sidewalk. But I didn't really mind. I was on quite a high a lot of the walk as well. There were good days and not such great days and tough times.
29: No, I would like to underline that, Mark, that this is not a whinging book. It's fascinating in its detail. Mark Everly's book, and I like the fact that people talk to themselves when they're walking alone. I didn't know that. At the end of the trip, you're walking to your feet. Mark Everly's book is titled Vagabond, A Hiker's Homage to Rural Spain. National Geographic ranked his book among the top travel books in 2024. You could read more about him at markeverly.com. He also leads guided hikes through Spain's most spectacular areas. Details on that at quietcamino.com. Hey, thanks, Mark. We'll be right back.
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1: 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Our next guest has a very unique story to tell. Let me underline the word very. He's a veteran world traveler, having visited all 193 United Nations member states. He's also a radio host, and he joins us today to introduce you to his nation, and I underline the word his. He is known as the Sultan of Slowjamistan. What, you don't know Slowjamistan? Well, meet Randy Williams, the Sultan of Slowjamistan himself. Randy, please explain your country or your sultanate, and where the heck is it?
2: Well, look, disclaimer, the Sultan and Randy are never in the same room, so I'll give you the Radio Randy version for a second. 2021, I ran out of countries to visit, so I figured I'd create my own. Went on Zillow, had some pretty specific filters. Land is not cheap in California. Found one plot that satisfied all my filters. We've got 11 acres in the middle of the Colorado Desert, which is in Southern California, right near the Salton Sea. We've already put a request to rename the Salton Sea to the Sultan Sea, so we're working on that. But yeah, currently at 35,000 registered citizens, a currency, national anthem, passport, and we even made it into NATO in 2024.
1: No.
2: It's true.
1: Well, I'm fascinated by some of the laws of Slowjamistan, and anybody can look at them by going to slowjamistan.org. You don't like Crocs, and those aren't allowed there, right?
2: You know, Amendment 1 of the Article 1 of the Constitution, I've had a disdain for Crocs for many years, and they've only gotten more popular. And, you know, I tried to do something about it in America, and the lawmakers, you know, apparently had more important bills to pass.
1: What?
2: So I said, I'm going to – yeah, exactly. It's something about pollution and green and crime. So I said, look, I'm going to create my own country with my own laws and the founding principle of Slowjamistan. No Crocs shall pass. We have a very strict border, including our border agents. And above drug paraphernalia and human smuggling, Crocs, number one offense – to bring into my country.
1: I will keep that in mind. All of the citizens and visitors must know the difference between your, Y-O-U-R, and Y-O-U apostrophe R-E. It's forbidden. Oh, I like this one. If you use the microwave, if you don't hit the clear button law after you use it, you're in trouble, right, in Slowjamistan?
2: The laziness has to stop. Look, I go in the kitchen. I want a clock. I want to see if I'm late for my radio appearance with you. But instead of the clock, it's blinking 14, 14, 14. Because someone was too lazy enough to just hit the clear button after they removed their burrito. These are common sense laws that the whole world should follow after.
1: There's no question. I don't know where you've been all my life. A toilet paper roll orientation over and under. You say, if you have to ask, Slowjamistan is not for you. But the string cheese thing is a little interesting.
2: Well, look, there's a few barbarians in America that don't know how to utilize, don't know how string cheese functions. I've seen people bite string cheese, explicitly, expressly prohibited in Slowjamistan. It's called string cheese for a reason. The strings are to be lovingly and thoughtfully peeled and then consumed string by string. If not, don't buy string cheese, just buy a block.
1: All right. I can become a citizen, I understand, by filling out a form. I can even get a sort of cement block with my name and you know, the Republic of the Sultanate or whatever you call it of Slowjamistan on it with my name on it for just $99.99. Now, that's a bargain, right?
2: It is, but it's important to say that citizenship is absolutely free. Go down the raccoon hole, by the way. Our national animal is the raccoon. Go down the raccoon hole with all the political, divisiveness and fighting and bickering that's just taken over our lives and social media. Slojanistan is one place you can go physically or virtually or online, escape it all, have a smile, have fun, forget all the drama, at least for a few moments.
1: I love it slow. Randy Williams is the Sultan of Slojamistan. You can find out more information by going to slojamistan.org and become a citizen. We'll be right back.
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4: 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Read a chapter from the Hebrew Bible every day. 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
11: 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All right, so last week here on the show, we debuted our 16th theme segment. We call it the Carry Commentary, and the response from many of you listening out there, it's been great, so we thank you for that. As most of you know, we're not short of opinions on the program, and this new edition really is designed to give Mary and me another vehicle to share our ideas, our insights, opinions, and thoughts. So let's get into what we've brought for today's Carry Commentary, Mary.
7: All right, sounds good. I will begin today's Carry Commentary and talk EES with all of you. So if you're heading to Europe anytime soon, those are three letters you're going to need to know. They involve their new entry and exit system. Let's talk about international travel to Europe. If you haven't been to Europe yet this year, there's been a change to entry and exit at Border Patrol across all European airports. You definitely want to get up to speed on it. Now, I'm going to preface this by saying there's no need to be afraid of what you may have seen in some news stories. Yes, there have been some long lines this summer, but that really seems to have dissipated a little bit. And listen, if lines are long, airports are reverting back to manual entry with passport stamps for the time being to sort of alleviate those long lines. All right, how does it work? Upon your first arrival into Europe, since the program went into effect, which was back in April, all travelers first need to register at a kiosk. As soon as you get off your flight, you're going to see signs for immigration. You're then going to see these kiosks where you're going to add four fingers from your right hand right onto a screen for fingerprint registration. You're going to answer a few simple questions, and voila, you're in the system.
11: It's that easy.
7: It really is actually fairly easy. Once you're registered, your info is good for 3 years or until your passport expires. After you do this initial registration, you're going to look for what are called immigration e-gates. The E means they are all electronic. No people are involved other than yourself and the people you're traveling with. So the immigration e-gate is a two-step process. The first part, I'm going to call it gate one. You simply scan your passport and you wait. A green light will go off once you're approved, hopefully, and gate one will open, allowing you to move to the next gate. I'm going to call this gate two. This is where your photo and your fingerprints will get matched. Now, here's the important part. While you're online, wait until the person in front of you gets through both gates one and gate two before you start your process. I'm sharing this because it doesn't work when you try to rush the machine.
11: Yeah.
7: Right, Robert? We saw this.
11: We did, yeah.
7: This is what's actually slowing people down. So just wait until the passenger in front of you is completely done so there's no chaos or confusion. And that's basically it. It's not difficult. It's not cumbersome. Just follow the directions. And I think you'll find it pretty smooth, and there are no extra fees and nothing to do online.
11: All right, so that's your Carrie commentary
7: that's
11: for
7: mine.
11: Today.
7: What's yours?
11: Well, let's see. For mine today, I'm going to spend a few minutes talking about being smart at hotels and resorts. You know, you just heard us talking about simplysafe.com/carry and safeguarding your place. Well, that same level of importance should be employed when you're traveling, right? And staying at a hotel or a resort or renting a place, you know, maybe Airbnb or whatever it is. So the first thing I think you need to think about is the ladder truck or a snorkel at your local fire department, okay? Or one nearby that the fire department
7: people are like, where is he going with this?
11: Well, the reason I'm bringing this up, Mary, is because there's not a fire truck on this planet that can reach beyond the third or fourth floor, depending on the grade of the ground the truck has to set up on. Which means if you have any mobility issues or concerns about getting out in the event of a fire, you should never be staying on the fourth, fifth, sixth, or a higher floor at a hotel or resort, okay? And if you're renting through some home sharing service, same goes for them as well. Now, I also don't recommend staying on the first floor of any property when traveling, as not only is it the easiest for a potential criminal to access, you're likely to find more bugs in the room, plus they'll be noisier with all the coming and going. So something else I urge you to do is never use the Do Not Disturb door placard. It essentially advertises that you're in the room or your suite, They make it a lot easier for nefarious people to watch your room and learn your habits and look for when you're not there to gain access to steal or whatever, right? You know, when Mary and I do our seminars at conventions or expos on cruise ships or wherever, I bring up this frequently, and most people raise their hand, Mary, you know this, and they say, yeah, we put out the Do Not Disturb sign. My response to that is pretty universal, because part of experiencing safe travels is you need to be smart, so why make life easier for criminals, okay? My third point related to hotels and resorts today, if you think keeping your items in the in-room safe is protecting you, think again. Go online and Google how easy is it to break into a hotel safe, and what you'll find is it can be done easily in less than 2 minutes. I'm not kidding about this, folks. If you're traveling with expensive jewelry because of some event or anything that has high value and you wouldn't want to lose, go to the front desk, ask for the general manager, have them store your items in their safe. It's far more secure than what you'll find in your room or suite.
7: Yeah, that's a big one.
11: Yeah, I think it is, Mary, because I don't think a lot of people know that they can do that.
7: No, clearly. And I also think a lot of people don't realize that those in-room safes can be easily broken into.
11: Just Google it, as I said. It really will surprise you. So there we are. EES and hotel safety is going to be our commentaries for today. We'll do more of these in upcoming shows, folks, as we mix it up with our endless ideas, insights, opinions, and thoughts. But for today, well, the time has come for us to put a wrap on our 120 minutes together today. Until we're back with you on Monday with our daily travel commentaries, and again here next Saturday, August 15th at 10 a.m. Eastern Time. Special thanks to all of our guests who appeared on the show today with Mary and me and Rudy. 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
12: In 1796, George Washington made one of the most consequential decisions in American history. He chose not to seek a third term as president. So why does that matter? Because America was not built on permanent rulers. It was built on ordered liberty. Faith teaches that authority is a stewardship, not a possession. Leaders are accountable to God for how they use power. And why does that still matter today? Because republics survive when leaders respect limits and citizens defend them. Washington's lesson still stands. A republic is preserved when power has limits, and public service remains a duty to God and country, not a path to personal rule.
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17: 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Don't do that with a child. 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
16: 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He's going to help you set boundaries with your children. I'm John Fuller.
18: John, I'm looking forward to this. I mean, my boys are now in their 20s, but this is the kind of information I wish I would have understood and digested with Gene to be able to do this better. I mean, we understood the concepts, but we didn't slow down to really apply them as best as we could. And for that reason, you know, we want to make sure you're equipped as a parent of younger children to be able to

0: just a thing that we call nagging. And nagging without consequences creates insanity.
1: Right.
0: Because the child learns, well, they always say it five times. Right. I'm a number four right now. I'm fine.
1: Yeah. Isn't it interesting? They do learn how to delay.
0: So you tell them, I always say, give them the 30,000 picture. You know, sweetheart, I used to say it seven times, and I think that I'm going to change that. I'm going to do it one time, and then you'll have the timeout, or I'll take away the toy if it doesn't happen. Well, they don't believe that because they have 1,000 experiences of mom doing it or dad doing it that way. But then when you follow that up, and after the one time you take the toy away or whatever, and the child is now in a new reality, I'm living in a new world because I lost something and they followed up. And so that's going to be a conflict. There's going to be upsetness, but you have to tolerate that and be loving about it. And the more you do that, and don't nag, but say after the first time. I've got parents that were friends that said, once we did that, all of a sudden we have all this lack of angst and we had more fun time.
1: Yeah, interesting. You know, that's the goal, right?
0: That's the goal.
1: Things happen when asked and consequences are few.
0: And they put on their shoes. Can you believe that, Jeff?
1: Which is the goal. My goodness. No. You know, another concept in the same space is something you referred to as emotional consequences, to avoid emotional consequences. And this is another big one that we as parents tend to fail at because we get emotional. We're angry and because it's now driven our temperature emotionally up. I said to get those shoes on now. And that's not helpful because that kind of reaction or direction, boundary, it starts to hurt the identity of the child. They think shame. It's shame. Okay, I'm not doing the right thing. For whatever reason, the child may not even understand it. I just enjoy playing. I want to color more. I don't want to put my shoes on. But the parent's unhealthy emotional rise can lead to some issues later.
0: Right. You know, it reminds me of Colossians 3, where the Bible says, don't exasperate or embitter your child because they'll get discouraged.
1: But that is a good scripture.
0: It makes so much sense because when you look at it, there's this little person called a child, and there's this big people out here, and you want the big people to be sane. They want to be loving and rational, all those things. And if mom or dad blows their top with these emotional consequences, these shaming things, the kid thinks, I live in a crazy world. And it's scary because they're not safe anymore. But if the parent goes, this is the rule. Now, here, I'm going to be clear about it, and stays warm about it. I mean, firm, but warm. The child goes, oh, I live in sanity, and she's safe, and he's safe, and I can do this. So you have, if you get frustrated, go take a walk, go pray, go do something with your spouse. Don't do that with the child. Emotional consequences are not helpful.
1: And I mean, this is a thing that I've noticed even in raising my boys. You have to do everything within your power to always be the adult, to always be the calm one, the calm voice, never move into a place where you get angry and emotionally destructive, if I could say it that way. That's a challenge because they will, boy, the teen years, will they push your buttons or what? So, but you have to come back to this, okay, I'm the parent, I'm not the child, but we can tend to, as parents, to get down in the mud with them.
0: You know what I think really helps there, Jim, is that anytime you end that immediate crisis, a meltdown in the grocery store or somebody smoking dope at 14, you know, whatever the meltdown is, is don't get lost in the present crisis. Think future.
1: Right.
0: What I'm getting ready to do with my child, I want to play the long game. How am I going to affect them as a parent, as a somebody, you know, who's in their 30s? And what I next do will get me into my prefrontal cortex, and I won't be amygdala hijacked, fighting and flight. Just think about the future when that happens, and you'll be the adult.
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2: 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Let's resume now with the balance of today's programming.
1: John, we have another parent who wants to ask a question. Let's hear what their question is.
5: So one of my twins in particular is just has always just been a little more emotionally sensitive boy. And where it's coming out now in these preteen years is just kind of like a overall moodiness or sullenness. Really, it pushes my buttons, just the facial expressions and just the kind of like woe is me-ism where I'm trying to, you know, we really want our kids to see all the good that God has for them. And so how do you handle that without heaping shame?
0: In terms of the boundaries part, when there's misbehavior with a sensitive teen, it doesn't mean you drop the rule and say, well, if you're upset, if it's going to make you discouraged, if it's a reasonable boundary about behavior or conduct, these sorts of things, you got to hold the rule, but you do need to listen more. And what we find is instead of saying, stop feeling moody, get happy, you know,
1: yeah,
0: I never work with me, is when you keep the structure, but you also say, tell me more about it. When the child feels understood that my parent is with me, even though I'm down. I mean, think about David in the Psalms. He was always complaining to God, and that's why we know it's okay. And God was okay with it. The child begins to feel like you're in the well with me. I do feel bad about my dating life or I'm not doing well in sports or whatever. And the parent comes in and says, I know that's tough. The child feels like I'm in this empty well of pain, but you're not talking me out of it. You're in the well with me, giving me grace and attunement. And the child begins to think this is okay, but don't drop the structure and the responsibility at the same time. It's a win-win, not a zero-sum game.
1: John, let me ask you this. How can parents teach their children to manage their own responsibilities?
0: I can give you the big picture in four words, if it helps with this, because yeah. This is the question, is how do you incentivize kids to make good choices with the boundary thing? The first thing is love, because no child can take a boundary or a rule or a job or an obligation unless they know they're loved, because they're going to be disheartened. None of us can do things if we think somebody's not on our side and on our team. So you got to love them and let them know and be attached to them. But the second thing is you got to give them the rules. Here's the truth. The truth is this is how we conduct things in our house. So they know it. They got to be informed. It's not okay to say, I'm going to give you a consequence, and they never knew. Here's the house rules. Can I tell a funny story about that?
1: Yeah.
0: There's universal house rules like obey parents and help out with chores and do your homework. And then there's those ones that are particular to your child, like your child's personality. Like you, with an extrovert, then you take away their phone because they love social stuff. With the introvert, then they can't have a lot of alone time. I mean, you know the children. And Barbie and I, when the kids were small, we had horrible bathroom things. They'd just go, I don't know what it's about the bathroom and brushing teeth. They would just do these things. And finally, we were writing things like, don't put toothpaste on the dog. And it was like so particular. And so we finally got, wait a minute, this is leave the bathroom like you found it. Okay.
1: Right.
0: So you've got to go for the universal rules and the particular rules. But that's the second thing is the truth, the rules. The third thing, and this is what's so scary for parents, especially Christian parents, is freedom. You got to be free to disobey. Because if you're not free to disobey, you'll never learn. And the parents that are uber, uber controlling and kind of rigid, the kid never has a chance to disobey, and watch what happens later in life in college.
1: I want to emphasize this because this is really good. It's kind of another light bulb. It feels like as we're parenting in our limited ability, and that's okay. I mean, we haven't done this before. It didn't come with a manual. You're learning as you go. And how many parents want a do-over? You ever say that to Dina?
6: Mm-hmm.
1: I've said that to Gina. I wish I could have a do-over. Yeah. But in that regard, it's okay for the child to fail.
0: Mm-hmm.
1: You actually want them to, and then be that net to help them learn from that and
0: right. To
1: do better next time. I think this would be true for Gene and I think we had a goal of zero failure rate. And that's so unhealthy
0: right. For
1: the child. And that would be a do-over for me, to be more engaged with our boys, to allow them to fail and allow them to be healthy in that.
0: Right. Now, there's certainly a limit to that. You don't tell a three-year-old they can run out in traffic. That's right. Awful. But, yeah, they need to be able to fail because there's no learning without it. You know, you take Joshua 24. It says, choose this day who you're going to serve. God even says, I'm not going to make you do this. There's no have to here. And the thing that, especially in those middle years, guys, you want to be around when they fail. So mm-hmm. we didn't want perfect children those age because we had the suspicion that if they were perfect with us and we couldn't be around to monitor things and guide things, in college is going to be a nightmare.
1: Correct.
0: We always felt a little insecure around some parents that their kids are just kicking it and just how can I please my parents during the junior high years and the high school years. And we were thinking, gosh, we're not that. And then we found out these nightmares happen in college because now they learned how to choose. So freedom is a good thing. So first step is the love. The second thing, here's the rule, that's the boundary. The third is the freedom to fail and to disobey. And the fourth is reality consequences. Mm. Here's what happens.
6: Yeah. You know, in terms of responsibility, Dr. Towson, there is a moment most of us parents face where our child says, I can't do it. And there's something in what you just said that is making me wonder, how do we handle those moments? Because we aspire to actually, you can do that because we think you can. But how do we help our child understand the difference between I just don't want to do that or I don't think I can, and my parents really want me to?
0: Right. You start with what I call OJT, on-the-job training. Walk them through it. Here's how you feed the dog. Here's how you learn how to cook. So you walk through them as you would with a job. So then they go, I'm getting that capacity because mom and dad are training me. And then there's a learning curve, and they don't walk the dog right, or they only sit still for 10 minutes or whatever. And the learning curve makes mistakes, and you're just compassionate about that, but you stick with it. Next, you empathize with the complaining. Let them complain about it as long as they're doing it. Don't trigger. So many parents who don't like the attitude, and you either criticize them and shame them, or you cave in and say, well, you're upset. But don't do either one of those. Just empathize. I know it's tough. Get back to work. And then you praise the success. That's how kids learn competency in life for a skill or a marriage or faith.
1: Yeah. Let's hear one more question before we end today. And I want us to come back tomorrow, if you're willing, and we'll keep this rolling because it's so good for parents to really understand boundaries. Let's listen to this question.
7: My question relates to my 14-month-old. I'm a first-time mother to a beautiful little girl, and I'm finding myself saying the word no to her a lot more than I ever thought I would. And she now says no back to me, and it feels like a little bit of a game. And I'm just wondering, how can I implement boundaries? How can I deter her from doing things that are unsafe? How can I get her to stop doing things I don't want her to do without the use of the word no, especially during a season where communication is limited right now with the skills that she has. So any feedback would be much appreciated. Thank you again. Bye.
1: This is the ultimate question for parents, how we get into this no debate. It's like a tennis match where the ball is the word no, and it's going back and forth over the net.
0: It really is. Well, let me pose another way to look at this. So why toddlerhood to avoid no? Might as well stop it in early childhood or late childhood or early adolescence or late. Maybe saying no is a bad thing all the way through life. Well, there's going to be a nightmare. And so let's don't just think about the toddlerhood. If you don't like the word no, there's a problem because it's a great word. What does Matthew 5 say? Let your yes be yes or your no be no. It helps us. It gives us structure. So what we found out is the only group that shouldn't really have a lot of no is, like we talked about earlier, the infant. They really can't metabolize or digest that. But a toddler on, they need it and they learn it. And I'm so happy with this caller because her child is responding with her own no, meaning I'm developing an identity. I'm going to protect myself. I might have a good relationship and not let anybody, you know, gaslight me. So when the toddler does what you don't like and you say no, and it's a firm no and it's a nice no, but it's not a mean no, then they begin to protest, set the consequence, make it a reasonable consequence. And after it's become like normalized, that this is the way my family is, this is the way mom and dad are, they calm down. It's like the rails of the crib for a baby. Structure brings security. A kid without a no in their lives is more insecure.
1: Yeah.
0: And if you look at the long-term research on parenting, it's really, really interesting. there are two factors. Of all these studies about what makes a nice person by age 21, from 0 to 21, two factors. One is appropriate warmth, real warmth, listening, getting down to their level, you know, caring. And the second is appropriate structure and strictness. That's the two that matter.
1: Really interesting. And unfortunately, as parents, we tend to see those as very different things. And like most of life, we lean into one and not the other. And when you do that in an imbalanced way, you end up with problems either way.
0: And you end up with a split parent problem. Hmm. The Disney parent and the uber strict parent. And then the child learns, here's where I have fun, I can do what I want, and here's the one that I'm kind of afraid of and resentful. Parents need to be integrated in what the Bible calls grace and truth.
1: That's good. John, right at the end here, I want to cover one thing that seems to be kind of a phenom amongst younger parents right now, this idea of avoiding the word no, that it's not a healthy thing. And I think they refer to it as gentle parenting. Speak to that issue. It's kind of touching on this idea of being out of balance in one direction. And I, you know, some of the best advice I ever got from a friend, he said, try to say yes in your parenting more than no. But that came to activity, you know, when your son asks you or your daughter, do you want to play catch? Try to say yes. Don't say no, I'm busy. And that's how he was applying it. And I think that's a distinction too. Say yes when it comes to things your child wants to do after work or whatever it might be, rather than saying, I'm really tired, I'm busy, whatever. Then there's this don't say no in order to be gentle on the child. Speak to that.
0: Well, I think that the gentle parenting thought pattern, there's some strengths in it. One is they tend to be more emotionally attuned to how the child is feeling. That's very important. The attunement is a big deal. Also, I think it's good to sometimes explain the why. Instead of just, I'm the mommy all the time, you know, because I'm the parent. Well, sometimes you have to do that. But sometimes it's helpful to say because, you know, it might hurt somebody's feelings because we want you to be a success. And the fact that it's kind of anti-harshness, well, harshness can really damage a child. But here's the weaknesses, I think. No matter how warm we are and how attuned emotion we are, it can become permissiveness. And then the child doesn't learn structure and responsibility. Also, there's an over-validating, they call it sometimes, of always overpraising everything. And that can dysregulate the neurology of a child's brain because they know that they're not that great and they begin to feel like they're a sham. So you're telling me I'm going to be the next president. Well, maybe I am, but right now I can't even make it through my classes. So they feel this disconnect. The overpraising can be a problem. And also the collaborative conversation instead of no, like, well, let's work this out together. Well, what that does is the child begins to think, I'm in charge here too, right? I'm just like these guys are. I got a big vote. And instead of, I'm going to be in a world where there are authority figures and there's a God who owns everything and there's bosses and all this sort of thing, it becomes more confusing for them and sometimes creates a sense of entitlement and the inability, this is the big one, the inability to tolerate life's limits.
1: Yeah, that's big and it seems epidemic right now. So, John, like I said, this is great. Let's go another day and cover some more of the content in the book. And what a great book it is. Dr. John Townsend with his co-author, Henry Cloud, Boundaries with Kids, How Healthy Choices Grow Healthy Children. 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And just know that, you know, you're supporting something that we are having an impact, John. Mm-hmm. I think last year alone, we were able to help 470,000 families prepare for that parenting journey. That's a good thing. And we're really, I'm grateful that Focus is having that kind of impact.
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1: And Dr. Townsend, you're involved with raising up the next generation of strong Christian counselors through your efforts at Concordia. Tell us more about that.
0: Well, it's the Townsend Institute for Leadership and Counseling at Concordia University in Irvine, California. It's for people that want an opportunity to enhance their career, get a new career, move up the ladder. We're a fully accredited remote graduate degree school. We got three programs. You can get a master's or a certificate in counseling, or an organizational leadership, or an executive coaching and consulting. And we have now a PhD in counseling. And actually, Forbes magazine made us the number one remote PhD in counseling. So we're real happy about that. Yeah, we have hundreds of students. They're getting great jobs. We're at the bottom third of expensive schools like ours. And we have these great guest experts, people like Henry Cloud, Patrick Lencioni. There's a person named Jim Daly who speaks with our students who's very well.
1: It's always fun to talk to the students.
0: So, yeah, we're at townsendinstitute.com.
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0: Help the child learn that life is not about avoiding pain, because sometimes our culture teaches them it's about being happy and avoiding all kinds of pain. They stay immature. That actually embrace it, make it your ally.
6: That's Dr. John Townsend, and he's back with us again today on Focus on the Family, talking about how you can implement healthy boundaries with your children. Thanks for joining us. I'm John Fuller.
1: You know, yesterday we talked about teaching kids to accept the consequences of their actions. I think most parents struggle with that. Then we covered the strengths and weaknesses of gentle parenting and really defining boundaries and how we get on to a healthy, regular, reinforced boundary approach to really help your child to mature and grow in the healthiest way possible. Today, we're going to talk about some key concepts, including the steps to helping kids develop their own sense of right and wrong, which, as we talked about yesterday with Dr. Townsend, no is actually a good thing for a child to learn. It starts to develop their identity, and you want that child in later teen years to be able to say no. And so that's a good thing. It's not an error if they're pushing back a little. But how do we do this constructively? It's going to be a great conversation. And I hope if you missed last time, get the Focus on the Family app so you can hear it and hear all the inventory here at Focus on the Family.
6: Yeah, that app is available and free to you, and we hope you'll get that. Dr. Townsend has co-written a book with Dr. Henry Cloud. It really is a classic. It's called Boundaries with Kids, How Healthy Choices Grow Healthy Children. And we'll encourage you to get a copy when you contact us.
1: John, welcome back to the program.
0: Thanks, guys. You know, I was thinking when you read that part about Henry and I writing this, John, it came about because all the boundaries work was working. And then people came along and parents said, we'd like to help our kids with this boundary thing before they have the train wrecks and the pain that we had in our adult lives. So can you write in a more preventive level? But thank you to the parents who are asking for that.
1: Yeah, that's so good. Let me start here. What does it look like for kids to learn to respect the boundaries of others?
0: Well, they don't start off that way because their life is, you know,
1: it's all about me.
0: It's about me, and mom and dad exist to serve me, and that's okay for a while. But sooner or later, you're going to be in a world of relationships, and they have to learn this. And there are some relational no's they have to learn. As young children, don't hurt someone. I mean, it's fundamental. Don't trespass on someone's things, and especially don't punish another kid's no. If a kid disagrees, don't make them bad because they got to have a choice. How do you do that? Well, you have empathy for it because it's hard for them, but you correct them and you give them consequences with their disrespect. Even if they don't like it, they have to learn that mom and dad don't like disrespect of themselves and other people. But here's another really important part. They'll learn to respect other people's boundaries when you establish your own separateness as a parent For example, the child wants to do something and you've already played with them for a long time and now you want to, I don't know, do a crossword puzzle. And the child comes up again and says, play with me. And sometimes the parent's tempted to say, well, I got to be a good parent. Even though I spent 2 hours here, I'll put my puzzle aside. The best thing to say is, no, I'm going to do a puzzle right now. That's what I need to do, but you can play. And all of a sudden the child's in a world where, oh, you're not always available when I always need you. I've got to respect that. Mm. So insist on your own separateness as well as the child's.
1: Yeah. You know, we've had Dr. Ken Wilgus here. You might know Dr. Ken Wilgus, great guy. He wrote the funniest book title, which was Feeding the Mouth That Bites You, How to Emancipate Your Teenagers into Adulthood. And it really is in this area that I'm about to ask you, and that's giving kids some age-appropriate freedom to help them separate themselves in a healthy way from the parent. For example, he would say, at some point, you let your 13, 14-year-old own their room.
0: Yep.
1: And his rules were, you just don't have, nothing can be stinky or rotting. Hopefully, we've taught you how to keep your room nicely. Mm-hmm. But that's it. And you hand it over, and you don't take it back. Is that a good thing?
0: That is so wise. It comes down to what, in the book, we call it the law of sowing and reaping.
1: Yeah.
0: Think about how we all learn as humans, not just kids. We learn when we reap what we sow. Look at freedom. How can they sow when they don't have a choice? You've got to have freedom to make a bad choice to sow so you can reap. They have to be free to sow positive things or negative things. Otherwise, there's no reaping and no learning and no growing.
1: That's so amazing. Let's talk about unconditional love. You know, this one, I have this banter in my own head when you're saying, I love you. I love you so much. You're never going to know how much I love you. Put that down. If you don't respond, and it like totally communicates my love is conditional. And I think parents, we have this inner struggle going, am I loving this child unconditionally? Or am I putting all the conditions on it because they're not performing or behaving the way that I want them to? Speak to that dilemma, and then what is healthy, real, unconditional love look like?
0: Yeah, let's start with it, what that really is. Think about God. He doesn't, I don't know about you guys, but he hasn't answered all my prayers this year. Right. But I know he loves me all the time. Yeah. And so it doesn't, some people think that unconditional love is always feeling good feelings toward and always gratifying the child. I feel good towards you. I'm always, that's love. Well, that can be hate. You can,
1: wow,
0: make a, you can make a drug addict out of that. Mm. So love is really a stance of I'm for you and I want your best. And if we can change it from the feeling and gratification to it's a mental state that makes me want to do the very best for you, even if it's uncomfortable, that's unconditional love. I don't have to feel good feelings when my kid's screaming and yelling and causing a mess. But I shouldn't be harsh, but I should be direct, but I know I'm doing the surgery that's needed right now.
1: So unconditional love is, hey, I didn't kick you out of the house.
0: And hate might be, I did kick you out of the house too early.
1: Yeah.
0: Instead of when
1: yeah,
0: you should.
1: Yeah, I mean, that's the whole balancing feature of parenting. Let's hear a clip like we did yesterday. Let's hear a clip from a dad on setting boundaries.
9: My two sons are 24 and 26 years old, and they don't really help out with the bills or rent, and what little money they make is spent on drugs. My younger son is trying, but he sees his older brother getting away with stuff, and he just follows in his footsteps. I don't believe it.
0: My heart just sank to hear this man. Whoever you are, man, I'm so sorry. I'll say a prayer. Let me provide a sort of a path here for this gentleman. Who's kind of living a nightmare. You're going to need support. Whatever's going on in the house with two grown young men who are doing drugs and not spending it on the right things and that sort of thing, you're going to need to get external support. So don't do this on your own. Get a good church, a good Christian therapist. Get people around you who have the same values, because for you to change this is going to take some time. Now, number one, I think you're going to have to get, once you've got the support systems in, you're going to have to insist on a drug-free home. I mean, that's just, you can't compromise on that. And there are going to have to be some rules that you'll probably need help with in constructing, such as, here's what will keep you in the house for as long as until you're ready to launch, because they do need to launch sooner or later, and here's what won't. There are good counselors and therapists that can help you make a plan. You're going to need to chart a path for autonomy that your sons are not ready for. So I want you to start, as Stephen Covey says, with the end in mind. The end in mind is that they're out of your house. They can't be happy with that or fulfilled with that. Out of the house, autonomous, free, working somewhere, drug-free. And so what does it take to create that, get the long run in mind? That means some of them may need a coach or a counselor. They also may need to know some house rules that you're going to enforce, and they may need to have the consequences of, you can stay here if you don't do drugs. If you can't, I'm sorry, you're going to be out of the house. And I've had to do that with many parents who said, well, what will they do? Well, they'll probably sleep on a friend's couch for a while and eat pizza and then find out, gosh, it's better being at home like the prodigal son. But you're going to have the rules and enforce those. And all the same time, letting these young men know that you love them, even though they will say that you hate them, you're providing experts, you're providing structure, you're providing a way and a path for autonomy and leaving and cleaving that they don't possess.
1: John, you encourage parents in the book to consider pain a good experience. It can be a good experience for them to know the bottom. And, you know, we all say this in the Christian community, you know, it's important for your children to go to a valley if that's where God needs to meet them. And, you know, one of the most, I think, challenging questions I ever received is, would you be willing to let God take your kids through that valley?
0: I think that's the hardest prayer any of us can pray, but it's a good one.
1: Yeah, and tell us why. Why is pain helpful?
0: Well, let's start with Hebrews 12. Where it says, all discipline seems painful, but it brings the peaceable fruit of righteousness. God's very clear, and he's the being that created neuroscience and parenting in the first place. And we want our kids to live a life of being right, living the right life. And so pain teaches us things. Now, we're not talking about the wrong kind of pain. We don't want to damage the child. Yeah. We don't mind them being uncomfortable. Discomfort is very different than damage. So evaluate if it's the right kind of pain that will help them mature and thrive. But yes, help the child learn that life is not about avoiding pain, because sometimes our culture teaches them it's about being happy and avoiding all kinds of pain. They stay immature. Actually, embrace it. Make it your ally. Learn to deal with a difficult teacher. Learn to deal with that bully. Learn to deal with a sport you haven't done or a course you haven't taken, and look what happens on the other end when you succeeded. And so all of a sudden they realize pain is my friend. It's my ally.
1: Yeah, but it's, again, hard to stand there as a parent and allow that to happen. But you got to do your best to let God do his best.
0: Yeah.
1: Right?
0: And that's when we need community. Those parents who are like-minded, and you can call them and say, I'm so sad. My child's crying and they're discouraged, but it was a legitimate boundary and a consequence. And the parent goes, stick with it, stick with it. And if you tell your child, stick with it, that child takes that in. And when they're 30, they'll go, I've got a hard job. I've got a hard marriage. I can stick with it because I've done it before.
1: That's good.
0: It's the internalization.
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1: John, let's play another question about boundaries.
10: Hi, I have a question. My son is very energetic, likes to be active, like play sports and all those things, but I find it hard to get him to actually sit and listen. He's 6 years old, and I was wondering, what would be a good way to teach him the importance of listening and having good listening skills?
0: Yeah, and you're addressing this at the right time, too. Six is a great age to learn that. And at six, especially boys, a lot of times girls, too, you're interested more in your activities, and you're interested more in what you have to say and not what anybody else has to say. So I would address this very directly with your son, just like any parent does. Here's how you clean your room. Here's how you set it for the table. And I would say, I want to help you learn to listen, because this is something that I think you're kind of challenged in. It's going to be very important to you. And so you just tell him, this is how you have great relationships. This is how people like you better. This is where you learn things. Now, sometimes a six-year-old who's really into activities will just blow that off. But it's in there somewhere, because you have to give them the framework first of why this is important. And the second thing is you give them examples and say, when I was trying to tell you something about X, a movie we saw or something we did at church, and you kept changing the subject and talking about yourself, it didn't work between you and me, and you and I weren't that close. And all of a sudden they realize, oh, this affects my relationships. And then sometimes a child will say, well, what do I do? Well, teach them the basics of asking questions. Stop talking and then say, how are you doing? What did you think? How was your day? And teach them those basic questions that everybody's got to learn, three or four of them that can get somebody to open up. And then have them practice that with their friends. And all of a sudden, now they're the captain of the team. Now, if none of that is working, that's when you have to say, in our home, we're going to need to have you talk and then listen and talk and then listen. And if you can't stop talking, sweetheart, what do I want to do? But there might be a consequence for that, because you talking all the time and not listening is kind of hard on the whole family. It's not good for you. But hopefully it'll be done before you have to go to the consequence. But I've had parents have to do that, say, it's your turn to stop talking and start listening, and make that a norm so you do it in the real life.
1: It's so funny. I'm laughing because when I was a child, my mom's best friend, and we considered her family part of our family, my mom's best friend, Penny. And I think I was just talking way too much. Heaven knew that I would be sitting behind a microphone someday. But she said to me, she just turned to me and she said, Jimmy, you've got diarrhea of the mouth. Talk about making an impact on a child. I still remember that. I know where I was standing.
0: Word pictures are helpful.
1: When she said it, I my immediate response, I just went quiet. Because I thought, oh, I didn't know. But I mean, to this day, I think it centered me on being able to be quieter so I can actually hear the person across the table from me.
0: Isn't that something?
1: But somebody might look at that and say, that was harsh, but it did have a positive impact in my life. So I don't know. I think back on it now, I laugh because, who would have known I would end up in communication
6: It's richly ironic, isn't it? Yeah.
1: But anyway, so let me ask you this. In the book, you described three realities. Let's spend a little time here and speak to the three realities of setting boundaries.
0: Yeah, it's very simple. And sometimes, since parenting is so complicated, we get into details that we don't need to get to. But if you can remember these three things, that'll really help. Is first, there's a problem and your child's not perfect. Your child's not perfect. And it's just the way it is. And if you can say that and realize, that we're born into the world in an imperfect world, and my child needs training and my child needs growth, you're okay. That makes us all relaxed to know my child's not perfect. They're just a work in progress. But next, it's plug in. You need relationships. It takes a church. It takes families. It takes neighbors. Don't do this alone, not even with a great spouse. We need other people's perspective and strength. And then the big one, I think, besides that, is grow in your own character and your own boundaries. When you have your own boundaries, your child's living around a grown-up who can make hard decisions, do the right thing, and succeed, and they see that and they want that.
1: Connecting that one to the first one, I think one of the things I think I did well was to show my boys that I'm not perfect. Mm-hmm. We know the child isn't perfect, and sometimes in parenting, we can reinforce that all day long. Mm-hmm. But what helps, I think what really helped for my sons was when I could confess that I'm not perfect. Yeah. I made that. I blew that. I remember one time saying to Trent after, I think I disciplined him for something, and it was probably too much energy. And I said to him, I'm sorry, I really reacted to that in a way that I shouldn't have reacted. And he had the biggest smile on his face. He was probably 8. And I said, why are you smiling like that? He goes, I didn't know parents had to apologize.
0: Wow.
1: Wasn't that?
0: What a light bulb moment.
1: What a light bulb. And it was a good thing. And I think maybe, you see these lessons that you lay down for your kids. That was probably one of the brighter lessons that I was able to get to.
0: Well, the funny thing about that, Jim, is, you know, we think it's a big deal that we let them know we're not perfect. They know.
1: That's true.
0: They've been watching.
1: Thank you for joining my therapy today with Dr. John Townsend.
0: They're just waiting to see you. Are they going to ever admit what I already know?
1: Yeah.
0: And that's, and what you did, I love that rupture and repair dynamic of once you know you've screwed up, how fast can you repair it?
1: Yeah.
0: And kids do get that 8-year-old smile like, okay, things are okay.
1: Yeah.
0: Don't wait. Do it quickly.
1: Yeah, that's so, so good. In that context of the third of the realities, there's a concept in there you said, time does not heal all. We tend to use that so freely in our culture. Time will take care of it. We lose a loved one. Mm-hmm. Time will heal that. It's partially true, isn't it? Mm-hmm. It may not be all the way true, but...
0: Well, look at it like this. When you go to your doctor with a bacterial infection, does she say, well, time's going to heal this?
1: No.
0: She says, it's going to take time. Time is a necessary but insufficient condition. You must have it. It's not enough because of two other elements. It's time plus grace plus truth will do anything. Grace is the love of God, the love of other people, the support, and information, truth, principles, structures, these sorts of things. Time will do it. As long as there's grace and truth involved.
1: Yeah. You know, for our parents that are in the middle of work and life and orchestrating all of that, and let's not talk about the in-laws and Christmas and Thanksgiving and all the stuff that happens throughout the year, you want me to do what, Dr. Townsend? Teach boundaries to our kids? Make the pitch for why doing this actually saves you so much work later.
0: There's a why here, and the why is because it's not now, it's about the future. The family, and you guys know this better than anybody, the family is an oven where you take this little bitty being and then you take it through all these experiences and these growth things, and then they come out, hopefully, a functional, loving adult. They can love, they can work, their life is in place, and that's what our job is about. And so if you can tolerate the tough thing about the attitude problem now, or the disrespect, or the chaos, and think, I'm making something later that'll be good for her and good for me. The parent's job is to bring the future into the present and say, we're doing these things because we want you to be a strong person, a happy person, an in-control person.
1: Mm. You know, one of the things, and we've talked with Dr. Kevin Lehman, and you know him well as a friend, you know, the birth order, personality, temperament must play into this a bit. And we saw that in our own children. You know, you think you're the same family, but each child is unique. Mm-hmm. And so we had the strong-willed child, then we had the more passive child. And you do have to, I would think, and maybe you disagree with this, I would think you have to kind of adjust these approaches of boundaries to the temperament of your child a bit. Not in the concreteness of them, but maybe in the way they're delivered, or how would you answer that question about how I deal with the type of child I have, the strong-willed child and the passive child, just as an example?
0: Absolutely. I totally agree with that. The basics are the basics. There are house rules that we will always keep and we will stick to. But you have to customize it according to the temperament of the child, which was just built in and baked in from the DNA. And when you do that, everybody wins. So it's the communication style, is how direct you are, is how much you listen. As long as the basics are working and you're doing it their way, everything works.
1: And I think it's so good because, again, with my oldest son, it's very linear for him, very logic-driven. He just wants to know. I remember saying to him, once he had his license, we had a midnight curfew, and I said to him, you know, be home by midnight. And he said, why? And I said, one, it's the time limit, and two, nothing good happens with teenagers after midnight. And he said to me, do you have empirical data to support that? That was exactly what he said. And my other son, who's much more feeler, I had the same chat with him 2 years later. Mm-hmm. And he said, okay, Dad, I think you're right. Mm-hmm. Very different responses, right? But that's the point, mm-hmm. that you have to know your child, which takes a bit of work, and then apply those principles accordingly.
0: Just like you'd like to be treated.
1: Mm-hmm. Yeah, well, there you go. I think that's in scripture, isn't it? Treat others. Yeah, we get it. John, this has been great. Thank you so much for, man, a lifetime of learning when it comes to neuroscience and therapy and psychology, but mostly the biblical application of this. And you've said it a couple of times here that the Lord is the creator of neuropathways. Mm-hmm. And we're finding that more and more. And I just love the way you blend that first as a Christian, but secondly, as a professional who works on the mind. I mean, these are important things to know. And that's the goal of us as parents is to, I hope, to create the healthiest adult children that we can, because in that we're honoring the Lord with our responsibility as the parent, right?
0: Yes, that's true, Jim. And I've just got to thank you for all the years of keeping the mission, the vision straight. I can't tell you how many parents I have referred to you whose lives and parenting were saved over the years because there was a message, there were skills, there was help that nobody else was putting out. So thank you.
1: Thank you so much, Dr. Townsend. It really helps when people like you sit at the microphone here and we can talk about it together. And that's the invitation. If this has sparked awareness for you or you know somebody that needs this book, get a hold of us. When you make a monthly pledge of any amount, we'll send you a copy as our way of saying thank you for joining the ministry. And together we're helping more people. 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One listener said this, I have learned so much from you and love the biblical parenting truths you encourage us with. 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
1: And Dr. Townsend, you're involved with raising up the next generation of strong Christian counselors through your efforts at Concordia. Tell us more about that.
0: Well, it's the Townsend Institute for Leadership and Counseling at Concordia University in Irvine, California. It's for people that want an opportunity to enhance their career, get a new career, move up the ladder. We're a fully accredited remote graduate degree school. We got three programs. You can get a master's or a certificate in counseling, or an organizational leadership, or an executive coaching and consulting. And we have now a PhD in counseling. And actually, Forbes magazine made us the number one remote PhD in counseling. So we're real happy about that.
1: Yeah,
0: we have hundreds of students. They're getting great jobs. We're at the bottom third of expensive schools like ours. And we have these great guest experts, people like Henry Cloud, Patrick Lencioni. There's a person named Jim Daly who speaks with their students who's very well
1: It's always fun to talk to the students.
0: So, yeah, we're at townsendinstitute.com.
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12: Contests are open to legal residents of the continental United States 18 years of age or older unless otherwise specified. Except employees, their parent, affiliate, subsidiary, or successor companies, advertising and promotion agencies, contest prize suppliers, participating advertisers, sponsors, and immediate family members of anyone so employed. Contest entries must include entrant's name, address, and daytime and evening telephone numbers. When individual contests require, birth date will also have to be included. One winner per household. Listeners can only win one contest, including but not limited to phone-in, email, internet, or postal entry once every 60 days. In the event of contest requiring telephone or fax entries, sponsors are not responsible for the inability of caller to complete the call within specified time, whether due to telephone equipment malfunctions, disconnections, busy lines, or other circumstances. Only calls to the designated telephone number will be eligible to win. In the event of contests requiring mail entries, postal or electronic, its sponsors are not responsible for the timeliness of delivery or electronic malfunctions that may affect the delivery or content of the entry. Neither are they responsible for misdirected, illegible, postage due, or lost mail. Decision of the judges is final. All participants agree to be bound by these rules, void where prohibited by law. All federal, state, and local laws and regulations apply. Prizes are specified within individual contest rules. Prizes are non-transferable and non-exchangeable. No substitution or cash equivalent will be made. Reserves the right to substitute a prize of equal or greater value if the awarded prize is unavailable for any reason. Winners agree to come by the station to provide proof of age and identity, photo identification a must, and to execute an affidavit of eligibility, indemnification, and release within 30 days of winning. Prizes can be mailed so long as winner completes a mail release form and also provides a copy of photo identification. Failure to comply will result in forfeiture of prize. Unclaimed prizes will not be awarded. All federal, state, and local laws and regulations apply. All federal, state, and local taxes are the sole responsibility of the winner. Participation constitutes permission without any further obligation to the contest winner to use winner's name, voice, address, and likeness for promotional purposes. Additional rules or eligibility requirements may be announced on air, provided on the website, or may be attained by sending a self-addressed stamped envelope with the identity of the contest inquiry to 6400 North Beltline Road, Suite 110, Irving, Texas, 75063.
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21: 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Thank you for tuning in. A great show ahead for you, so stay tuned. But before we begin, I'd like you to put on your thinking cap, all right? Can you name this nutrient? Now, nutritionists love it because clinical research shows it fights fatigue while promoting muscle strength and endurance. By one antioxidant measurement, it's 6,000 times more powerful than vitamin C. It's 800 times stronger than CoQ10. It can improve your depth perception. And millions of people in Japan use it every day to fight wrinkles and fine lines from the inside out. So what is it? What nutrient are we talking about? Well, Sherry Torkos is here to reveal the secret. She's a practicing pharmacist and author. She's written more than a dozen books on health, including the Canadian Encyclopedia of Natural Medicine. Welcome to the program, Sherry Torkos. Good to have you here.
22: Hey there, Mark. Thanks so much for having me. This secret nutrient that we're going to be talking about is called astaxanthin. Mm-hmm. And Reader's Digest, they featured it brilliantly in an article called The Latest It Antioxidant. Astaxanthin is a fountain of youth. As you mentioned, very popular in Japan, used mainstream for promoting beauty from within as a capsule.

0: capsule. This particular astaxanthin is all the rage for skin health, as they've been finding in Japan. Very, very interesting on so many fronts here, right?
1: Yeah, for sure. I mean, astaxanthin at just a 4 milligram dose, and that's the clinical dose that is in Purity's AstaFX formula, mm-hmm. it's clinically tested and shown to fight fine lines and wrinkles from the inside, and millions in Asia take it daily just for that. And I don't want to get too technical here, but just one human study that I'd like to mention to back up these benefits. They used the exact same dose and the type of astaxanthin that's in Purity's product, and they discovered significant benefits for skin hydration, skin texture, smoothness, mm-hmm. elasticity, reduction of skin spots, and there was even a reduction of redness and an improvement in the evenness of skin tone. So we're talking about big beauty benefits, and it works from the inside out, which is fabulous. Men love it, women love it, and it's really catching on here in North America.
0: It sure is. It's a really impressive list of clinical benefits for beautifying skin from the inside out. No wonder they love it there in Japan, and now we're learning about it here. But Sherry, I know you like to say the wrinkle-reducing benefits and the skin tone benefits are just part of this. That's just kind of the cherry on the top. What do you mean by this?
1: Well, you know, I talk to a lot of people in the pharmacy every week. So I work as a pharmacist, and I also get a lot of friends and family and colleagues asking me about their health. And many people are, you know, in their 50s, 60s, 70s, and they really like the idea of a supplement mm-hmm. that can help to improve the appearance of their skin. I mean, we all want beautiful, youthful skin. But for most people, this really isn't the key benefit. What's at the top of the list when you ask people, like, what do they most want to achieve in their health and their wellness? They want something that will help to promote muscle strength. And they want stamina. They want to be able to do the activities they enjoy, mm-hmm. golf, tennis, hiking, playing with their kids and grandkids. And this is actually patented for muscle strength. You know, people want energy to fight fatigue. They want to feel sharp. They're also concerned about their vision. They want to keep their eyes healthy. People are concerned about heart health, circulation, mm-hmm. immunity. Right. All of these areas, really, we're talking about staying healthy from the inside out. So, you know, when you think of it, the skin benefits are compelling, but to me, it's really just the cherry on the top.
0: Yeah, well, Sherry, you were saying that astaxanthin helps with endurance and performance against salmon loaded with astaxanthin. They perform these amazing feats of endurance. Astaxanthin is also found in high levels in the eyes of seagulls. Now, that's interesting. Humans bike faster when they supplement with a specific form of astaxanthin. So is there a common denominator in all of this, these kinds of bits of information?
1: Well, the research here is really clear. Astaxanthin is a molecule that fuels healthy performance, energy, stamina, strength. That's what we see in nature, and that's what we see in humans, too. It's like if you're getting older and you want an edge for strength, for energy, for youthful skin, to fight wrinkles from the inside out, but also to promote endurance and healthy vision, this is what you take. You take this AstaFX formula with a clinical dose of the right type of astaxanthin, and you really feel it. By one measure of antioxidant activity called singlet oxygen quenching activity, astaxanthin is 800 times stronger than CoQ10. And this was published in 2007 in a journal called Carotenoid Science. Another study found that astaxanthin is 6,000 times stronger than vitamin C as an antioxidant, again, in its singlet oxygen scavenging capacity. So it's incredible.
0: Well, I know Purity has a free bottle of AstaFX, just two little liquid capsules a day. That's all you need. And we're going to give out a special 800 number in just a moment for our listeners to take advantage of the free bottle offer. But before we do that, Sherry, Purity uses this natural form of astaxanthin, not that synthetic, cheaper form like you find out there on the market. This is really important as well, correct?
1: Yeah, you definitely need to do your homework when choosing supplements. And that's what I did. AstaFX uses 4 milligrams of the world's most clinically researched natural form of astaxanthin called Astareal.
0: Sherry Tarkos, pharmacist and author, is with us here on the program. Sherry, we learned today that astaxanthin is 6,000 times more powerful by this one measurement of antioxidant activity when compared to vitamin C. This AstaFX has so much power. Purity has something like 100 plus unsolicited testimonials on their website, and I found a couple that I especially enjoy. If I could read a couple of those, I think this is very interesting, if it's okay with you.
1: Sure. I think it's great to share feedback from people that are really taking the product.
0: Yeah, here's one from Ava in Texas. She gives AstaFX 5 stars, and she writes, quote, after taking AstaFX, my son was visiting us and said, Mom, you look youthful. I'm a Purity Products customer for the last 3 years and will never go back.

0: back. That's from Ava. Here's one from Nina in Ottawa, Ontario. She's in the age group 45 to 54, gives it another five-star review. She says this, quote, since taking AstaFX, I've felt so much better. My energy level, I would say, has gone from a 3 to a 10. How about that? She says, so I feel energized whenever taking. My husband even noticed I no longer complain about housework. Well, I've talked about this amazing product to all my family and friends. I'm sure they see how well I look because I feel great from the inside out. I've even noticed my skin appears healthier, too. I feel like a fountain of youth. Now, that's pretty good stuff from actual customers who've been trying AstaFX. And Sherry, you mentioned before we started the show, you've been taking this product for yourself. And I know, knowing you for some time, it's worked very well for you, hasn't it?
1: It has. You know, I've been taking it for about 2 years now, mm-hmm. and people are often surprised to hear that I'm 50. They tell me that I look more like I'm 35, which is nice to hear.
0: Yep. Mm-hmm.
1: I do eat healthy. I exercise regularly, but I'm also a strong believer in the benefits of taking research-based supplements. And I take AstaFX every day to stay strong, healthy, to keep my energy levels up, and for my skin. I mean, I want to do everything I can to stay youthful and to keep my body sharp and also to prevent some of those issues that can arise as we age.
0: Great information with Sherry Torkos. We'll get back to her in just a moment. We're talking about AstaFX exclusively from Purity Products. 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We'll give you the number and the special offer again at the end of the show in a few minutes, but lots to cover today. We'll get back to it here with Sherry Torkos. Can you share with us a quick study or two to sort of back this up, highlight the science behind the elite astaxanthin that's found in AstaFX? Because I know there are, dozens and dozens of studies. Maybe you can pull out and highlight a couple of your favorites.
1: Yeah, for sure. So Dr. Mark Miller, he's a PhD, a biomedical researcher, he explains it well, and he's talking here about how free radicals compromise and undermine function and cellular performance in the body. He says astaxanthin is simply superb at negating this, as evidenced by clinical trials showing improved performance and accelerated recovery. In fact, research published in the Journal of Medicine and Science in Sports and Exercise found that those who took 4 milligrams of astaxanthin daily over 28 days scored better cycling times with greater output than those who did not take it. So they biked faster. Mm-hmm. I mean, remember this, astaxanthin is one of the few fat-soluble antioxidants that can actually neutralize free radicals even at the site of the mitochondrial membrane. It's like cellular body armor protecting your cells, your joints, blood vessels, brain, heart, and organs on many levels.
0: That is impressive on so many levels. So much great information there. And I know this astaxanthin has about a dozen patents, too. I'm looking here. I see there's a patent for promoting eye health and reducing eye fatigue. There's a patent for inhibiting the expression of cytokines in cells, and a patent, get this, on composition for body fat reduction. There's one for improving muscle atrophy in older adults. Sherry, I like to be a little bit of a skeptic here. How can this one simple nutrient magically do all of this? How can this AstaFX give us so many benefits? I mean, really?
1: Yeah, I know. It sounds amazing, too good to be true, but it really is true. Many of the studies that I'm referencing here, they're available on PubMed. These are reputable clinical studies conducted by leading researchers around the world that really back the benefits of astaxanthin. By the way, muscle output is better with astaxanthin, too. And this comes from astaxanthin research published in the International Journal of Sports Nutrition, November 2000. 2011. This was another study done with cyclists. They took 4 milligrams of astaxanthin. It was a small study, but very positive, showing that cyclists improved their trial time by 2 minutes in a 20-kilometer bike race. I mean, that's a meaningful improvement in a race like this. And the researchers said that they also burned fat more efficiently, which makes sense. Based on this research, Purity can actually make the claim that AstaFX will promote and improve power output in your muscles. I mean, I tell people, AstaFX in, strength and power out. It's transformative if you like energy. And this was found in other studies too, like one that looked at hand grip strength.
0: Oh, so much great information. Now, Sherry, I want to share a couple more testimonials that caught my attention out of so many right there on the Purity website. Again, these are unsolicited. These are from real people. Here's one from Rick. He's a male, aged 55 to 64, lives in Naples, Florida. He writes this: "What a great product AstaFX has been for me. After starting taking AstaFX, my workout and strength has increased as if I were in my 20s again. And I've only been on AstaFX for 2 months now. Can't wait to see the long-term effect. I look forward to taking AstaFX every morning for my afternoon workouts. I'll be taking this product for a long time." Here's Dee Dee. She's a female, age 45 to 54. She lives in Laurel Park, North Carolina. She writes this, quote, "I've been using AstaFX for a month now. I can see the difference in my energy level. I now have more energy, feel better since taking this product. I can actually see a difference in my skin as well. I'm a smoker who has smoking lines around my mouth, but the lines have diminished about 50%. Overall, I am so thrilled with my energy level. I love this product." Just a couple of samples from the real people who have responded on Purity's website. And Sherry, I'm looking at the list of patents again on this astaxanthin compound. This is where the science, the research backs up what we're talking about. This is just flat out amazing. And now, Sherry, a lot of people out there are going to think what I'm going to say here sounds a little bit odd, but you said before the show this supplement may even help people drive a car better or use the computer more comfortably. I mean, come on, how does this happen?
1: It does sound funny, but AstaFX may actually help in these areas too, and here's why. One of the interesting things about astaxanthin is that it's a relative of vitamin A, and we know that vitamin A is good for our eyes, good for vision. Astaxanthin is too. Astaxanthin has actually been shown to fight oxidation in eye tissue. Scientists did a study where they found a 46% improvement in a measurement called depth perception. Now, depth perception, that's our ability to determine distances between objects, or basically to see in three dimensions. And researchers, they studied a handball team, specifically looking at how quickly they could change focus. And guess what? The handball team that was supplementing with astaxanthin, they were able to improve their accuracy and improve their performance in the depth perception test. Other research has also shown that astaxanthin helps reduce eye fatigue. And, you know, when you're on a computer, that's a big deal. Everyone's on computers these days and for long periods of time, and it's hard on our eyes. And we know that if you're driving a car and it's late at night and your reaction time is slow, that's not good. Astaxanthin actually helps the eyes focus and refocus. Dr. Hecht, PhD, one of the leading researchers at AstaReal, says that the product actually helps your eyes be more resilient. You see better with it. Your eyes are healthier. I mean, who doesn't love those benefits?
0: Again, we're talking with pharmacist and health author Sherry Tarkos about our free bottle offer from Purity Products, talking about AstaFX. So much ground to cover. Sherry, I want to get back to the skin benefits and this issue of wrinkle reduction. Not as a cream or as a lotion, but as a capsule. You take it orally. This patent also covers this. You say this ingredient is proven to reduce wrinkles, and not just by a little. We're talking a dramatic amount. What's going on with this?
1: Yeah, I know. It's fascinating. A huge benefit. People want to look younger. I know I do. And I've noticed significant benefits since I've started taking it. But it's the science here that really shines. The whole concept of taking oral supplements to improve skin health. Relatively new concept here in North America, but in Japan, this is mainstream. Astaxanthin is already one of, if not the most successful ingredients in a new class of products called cosmeceuticals, or supplements that you take orally to enhance the cosmetic appearance of your skin. So listen to this. In one study, they gave 4 milligrams of astaxanthin, which, by the way, is the actual amount you get in Purity's AstaFX. And the skin benefits were dramatic. Within 6 weeks, every single person in the treatment group, 100% of participants in the study reported that their skin had improved significantly. Everybody got results. Fine lines, hydration, elasticity, all improved. Listen to this. The participants experienced about 50% improvement in dryness, moisture, roughness, elasticity, fine lines, wrinkles, even age spots were significantly diminished. And this is literally in line with the best, the highest quality, and the most expensive topical products, the lotions and potions that we put on our skin. And again, AstaFX, it's exclusive to Purity Products.
0: 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Now, Sherry, for people who are just tuning in, one of the many highlights we covered earlier on today's program is just how revolutionary this special Purity Astaxanthin is for redefining aging skin. And astaxanthin works its magic inside the body in areas like endurance, stamina, energy. These are so many of the inside-out benefits the people will feel. And in fact, what will they feel when they start taking AstaFX?
1: So the reason you need to give this a try is because the benefits are real. The science is very compelling. Over 60 clinical studies and patents. I mean, the product is impressive and it really works. This is a product where you will actually see and feel the benefits after taking it a month or so. The cosmetic benefits for your skin, we just mentioned a minute ago, really incredible. I've been taking it myself and I see a huge difference. Others have noticed too. People are always saying to me, you know, what do you use on your skin? What are you taking? And, you know, I tell people what you put into your body is just as important, if not more so, than what you apply to your skin. And think about the vision benefits, really unmatched by any other nutrient or supplement out there. It targets tired eyes, eye strain, and it helps improve eye focus and depth perception. It's great for circulation, energy, muscle strength, and endurance. You can literally boost your strength. As we age, this is crucial. It helps you enjoy life and stay in the game. Mm-hmm. And it can even help with recovery after exercise. Next, astaxanthin has the ability to fight fatigue and support mitochondrial function. So that means cellular energy and ATP support.
0: Now, Sherry, just a few moments left before we wrap up the program. I want to take a quick step back for a moment. I know we have this great free bottle offer today. We're talking AstaFX from Purity Products, and we'll get to that offer as we wrap up the program. Free bottle of AstaFX for all of our listeners. Again, it promotes healthy vision, skin, muscle, fights wrinkles like no other. And most of us have just never heard about all of this until today. So tell our listeners again how astaxanthin compares to other antioxidants or phytonutrients that are out there on the market right now, because this is truly unique, isn't it?
1: Well, you know, from an antioxidant perspective, the healthy aging perspective, astaxanthin is up to 6,000 times more potent than vitamin C in its singlet oxygen quenching capacity. That should be enough to get everybody excited. There's really, you know, something in this for everybody. With AstaFX from Purity here, you get to see the amazing power of astaxanthin for yourself. It's the king of the carotenoids, and very few people are aware of its benefits. And I think millions are missing out on it because they just aren't aware of this incredible evidence-based nutraceutical.
0: And I know it may sound too good to be true for some people, Sherry. What do you say to any skeptics saying, come on, does it really do all of this?
1: Well, I'm a pharmacist, and in my training as a pharmacist, I'm trained to look at the science and to see what the science says. And the science on astaxanthin is very clear, backed by over 60 clinical studies, and many of these studies are accessible on PubMed, so you can check them out yourself. But the key takeaway is this: the benefits are real, the cosmetic benefits, the endurance benefits, the strength benefits, the vision benefits, circulation, cardio, the product really works. I mean, the science is so strong. I see the difference in how it makes my skin look and how I feel. I feel stronger, healthier, and I encourage folks to give this a try. With this free bottle offer from Purity, there's nothing to lose and so much to gain.
0: Such great information, wonderful show, and always good to talk with you, Sherry. Thank you so much for joining us today.
1: Thank you.
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4: Foundations of Freedom, a look at America's founding principles and the leaders who shaped our nation.
5: In 1796, George Washington made one of the most consequential decisions in American history. He chose not to seek a third term as president. So why does that matter? Because America was not built on permanent rulers. It was built on ordered liberty. Faith teaches that authority is a stewardship, not a possession. Leaders are accountable to God for how they use power. And why does that still matter today? Because republics survive when leaders respect limits and citizens defend them. Washington's lesson still stands. A republic is preserved when power has limits, and public service remains a duty to God and country, not a path to personal rule.
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19: Hello there, and thanks for tuning into this week's edition of Discoveries in Health. I'm your host, Chris McKay, and I'm really happy to have you along today as we explore and discover the secrets to health and wellness. 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Okay, today I'm going to start with a question, so listen up. Are you in pain? Or if not you, do you know someone who is? Okay, well, we have the great fortune of having Dr. Janet McCarroll back in the studio with us today, and she's going to be talking about why pain has become an epidemic in this country and why so many people out there are suffering day after day after day needlessly. Well, Dr. Janet, it's great to have you back on the show. Great to see you again.
20: Oh, it's good to see you too, Chris. Thanks for having me back.
19: Oh, our pleasure. And for those that may not remember, Dr. Janet is an expert in alternative health and natural pain relief. She's a published author. She's dedicated the past 20 years of her professional career to educating and empowering others to be their own health advocate. She's made appearances on television programs such as Life Today with James Robison, the Christian Television Network, and Doctor to Doctor. She's also been a guest on over 500 secular and Christian radio and TV shows, including The Daily Buzz and Fox affiliates all over the country. Dr. Jana also serves as a member of the American Association of Pharmaceutical Scientists, and she's also a member of the American Association of Nutritional Consultants, and she's created several health formulas now that are literally helping millions of people out there regain their health and wellness. And Dr. Janet, I want to get right into this. I mean, we're talking about pain today, and it always amazes me that, you know, we have the technology to put men on the moon and bring them back again.
20: We do.
19: And yet we can't seem to get a handle on pain relief. I mean, what's going on?
20: The last time I was here, it was estimated that 43 million Americans were dealing with pain in their bodies.
19: That's just astounding.
20: But now that number's doubled to an estimated 86 million American adults. And that's why I'm here today. I really want to talk to you about this epidemic.
19: Well, what kind of pain are we talking about here?
20: All the itises, rheumatoid and osteoarthritis. Mm-hmm. We got the bursitis, the tendonitis. We have fibromyalgia, neck pain and low back pain, mm-hmm. hip pain, knee pain, joint pain. And of course, we have injuries, you know, mm-hmm. and we have the mm-hmm. weekend warrior type things too. Mm-hmm. And actually, Chris, there's over 100 different types of pain syndromes. But the real issue, Chris, is we're failing to get to the root cause of the pain.
19: What's causing this pain epidemic out there? I mean, what is going on?
20: It's just the day that we live in right now. We have more stress than ever before.
19: Yeah, exactly.
20: And that causes pain syndromes ultimately. But I can tell you that there is a real natural solution that can help you get to the root cause of that pain.
19: Mm-hmm.
20: I created my glucosamine cream to take that cream, apply it exactly to where it hurts, mm-hmm. rub it in. It goes in instantly because I wanted to give targeted relief immediately.
19: Okay,
20: so,
19: all right.
20: If you're in pain, you want relief now.
19: Exactly. Well, how fast does your formula work?
20: Within 15 minutes.
19: Really?
20: 15 minutes. It's worked for me, my family, and hundreds of thousands of other people.
19: Now, for someone that may be interested in considering your glucosamine cream, I mean, what can it really do for you?
20: Okay, first of all, in 15 minutes, you're going to see reduced pain.
19: Okay.
20: And it's going to help your body to lower inflammation. And with the inflammation lowered, you're mm-hmm. going to repair and rebuild your joints. That's going to, in turn, restore flexibility and mobility. You'll see daily, you'll begin to regain your life. You're going to play with your children and grandchildren again. You can get on the floor and get back up off the floor. You can exercise.
19: Right.
20: You can lose weight.
19: Right.
20: You're going to get around with more ease and comfort. And sleep, very importantly, if you can start to sleep again, because I know from personal experience that if you're in pain, you can't sleep. And mm-hmm. that's very important mm-hmm. when it comes to repairing, regenerating, and reclaiming your life.
19: And people out there are using your formula and getting these benefits?
20: Absolutely. They are, Chris. I hear it every single day. As a matter of fact, I have a few emails and letters that I brought with me, if you have a moment to hear a couple
19: sure,
20: of them.
19: Sure, sure.
20: This is one from Henry from Ohio. He says, I've been suffering from rheumatoid arthritis for many, many years. I'm 77 years old.
19: Hmm.
20: I've been using Celebrex and Vioxx and other medications, but never had favorable results. I decided to order your glucosamine cream and have been very pleased with the results. I am now pain-free, for which I thank you.
19: Hmm.
20: I also have an email quickly from Florence from Hollywood who wrote, it's a miracle. I'm back to working in my yard and riding my bike thanks to you. So those are just little things that I've gotten, but there are hundreds to back those up. So there is a natural way to do this. And through the course of the show, we're going to give the listeners some real help.
19: 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Okay, well, if you're just joining us, we've been talking with Dr. Janet McCarroll. She's a natural health expert. She's also an expert in dealing with pain relief. But we've been talking about how pain has a devastating effect on our overall health, and now how her glucosamine cream, this is a natural solution, is a way to really get to the, the root cause.
20: That's right.
19: Of pain in the body. Before we get into that, Dr. Janet, I'm going to ask you, I know this is hard for you because this is emotional, but I think it's important for people to understand how you got to where you are today or why, what's driving
20: right.
19: you. And if you could share that story, I'd sure
20: well,
19: appreciate it.
20: Well, it was birthed out of a lot of personal pain and pain that my husband had years ago. He had severe osteoarthritis throughout his body. At the same time, I had fibromyalgia.
19: Right.
20: So I was really on a quest to find something all natural to help him have a better quality of life and for myself as well. I mean, I had to function and raise three children during that time.
19: Mm-hmm. Well, let's talk a little bit about what's in your glucosamine cream.
20: Well, I did a lot of research on glucosamine. I knew how good it was. So I came across the fact that emu oil is a powerful natural anti-inflammatory and can carry most any ingredient right through your skin and deliver relief to your area of pain.
19: Okay.
20: So I took emu oil and glucosamine. I used boswellia, which is an Indian herb that's an anti-inflammatory.
19: Okay.
20: Bromelain, that's an enzyme known to be an anti-inflammatory.
19: Okay.
20: MSM, a natural organic sulfur, that is also just as important as glucosamine in rebuilding and repairing our joints.
19: Yep.
20: And so I put that all together in a cream that actually has no odor. It's greaseless. It doesn't freeze the pain. It doesn't burn the pain. It doesn't irritate your skin. Goes in, 15 minutes later, you have relief. And so that's why I'm here, to share what I know and share what I have,
19: right,
20: because it
19: right.
20: works.
19: And I have this here, by the way, folks. Glucosamine cream, it comes in a plastic dispenser that has a pump top on it.
20: It's a pump, and it's metered. You'll need 1 to 2 pumps, depending on the area of pain, of inflammation.
19: Right.
20: If it's sanitary, you know, no contamination, so you don't have to worry about it becoming rancid.
19: Okay. Now, in terms of this getting into your body then, you're talking about a couple things right here, not only relieving the pain, but also
20: rebuilding.
19: The rebuilding part. So how does that work?
20: Once you apply the cream to that area that you're going to target, you get the inflammation to go down and the body heals itself. The body heals itself, provided you give it the raw materials it needs. I'm giving you what you need for your body to take over and do the job it was meant to do, and that's heal.
19: Okay. And this is safe. You have nothing that you have to worry about here?
20: You don't have to worry about a thing. If you're taking drugs for pain, it won't conflict with that at all. None of these ingredients
19: do. Okay, I was
20: going
19: to ask that. Okay. So what is then a realistic expectation? If somebody calls today and wants to try your glucosamine cream, what would you tell them?
20: I would say within the first 15 minutes, you're going to notice that your pain is greatly reduced or even eliminated.
19: Okay.
20: And then over time, you're going to rebuild and repair your joints with that inflammation being taken down. That's going to restore flexibility and mobility. And sleep. I mean, if you can sleep again, that's where our bodies get all of our recuperative, regenerative ability to heal. And then with that being taken care of, all the things that you love to do, you can start doing again, traveling, exercising, so you can lose weight.
19: Right.
20: You can socialize with family and friends. You can be the life of the party.
19: Yeah. Pain really changes who you are because of all of these other things. Can't do, or it's very difficult to deal with in terms of living a normal life
20: Well, you can't. You're right. You can't live a normal life anymore.
19: Right.
20: Your life has changed forever until you get this thing taken care of. And you can.
19: Yeah. And you've got people out there that are already getting great results, right?
20: I brought some more emails and letters if you'd like to hear them.
19: Sure.
20: Okay. Let's see. Chris, here's one from Beverly from California. I would love for you to know how happy I am with your product. My feet and legs are usually in pain from being overweight and on my feet all day. At night, I can hardly get to sleep from the pain. I discovered by applying glucosamine to the painful areas, I'm able to get a good night's sleep. Thank you so much for making this possible. Here's one more, Chris, from Darlene from Pittsburgh, Pennsylvania. It's a miracle in a tube that truly does take away the pain. It works as nothing else I've ever tried. It worked quickly and eliminated all of the pain. You know, so to me, you know.
1: Are these kinds of responses unusual?
20: No.
1: Really?
20: They're the usual.
1: Really?
20: They're the usual. I mean, I must say that it does my heart good to hear these things because I know what it's like to suffer and I know what it's like to get relief. And every time, you know, I get one of these emails or these letters, it just confirms it. Hundreds of thousands of people have used my cream with great results.
1: That's great. Mm-hmm. 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So what do you think, folks? This is pretty interesting, isn't it? You know, pain obviously is something that is a huge epidemic in this country. I don't think there's many of us, or any of us for that matter, that has not experienced pain from time to time, or maybe it's more serious, more chronic. And looking for a real solution here, understanding that perhaps the pharmaceutical approach is now we know is not the best approach at this point because there are so many side effects associated with these drugs out there.
20: That's right.
1: But looking at it from a natural standpoint, and Dr. Janet's glucosamine cream maybe makes some sense here. I mean, this is again putting back into your body. We do seem to discover time and time again that when you give your body what it needs, it knows what to do with it.
20: It does.
1: Knows how to fix the problem. It's only if it doesn't get those things
20: right. That
1: you continue to have the problem. And again, we've been talking about Dr. Janet's glucosamine cream, and this is a number of ingredients that you put together.
20: Right.
1: And is this good for any type of pain?
20: If you have pain of any kind, it's going to make a difference. I mean, I don't care how extreme it is and how minimal it is. It's going to give you relief. Now, if it's more extreme, of course, it may take a little longer. But if you can take your pain from a 10 to a 5 and on down the line with continued use, well, I'm telling you, that's very doable.
1: Yeah.
20: So this is really exciting to be able to share this with you.
1: Yeah. Again, I think one of the things that is important for people to understand, because it's very unique, this is a cream.
20: Yes.
1: This is not a supplement. Yet
20: No. There
1: are lots of supplements out there.
20: Uh-huh.
1: And what do you tell someone that comes into your office and says, well, Dr. Janet, you know, I've tried this, I've tried that, I've tried this, I've tried all of these things, and it did not work. So therefore, the natural approach doesn't work.
20: First of all, for glucosamine or MSM, for that matter, it takes 90 days for them to notice something, if in fact they're going to notice anything, because they may not be be breaking down and absorbing and utilizing if you're taking it orally. Mm-hmm. And after 3 months, people give up. People in pain, they want relief and they want it now.
1: Right.
20: And that's why I developed this cream. Again, 15 minutes. And I am telling you, you'll notice that it's going to the good.
1: Mm-hmm.
20: And so I just give you a challenge, you know, try it. You have nothing to lose.
1: Okay, again, we're talking about Dr. Janet's glucosamine cream here. And Dr. Janet, I mean, somebody calls today, gets your cream and tries it. What should they expect, realistically?
20: Within the first 15 minutes, as you use the cream, you'll notice the pain diminishes. And just as slowly as you got out of life,
1: mm-hmm.
20: you'll start to see yourself come back into life. And you'll see, you'll want to call people again. You'll want to talk on the phone. You know, you'll want to go see your neighbors. You'll mm-hmm. want to go mm-hmm. take your kids to the park. You'll want to walk your dog again.
1: Yeah.
20: You'll want to do all these things.
1: I think it's just simple things. You'll wash the car.
20: The things other people take for granted.
1: Right, right.
20: You'll be able to do.
1: Right. But on the other hand, people want to know that this is not just you saying this. They want to know that other people out there have been in their situations and have gotten results.
20: Well, I have letters and emails from people all over the country. Does my heart good, you know, to hear back. I have an email from Kay from New York. She says, I have arthritis in too many places and recently broke my right wrist. All these aches and pains are lessened within a few minutes of using the glucosamine cream. Your dispenser is easy to use and was especially appreciated when my wrist wasn't working very well. I will not be without this product.
1: Hmm.
20: Here's one more. I've lost the pain in my knees and I can walk without any problems, climb stairs, sleep at night without pain. I'm so glad I heard about the cream. It makes me want to wake up in the morning. And that's exactly what we were just talking
1: about.
20: That's
1: interesting. Makes me want to wake up in the morning.
20: You see what I mean?
1: All right, folks. 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Okay, well, this has been really, really enlightening. We've been talking about pain, which unfortunately is a difficult subject for so many people. And we've been talking about Dr. Janet's glucosamine cream, which contains proven pain-fighting ingredients that not only help to reduce or even eliminate your pain, but also help to rebuild. And
20: that's,
1: I think,
20: right.
1: That's so important. There is an opportunity here to get on a path back to ultimate health.
20: You know, with pain, you have this what if thinking. What if this isn't going to get better? Am I going to wind up in a wheelchair?
1: Yeah.
20: What do I have? Is
1: right.
20: this terminal? Is this
1: right.
20: going to take me out? What's going to happen to my family?
1: Right.
20: What's going to happen to my job? So this is what America is going through. And the stress only perpetuates the pain syndrome.
1: Mm-hmm.
20: And so I'm here to tell you that help is on its way. It's time to take charge, be proactive, pick up the phone and try this.
1: So your glucosamine cream is all natural.
20: All natural.
1: And you just rub this right in the area
20: Put
1: of pain.
20: Put it right where it hurts.
1: Doesn't stink.
20: No
1: doesn't,
20: smell.
1: Doesn't, and it's,
20: not,
1: and it's not
20: greasy.
1: Not greasy.
20: Won't ruin your clothes.
1: And this is safe. You don't have to worry about interactions.
20: No,
1: nothing
20: not
1: to be
20: at
1: concerned
20: all.
1: About there. I meant to ask you, is this something that you can continue to use or should continue to use after, you know, let's say that you don't have pain anymore, but
20: keep
1: you still
20: replenishing.
1: If it happened once,
20: it can happen again.
1: Yeah.
20: So you want to keep replenishing all those building blocks that help us remain flexible.
1: Right.
20: So
1: right.
20: There you have it. It works. It works. I'm living proof. So.
1: And what should you notice when you start using it?
20: More flexibility, less pain. You'll have more mobility. You're going to sleep better. Mm-hmm. You're going to get back into life.
1: Mm-hmm.
20: You know, it's funny. I have people tell me the first and second day they use it. They go, you know, I have a feeling for the first time that my well-being's returning.
1: Mm-hmm.
20: I'm going to be all right.
1: Yeah. And there are literally thousands of people that have benefited already.
20: Absolutely. We know that for a fact. The letters don't stop coming in. So
1: well, can you share a few more with us?
20: Sure. Let's see. I brought some more with me here. We've got Pam from Douglasville, Georgia. She says, my finger swelled and my doctor said it was carpal tunnel syndrome and I couldn't get any relief. So I rubbed a glucosamine cream on my fingers and hand and the pain was instantly gone. I keep this by my bed, in my purse, and at my workstation. Thank you, Dr. Janet. And Agnes sent this letter. I knit for hours at a time. It takes all the oil from my skin and my hands were so bad that they were cracked, bleeding, and very itchy. Plus, my hands hurt a lot too, sometimes waking me up at night. I would use your glucosamine cream on my hands, and I'd have to tell you that it's better than any hand cream or lotions, plus the aching and pain have faded, and my hands have never been so smooth. Emu oil also is an incredible skin conditioner, so that's a side benefit, too.
1: Yeah.
20: So, you know, there's just all kinds of things as the testimonies keep pouring in.
1: Yeah.
20: So.
1: Well, Dr. Jana, unfortunately, we're about out of time here. Any final words of encouragement you want to leave with our listeners today?
20: Yes, absolutely, Chris. You know, pain, it can be your friend because it alerts you to take action. But pain becomes your enemy when you fail to take action. And that's what the show is all about. I want to encourage you to become proactive and go to the root cause of your pain. And I've offered you a real proven solution that's helped hundreds of thousands of people just like you across America over the past 10 years find relief. Now you can be one of them. True healthcare reform begins with you. Try my glucosamine cream. You have nothing to lose except your pain. And remember this, it works, it works, it works.
1: 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I'm Chris McKay. 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
5: In 1796, George Washington made one of the most consequential decisions in American history. He chose not to seek a third term as president. So why does that matter? Because America was not built on permanent rulers. It was built on ordered liberty. Faith teaches that authority is a stewardship, not a possession. Leaders are accountable to God for how they use power. And why does that still matter today? Because republics survive when leaders respect limits and citizens defend them. Washington's lesson still stands. A republic is preserved when power has limits. And public service remains a duty to God and country, not a path to personal rule.
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29: The following is a paid advertisement.
2: 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This product is not intended to diagnose, treat, cure, or prevent any diseases.
7: Hello, and welcome once again to Healthline. I'm glad you could join us today. Now, there's some startling information. Years ago, the EPA conducted a study, and listen to this. They sampled tens of thousands of people checking for impurities in their tissue. Do you know what they found? Virtually every single person was contaminated with pesticides, terpenes, solvents, and chemicals. So it's a pervasive issue. Bottom line, it's a toxic world we're living in. The big question is, what are you going to do about it? Well, stay tuned. Dr. Levin has some nutritional insights you're going to want to hear. All right, let me introduce Dr. Neil Levin. Dr. Levin is a wellness consultant. He's a chiropractor, a nutritionist, a longtime product formulator and spokesperson for Purity Products. Dr. Levin, welcome back to the program.
8: Oh, it's great to be here with you today.
7: Hey, you know, I just mentioned it's a toxic world we're living in. The environment is absolutely polluted. And I got to tell you, I'm still shocked by what you sent me. This EPA bat tissue survey that basically shows that we're all contaminated by plastics and solvents, virtually 100% of us in our tissue. It's downright scary stuff, right?
8: Oh, absolutely. This is a scary subject. And as you mentioned, that EPA fat tissue survey, that was done on 33,000 U.S. residents. They found terpenes, plastics, chemicals, solvents in 100% of the samples. So basically, we're all contaminated. Then the Environmental Working Group back in 2006 found that tap water in 42 states is contaminated by more than 140 unregulated chemicals. This is the craziest thing of all. They do studies of umbilical cord blood. They find dozens of chemicals in umbilical cord blood. So, I mean, what are we going to do about this? What are we going to do about this toxic environment to cleanse and detoxify our systems on a daily basis? That's the question.
7: So how do we do that?
8: Well, that's where this next generation organic juice cleanse with our special liver support blend comes in handy, because it has over 30 different superfoods. They nourish all the cells and tissues of your body. You get the vitamins, the minerals, the phytonutrients that we miss when we don't get that 7 to 9 servings a day recommended by the FDA, the USDA of fruits and vegetables. On top of that, because it's USDA certified organic, we're not getting any of the pesticides or herbicides, just all that pure organic produce that supports all our tissues. But on top of that, goes to work supporting the liver in its job of cleansing and detoxifying the system. So you get that cleansing every single day with OJC. On top of that, best news of all today, we're giving away a free bottle

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1: 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You feel revitalized, rejuvenated, you feel energy, and it doesn't take long. If you're the kind of person that's just getting very few or no fruits and vegetables every day, you're probably going to notice the difference the very first day you use it.
0: All right, now, Dr. Levin, it's a toxic world out there, but when it comes to consuming lots of fruits and vegetables to help the body cleanse, to feel healthy, you say don't exacerbate the problem by using fruits and vegetables with pesticides and herbicides. Now, the Organic Juice Cleanse clearly helps in that department, right? I mean, I'm looking at the label. I see organic broccoli, spinach, parsley, barley grass, wheatgrass, raspberries, strawberries, all organic. I mean, this stuff sounds, first of all, delicious and super healthy.
1: Oh, right. I mean, juicing, let's face it, it's a great idea, but I don't like using commercial produce that's laden with pesticides, herbicides, and fungicides. I mean, I want to concentrate up the vitamins, the minerals, the antioxidants, the phytonutrients, but I certainly don't want to concentrate the pesticides, right? 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It tastes great. 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You simply add water, shake it up in the free shaker cup we're going to give you today, drink it down, it tastes delicious, and then it goes to work helping you.
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1: 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It's 37% bigger. So now you're getting more of the energy boosting, revitalizing, cleansing superfoods in every scoop. We added 67% more fiber for improved digestion, elimination, for cleansing and detoxifying. It has the blueberries, the strawberries. We added broccoli, milk thistle to help the liver cleanse and detoxify the system. There's carrots for the eyes, green tea for energy and metabolism, cranberries for the urinary tract. I added acai berry. I added kale, and I've just scratched the surface here. All of these fruits and vegetables and berries specifically chosen for the incredible benefits that they give. You're going to feel better with OJC. You're going to notice it rapidly, especially if you don't get enough fruits and vegetables. And again, everybody in the listening audience today gets a free bottle of Organic Juice Cleanse plus a free shaker cup to help you mix it up into a delicious green smoothie.
0: Now, talk to us about some of the advantages of using OJC versus a regular juicer in terms of the carbs, the sugar, the fiber, and why OJC not only saves time, but it also saves you a lot of money.
1: Right. You know, I was using a juicer for years, and you know what bothered me the most? The cleanup, the mess, the hassle. It takes forever. You've done it before. You know what it's like. Cleaning the produce,

0: cleaning the machine afterwards, it's minimum of 20 minutes. And, you know, if you're juicing, let's say, bananas and grapes, that's going to taste good. But go start juicing the parsley, the celery, the kale, the broccoli, the spinach. It's going to be hard to get that down.
1: Right.
0: How about the sheer cost of juicing?
1: Sure.
0: First, you got to go out and spend hundreds on a juicer. And then if you're going to go organic and if you're going to juice, I highly recommend that. You know, expect to spend 80, 90 bucks a week on juicing.
1: That's crazy. And another problem with the juicers is you end up throwing away all the fiber and you're concentrating the sugar. That's not good.
0: Oh, no, exactly. And that's one of the dirty little secrets of juicers, you know, the fact that you're throwing away the fiber, and so therefore you're concentrating the sugar. I was in the health food store the other day. I grabbed a bottle of blueberry juice, 110 calories, 26 grams of sugar
1: Wow.
0: in one serving. I grabbed a popular pomegranate juice, 150 calories and 31 grams of sugar per serving. That's crazy. And that's because they're removing the fiber in the process that they use. They're concentrating the sugar. What we do is the exact opposite. We're dehydrating the grains at low temperatures. We're maintaining all the goodness. The fiber is there, the phytonutrients, the antioxidants, the vitamins, the minerals, the plant enzymes. It's all there. One serving of Purity's Organic Juice Cleanser is only 45 calories, and that's because all the fiber is still there. Remember, this is made from real organic produce. All we're doing is removing the water at low temperatures, locking in all the goodness. You can taste it. You can taste the organic fruits and vegetables, the berries. You just add water, shake it up in the free shaker cup, get it into your system, and it goes to work helping you.
1: All right, what about the science behind these certified organic superfruits and vegetables found in the organic juice cleanse? What does the science say about getting 7 to 9 servings of fruits and greens per day? How important is that to consume those on a regular basis? And what percentage of us really get enough?
0: I look at my patient base, I would say maybe it's 1 out of 20 that gets 7 to 9. Maybe I'm wrong. Maybe it's 1 out of 50. I rarely see it. And the problem with that is that the science is crystal clear. The studies by the thousands are done and the results are in. Bottom line, if you eat more fruits and vegetables, hopefully 7 to 9 servings a day, you're going to support your focus, your concentration, definitely your energy. Your skin will look better. Helps the eyes, the brain, digestion, elimination. It's going to support your liver in its job of cleansing and detoxifying your system. Also, fruits and vegetables, they're powerfully antioxidant. Plus, they alkalize the body. That's so important. We're all too acid, and that causes leaching of calcium from the bone. So by alkalizing the body, you support your bone health. Listen, if you're a 50-pluser like me, and you've noticed that maybe your energy isn't the same, if this sounds a little bit familiar to you, and you're not getting 7 to 9 servings of fruits and veggies a day, this is one of the main reasons you're feeling this way. And that's where OJC comes in. This is your shortcut. This is the easy way to get those plant vitamins and minerals, the phytonutrients from 30 different superfoods into your system every single day. We're talking blueberries, strawberries, kale, spinach, parsley, acai berry. I mean, no one's getting this stuff, right? I mean, no one's getting this.
1: Right.
0: And when you start to add it into your system every day, you flat out feel better. It's a difference you're going to notice, especially if you're one of those people that aren't getting enough fruits and vegetables.
1: 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And on top of that, you demanded this for the first 1,000 callers. Purity's also giving away a free bottle of your awesome B12 energy melts. Now, that's a pretty great offer today. Why are you doing all this?
0: Right. Well, you know, the first thing that my patients say to me when they start using the organic juice cleanse is, Doc, I feel so much better. Doc, I have more energy. So when I think about OJC, I think about energy. And the very next thing that comes to mind when I think about energy is B12, right? I mean, you probably have known people that have gone to the doctor for shots to get B12, and they do it for their energy.
1: Right.
0: So just remember.
1: My grandfather did that.
0: Absolutely. It's common. So people that are low on energy, they go, they get that B12, they feel better. And that's what the B12 energy melts are all about. 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
1: 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All right, we're back with Dr. Neil Levin. Okay, we talked earlier about this toxic world in which we live. You sent me this list called The Dirty Dozen. Now, this is not the list of actors in that war movie from 50 years ago. This is a list of the 12 most contaminated fruits and vegetables. And let me tell you something. Unfortunately, several of these are in my kitchen right now as we speak. So what can we do about this?
0: I'm thinking about that old war movie with Telly Savalas and Charles Bronson.
1: Sure.
0: It was kind of a scary movie there. But yeah, you're right. I mean, this list is scarier because we're eating these fruits and vegetables on a regular basis. So I'm going to read it right now. This is called the Dirty Dozen List. These are the dirtiest fruits and vegetables in terms of pesticide residues in America. So listen carefully, because a lot of these are in your kitchen right now. So we have apples, strawberries, grapes, celery, peaches, spinach, sweet bell peppers, imported nectarines, cucumbers, cherry tomatoes, imported snap peas, and potatoes. Now get this. Every sample of imported nectarines and 99% of the apples tested positive for pesticide residues. The average potato had more pesticides by weight than any other food. A single grape sample had 15 different pesticide residues on it, and samples of celery, cherry tomatoes, imported snap peas, and strawberries each had 13 different pesticide residues on them each. Now, I don't want to scare you away from eating more fruits and vegetables. The point is, it's so nice that with OJC, the Organic Juice Cleanse, you're getting 30 different organic superfoods. You're getting the cruciferous vegetables, the berries, all the superfoods, and you're getting them organically, the way nature intended, and you're leaving behind what you don't want because it doesn't have any of the pesticides, herbicides, or fungicides.
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0: I like the way you put that. And, you know, let's face it, most of my patients aren't getting nearly enough fiber. In fact, according to the Journal of the American Dietetics Association, only 5% of us are getting enough fiber. 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We're talking about cleansing here. 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But on top of that, fiber promotes healthy cholesterol levels, triglycerides, blood sugar. 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
0: Oh, yeah. I mean, this is an amazing compilation of nutrients, all carefully chosen for the specific benefits that they deliver. We're talking carrots for the eyes, beets, black currants, digestive enzymes for digestion. I added spirulina and chlorella, those blue-green algaes that are super healthy for us. ARP Magazine ranks spirulina as the number one superfood for extending your lifespan, and chlorella supports the liver in heavy metal detoxification. I added flaxseed, important for a man's prostate, good source of omega-3s. So the list goes on, and all of them were specifically and carefully chosen. They're all organic. And when you get these superfoods, these organic superfoods into your system every day, it's not subtle, folks. You notice a big difference, especially those of you who get very few fruits and vegetables, you're going to notice a difference the very first day you use it.
1: Now, Dr. Levin, funny thing, a friend of mine wanted to do a juice cleanse and spent probably close to $200 buying one of those in the store with a handful of fresh pressed juices. And I mean, it's a fortune just for a 3-day cleanse. And what do you do after that? Talk about this, and how often do you want people taking OJC, the organic juice cleanse?
0: Right. I've seen those online, $200 for a 3-day cleanse. I mean, what the heck are you going to do after that? You do a cleanse once a year or twice a year, and then that's it? I mean, do you breathe in chemicals once or twice a year or every day?
1: Every day.
0: Do you eat foods that have pesticides or herbicides and contaminants once or twice a year or every day?
1: Every day, right?
0: So cleansing and detoxifying isn't something you do once or twice a year. I mean, like, would you shower once or twice a year?
1: I got a better one. Would you vacuum your house once a year?
0: Exactly. How often do you use OJC? You use OJC every single day because this is a supplement. It fortifies the body. It adds those superfoods, the antioxidants, the phytonutrients, the vitamins and minerals from these super healthy foods. And at the same time, it supports your liver in its job to cleanse and detoxify your system.
1: All right. So I'm looking at the clock here. The time's just flown by. To recap the big story today, Purity Products is giving away a free bottle of their new next-generation organic juice cleanse, power-packed with 30 organic superfruits and veggies and the 5 grams of fiber to boot, plus the free shaker bottle as well today. And on top of that, for the first 1,000 callers from today's show, you're going to get a bottle of your awesome B12 Energy Melts. That's incredible. But Dr. Levin, if there was one thing you wanted our listeners to take away from today's show, what would it be?
0: Well, I guess bottom line, I mean, my patients, I'm sure our listeners, they're just not getting enough fruits and vegetables on a regular basis. I mean, the FDA, the National Cancer Institute, the American Heart Association, they want us getting 7 to 9 servings of fruits and vegetables a day. No one's doing that. And yeah, juicing, this is a popular option and it works great, but let's face it, it's messy. It's a huge hassle. It takes forever. Plus the cost of going out and shopping and buying all that produce, sure. It gets really expensive. And that's what I love about the organic juice cleanse. This is your shortcut. This is juicing made simple. It's the easy way to get these 30 different superfoods we've been discussing here today into your system every single day. So what do you notice? You notice you feel better. You feel supercharged. You feel sharper. And this is going to happen to pretty much everybody out there that tries OJC.
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12: In 1796, George Washington made one of the most consequential decisions in American history. He chose not to seek a third term as president. So why does that matter? Because America was not built on permanent rulers. It was built on ordered liberty. Faith teaches that authority is a stewardship, not a possession. Leaders are accountable to God for how they use power. And why does that still matter today? Because republics survive when leaders respect limits and citizens defend them. Washington's lesson still stands. A republic is preserved when power has limits. And public service remains a duty to God and country, not a path to personal rule.
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3: 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The following is a paid advertisement.
2: The following is a paid advertisement brought to you by Purity Products. 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This product is not intended to diagnose, treat, cure, or prevent any disease.
1: Hello again, and welcome to Healthline. Thank you for tuning in. We're brought to you by Purity Products. We've got a fascinating show lined up for you today, but first, a quick few questions. Number one, is there a pill you can take that can actually help make you stronger? Number two, let's say you could get stronger. Would the extra strength make your life better? Thirdly, think about this. Are you weaker today than you were, say, 20 years ago? Well, listen, if you answered yes to any of these questions, then stay tuned. Dr. Neil Levin is joining us today to discuss a miraculous compound with hundreds of clinical studies that just may unlock the key to helping you get stronger and healthier at any age. Now, Dr. Neil Levin is a chiropractor, a nutritionist, spokesperson, and a longtime advisor for Purity Products. Dr. Levin, welcome back to the show.
0: Oh, it's great to be here with you today. And we have a very exciting topic to cover today. Today, we're talking about strength and power and how to get it back, even if you're in your 50s, 60s, 70s, 80s. So if you want to feel better, if you want to feel stronger, this is some very important information we're going to cover today.
1: Yeah, this is an exciting topic. Talk to me about this important message today. What molecule are we talking about and how it's impacting the lives of people who follow the science?
0: Right. Well, we're talking about a new supplement. It's called EverStrong, and it features an exciting molecule called creatine. Now, a lot of our listeners may have heard of creatine. I know you've used creatine.
1: Right.
0: But for those that don't know about creatine, it's mainly used in the Olympic circles, professional athletes, bodybuilders, college, high school athletes, because it does something extraordinary. And what I'm about to tell you is proven by hundreds and hundreds of human studies. So here's what creatine does for us. It helps us to get stronger, more powerful. It helps put muscle mass on the body, and it helps protect us from losing muscle tissue as we get older. We know that's a big part of aging. Not only that, great for the brain, great for memory, and it helps promote bone strength as well. So an amazing molecule that everybody needs to know about.
1: It's an amazing story. Can you share some of the science and tell us why you're calling creatine one of the best kept secrets to healthy aging?
0: Sure. What we need to understand with creatine is that it's a natural molecule to the body. It's in every single cell, tissue, organ in your system, and its job in the body is to generate and maintain strength and power. That's its reason for being, to maintain strength and power. It's in every single cell in the body. 95% of it, however, is in your muscle tissue because that's where we tend to use it the most. It powers up the muscles. It's good for strong muscle contraction, and it's important to help maintain strength and muscle contractions when you're using them over and over again. For instance, if you're working out at the gym, if you're playing sports, golf, tennis, anything like that, it keeps your muscles powered up in their high energy state so they're strong and ready for action. Now, here's the key. This is so important for those of us, say, in our 50s, 60s, 70s. You see, we had lots and lots of creatine when we were young. We had oodles of this stuff. It was coming out of our ears. We had lots of creatine. Our bodies made a lot of it. But as we get older, like everything else, we don't do that as well, so we have less creatine in our muscles. Now, the good news is that hundreds and hundreds of human studies show that when you supplement with creatine, it goes to work, it goes straight to your muscles, it's absorbed easily, it pumps up the creatine in your muscle tissue, and you get stronger, you get more powerful. Not only that, it helps support memory and brain health, and it helps support the strength of your bones.
1: You know, we were talking before the show, and you were talking about how Olympic athletes have been using creatine for years to enhance mm-hmm. their strength and performance. Tell me more.
0: Well, this creatine is the premier sports nutrition supplement. There's no question about that. You've used it. Bodybuilders know about it. Athletes know about it. Creatine is the premier sports nutrient. So you know, back 20, 25 years ago, the Olympic athletes and their coaches, of course, they knew about it. They knew it made you bigger and stronger and faster. They knew it was natural to the body. It was supposed to be there. But they were a little bit afraid to supplement with it because they were afraid it might be considered cheating, that it might be considered too much of an edge. But back in 1998, the International Olympic Committee, they came out, they officially confirmed that, I'm quoting here, creatine can be used by athletes to enhance their performance. And now it's not just for athletes anymore,
1: right?
0: Because the studies are plainly showing that for adults, for people in their 50s, 60s, 70s, this stuff is amazing. And Purity has this incredible new formulation. We call it EverStrong because that's exactly what it does. It helps you get stronger and stay stronger with hundreds of human studies to help you. And it's the purest form of creatine money can buy. The stuff from Europe, this stuff is fantastic.
1: All right, so obviously this works with athletes, but you say creatine is going mainstream. There's a lot of studies are showing that folks in their 50s, 60s, 70s, and beyond, that creatine can be a cornerstone compound to help people stay strong, stay healthy, stay sharp, stay vital, right?
0: Oh, exactly. I mean, this is the ideal muscle-enhancing, strengthening, muscle-protecting nutrient for folks as we get older, 50-plusers like you and me. But let's go to a couple of studies on seniors just to show this. We'll do one on the guys and one on the gals, okay?
1: Right.
0: First on the guys. Love the title of this one. Creatine supplementation improves muscular performance in older men. Study done at several American universities. A group of men, get this, age 59 to 72. Hey, you know, we know that's not when people are known for getting stronger, right?
1: Right.
0: So this was just a one-week study. People need to understand that. That's how effective and rapidly this stuff works. It's just a one-week study. Get this. The guys on creatine, they put on 4 pounds of lean mass. That's muscle tissue for those that don't know that. It shows they built the muscles and they hydrated the muscles nicely. They increased the strength of their bench press. That's a chest press for people that don't know, by 7%. They increased the strength of the leg exercises they were doing by 15%. They could get in and out of a chair more times faster without using their arms. On top of that, they could generate more power on a stationary bike. This happened in 1 week. When I think about that, yeah, it's really quite incredible.
1: All right, but what about the women out there? Did they get those kind of benefits too as well? Will it actually help women in their 50s, 60s, and 70s get stronger too?
0: Absolutely. Let's go straight to another study. Love the title on this one as well. Creatine supplementation improves muscular performance in older women. published in the European Journal of Applied Physiology, 30 women aged 58 to 71. Of course, they got either creatine or placebo. That's the way they do these things. Again, a one-week study. The women on creatine increased their bench press by almost 4 pounds. They increased their leg press by over 11 pounds, and they had better balance and agility. So 58 to 71-year-old women not only getting stronger, not only getting more powerful, getting faster with improved balance. Study after study shows that older folks that use creatine get amazing results. They get great results if they exercise. They get great results even if they don't exercise. They can lift more weight. They get faster. They get stronger. They get more powerful. Their muscles don't fatigue as fast. And get this. This is very important, especially for the ladies. You know that when women do resistance training, their bones get stronger as well, right?
1: Yeah.
0: You know, now, get this. When you resistance train with creatine, your bones tend to get stronger even faster. So an all-around win-win. EverStrong is going to help the seniors to feel better, feel stronger, more energized, more powerful, faster, and it helps protect your bones.
1: Talk more about how unique this exclusive EverStrong formula is from Purity Products. It even has a finished product clinically studied, which showed an increase in upper body strength and power. But tell me what's in it and why you like it so much. I mean, this is more than just creatine, right?
0: Oh, absolutely. I mean, EverStrong, this is a very comprehensive formula. I didn't want people to just feel stronger when they use creatine. You know, we're dealing with people in their 50s, 60s, 70s. I wanted people to feel more comfortable as well. So not only did I use the finest creatine money can buy, the stuff from Europe, the Pure creatine, I also added something called coffee berry extract. And coffee berry extract, a powerful antioxidant, stronger than blueberries and strawberries, helping to protect the muscles, helping to protect the brain, because we know our antioxidant systems aren't as strong as they used to be in our 20s and 30s. But I also added some vitamin D, because vitamin D, incredibly good for the muscles as well as the immune system in the bones. So this is an all-around win-win. This is a wonderful product. When you try it, you're going to love it. You're going to feel the difference, and it's fast. A week or two, you're going to feel more powerful. Purity wants you to have a free bottle. I know later in the show you're going to give out that phone number.
1: Sure will. You know, we mentioned how great creatine works for women. Take a moment and share that story you told me before the show about the award-winning 70-year-old senior swimmer who uses EverStrong.
0: Right, right. Emma Karen, I'm looking at her picture right now. I printed it out for the show. 70 years old. This picture, she's got 6 medals around her neck. It's the 2015 National Senior Olympic Games. You know, she writes to us that she was getting a little tired during her workouts at age 70. Of course, she didn't have that same stamina, but she fortunately heard about our EverStrong formula. She started using it and almost right away was invigorated in her workouts and had more energy throughout the day. I'm quoting from her. She says, "I feel my investment in EverStrong was one of the best choices I ever made. It's always a morale booster when people think I'm 50. She looks fantastic.
1: Wow.
0: And I hear this stuff all the time. This isn't one of those vitamins, like a multivitamin, you take it, you don't really notice the difference. This is a substance that you can use to help get some of that youthful vim and vigor back, get some of that strength back. It's wonderful.
1: You know, Purity's given away a free bottle of EverStrong, but Purity Products didn't stop there. In fact, you insisted that they also give away a free bottle of their B12 energy melts, which are great for instant energy. Now, I know that you love this combination. Tell us about the incredible double free offer.
0: Yeah, you know, when I think about creatine, when I think about EverStrong, I think about muscular energy. I think about muscular power, but it's all about energy and feeling great, feeling energized. And the next thing I think about when I think about energy is B12. When you think about energy, think B12. And the problem is for 50-plusers like you and me, we're not absorbing the B12 as well as we used to in our 60s, 70s, 80s. So when you supplement with B12, you tend to bump back up those B12 levels. And that's what Purity B12 energy melts are all about. They're fantastic. They melt in your mouth. They taste delicious. 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And that's great because B12 helps us make red blood cells, which carry oxygen to the tissues. Also, there's biotin in there for the hair, skin, and nails. So people love the B12 energy melts. Be one of the first 1,000 callers. 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If you don't notice the benefits we've been talking about today, Purity will even happily give you back your $6.95, so nothing to lose, and you're going to love the benefits you get with this EverStrong formula.
1: 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All right, so we were so busy at the top of the show. This EverStrong formula does so much for us. We haven't even touched on the incredible brain benefits. I mean, some of these studies you sent me are absolutely incredible. As you know, I'm very into nootropics. The anti-aging community has taken a keen interest in creatine, specifically the cognitive benefits of creatine.
0: Oh, absolutely. This is one of those areas where creatine really shines. You see, what we need to understand is that your brain, even though it's only 2% of your body's weight, it utilizes 20% of your body's energy. This is a very thirsty organ for energy. And just like your muscles soak up the creatine like a sponge, because this is a naturally occurring molecule in the body, it passes right through the blood-brain barrier. Your brain neurons soak it up like a sponge, and it increases your creatine phosphate reserves in your brain. So now, in your brain, you have more readily available resources to do what? To recharge those neuronal batteries to make more energy inside the brain. So basically, what do you notice? Well, your memory is supported. And scientists have done some amazing research here. They found that people that take creatine, it supports their memory. It actually helps the brain to utilize oxygen better. It supports memory in people that are sleep deprived. It's been shown to help people add numbers quicker and for longer periods of time without mental fatigue. Get this study. Just 5 days of 8 grams of creatine supported mental tasks in subjects that were getting rapid fire questions. Scientists were asking them math questions and science questions over and over and over, and they found the folks on creatine didn't fatigue as quickly mentally. So this is amazing stuff. It's like a turbo booster for your brain. It's like a supercharger for your muscles. It recharges all your cellular batteries, so all of your cells, tissues, and organs have more readily available energy.
1: All right, Doc, I love that EverStrong appeals to athletes and people who want to get more reps in the gym, maybe get some extra power in their workouts. But you're also saying there's a big push in the nutritional community to encourage people in their 40s, 50s, 60s, 70s, and even 80s to leverage the power of creatine to stay fit, strong, and healthy. In fact, you say creatine is going mainstream. You know, I shared the story with you before. My mom, who's in her late 70s now, she's taking creatine. She works out a couple of days a week, 3 days a week. She goes to Nautilus, does the free weights because she's got osteoporosis. She wants to maintain her muscle mass and she wants to make her bones stronger. And as you pointed out, creatine helps to do that. And then the other 3 days during the week, she'll go and she'll swim. Now, she's not trying to get big or strong or anything like that. But even at her age, creatine has benefits.
0: Oh, yeah. And what blows me away about that story, because you told me before, is that her medical doctor recommended creatine for her. And that just goes to show how much more mainstream this is. It's called EverStrong. and it supports the muscles. It supports your power, your strength, your speed. If you're an athlete, you're certainly going to love it. But even if you're not an athlete, you notice the difference. Hundreds and hundreds of human studies back up what we're talking about. You're going to love the benefits you get with this EverStrong formula.
1: That's incredible. 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We'll give that number out again later in the show. But first, Dr. Levin, now listeners can only get EverStrong, this clinically tested creatine blend, from Purity Products, right?
0: Oh, absolutely. Yeah.
1: I know it combines the creatine with the vitamin D, the coffee berry, the fruit XB boron. And for those who don't know, talk about how these work so well together. There's a synergy, and it's also a great value, too. I know we have a free bottle today, but if you wanted to buy all of these things separately, it would cost a small fortune, wouldn't it?
0: Oh, absolutely. I mean, if you went out and bought the CreaPure creatine, that's the purest, finest creatine from Europe, if you bought that, and then you went out and bought a separate antioxidant formula and a separate joint formula and the vitamin D, yeah, that's going to cost you $80, $90, $100 a month. But you're not going to spend that today, not with Purity Products, and you're not even going to spend half that. You're not spending $45, $50, because today it's free. Your job is to be one of the first 1,000 callers and take it seriously. This stuff flies out the door on the big radio stations. Don't take my word for it. Try it. Look in the mirror. Go to the gym. Lift some weights. Play. Do whatever you do. See if you don't feel better.
1: All right, let's talk about how you take this. You have these easy-to-swallow tablets, which are super easy to swallow. It also comes in a very refreshing cherry berry powder. So how do you like to take it? And can people just choose the tablets or the powder when they call in for the free bottle today?
0: Yeah, you can choose tablets or powder. I personally use both. You know, on my workout days or days I'm making a protein shake, on days I'm juicing, let's face it, juicing is becoming very big these days. So if you're doing something like that, the cherry berry powder is fantastic. You just take a scoop, dump it right into your juice, dump it into your protein shake, and that's a great way to take it. But if you don't do that stuff, I mean, the tablets are super convenient. They're small, they're coated, they're easy to swallow. It's wonderful stuff.
1: Now, I know you're chomping at the bit to tell us a little more about the study that Purity did on the EverStrong powder. They tested golfers, and
0: right,
1: Purity found out that not only were these golfers getting stronger and more explosive, but they were driving the golf ball, get this, 14 yards further. That's amazing.
0: I have such a big smile on my face right now. I'm remembering when the researchers came back and gave us this information. I mean, we were bouncing off the walls. This is so exciting. The researchers called this a seminal study in sports nutrition, and this is on our EverStrong formula, the product we're talking about right now, the EverStrong powder. So double-blind, placebo-controlled study, 30 golfers took the EverStrong powder for 1 month. No exercise, nothing different. Just took our EverStrong powder for 1 month. In 1 month, they were banging the golf ball 14 yards further. Not only that, 6% more power on the bench press, more explosive. They could lift the weight faster.
1: Guys spend hundreds of dollars on new clubs to drive the ball further.
0: So, Trevor, you can spend $500 on a driver and pick up 5 yards, right? This is 14 yards. People shouldn't just ho-hum about this or yawn about this. This is amazing because, let's face it, this was a golf study, but more explosiveness, more speed, more power. This should help all sports. So if you're a tennis player, if you're a jogger, if you're any kind of an athlete, this has ramifications across the board. But again, these golfers, 1 month on this EverStrong powder we're talking about today, banging the golf ball 14 yards further. Can you imagine? You get your bottle of EverStrong, you don't tell your buddies, take it for a month, and you go out and you're banging the ball 14 yards past them. They don't know what hit them.
1: Wow. All right, we just got a few minutes left here. I want you to recap this amazing story today about creatine, what you like to call the molecule of strength. Who needs it? And what about this double free bottle offer today with the EverStrong plus the B12 Energy Melts?
0: You know what? My one concern with this show is that literally it sounds too good to be true, right?
1: Right.
0: Like when I tell folks about EverStrong,
1: right,
0: I'm afraid they're going to think I'm making this up. It's not possible, right? You know, I know how you feel because 6, 7, 8 years ago when I started to read about creatine, I almost couldn't believe it. I said to myself, if it's really this good with an excellent safety profile, how come everybody's not using it? But I started to use it and I noticed some incredible benefits. It's just phenomenal. And it's as simple as this. You're going to to get on the Ever Strong. You're going to try it. You're going to get stronger. You're going to get more powerful. You can look in the mirror and see the difference. There's hundreds and hundreds of human studies backing this up. These aren't studies with a hamster in a lab somewhere. We're talking human studies. I call this stuff muscle fertilizer. It's that great. And of course, we didn't just add the CreaPure creatine. We've discussed that. We added the Fruit XB. Remember that? Joint health. We added the coffee berry extract, that phenomenal antioxidant that's more potent than blueberries and strawberries for powerful antioxidant protection. I added the vitamin D because it's so important across the board, great for bone health, but also for seniors, vitamin D so important for muscles, especially as we get older, for strength and coordination. Just make sure you're one of the first 1,000 callers. That's the only catch on this whole show. Don't be caller number 1,500. You're not going to get it. Be one of the first 1,000 callers. 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It never happens. 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
1: Fascinating information as always. Thank you for your time.
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24: Good afternoon. Welcome to Smart Talk. Thank you for joining me today. We as Americans, especially those Christians who support Israel, are watching what's happening in the Middle East, watching what's happening in Iran. What is happening there and what does the future look like? We're going to get some insights today from someone who knows it very well. My guest right now by telephone is Abtin Vaziri. He is a lawyer. He is a businessman. He is originally from Iran, now lives in Texas. And we want to say to Abtin, welcome to Smart Talk.
25: Well, thank you for having me. It's a pleasure to be on.
24: It's good to visit with you. Let's first ask you, tell our audience just a bit of your family story. You were born in Iran, now live in the great state of Texas. Tell us how you got here.
25: You know, as every proud Texan, you know, I said I wasn't born in Texas, but I got here as soon as I could. My story is actually a little unique. You know, I've lived in Texas now since 1995, minus a short 8-9 year stint that I worked and went to law school in New York. But my father was an Iranian Air Force officer You know, before the revolution, he was a major. He ended up retiring as a full bird colonel in the Iranian Air Force, Iranian Imperial Air Force. But back in the early 70s, Iran and U.S. were very close allies. And my father was one of the, you know, lucky Air Force officers that was sent by the Shah to the United States for training. And he came to the U.S. Three different tours in 1972, 74, and 76. He was at various different Air Force bases around the U.S. and had traveled and driven all across the U.S. and just loved the United States. But he did his training at Kelly and Lackland Air Force Base in San Antonio, and then another Air Force base in Biloxi in Mississippi. But, you know, he'd always loved Texas. And when I was a kid, when I was in Iran, he would always tell me how amazing Texas was. In 76, he came here. He got married to my mother, and, you know, they were here, and he was doing logistics training and then language training, Biloxi, and then they got pregnant with me, went back to Iran. I was born in October 78, and then a couple months later, in fact, while I was born, it was in the middle of martial law. He almost got shot a couple times on the way to the hospital for me to be born. But then shortly thereafter, revolution happened, and then my father was given a death sentence, and he was in a military prison awaiting execution. They had given him 3 months before his execution.

0: fighter jets and C-130s and Friendships and all those military aircraft. So they went to his jail cell and said, hey, and by the way, through the purge, through the many officers that had been killed by and executed by the Islamic Republic, one of my dad's friends that he had attended the military academy in Iran with moved out through the ranks, became the head of the Air Force. And he had personally come to his jail cell, said, hey, here's a pardon, but it's a conditional pardon. You have to come back and serve. You have to serve in Iran, Iraq War. Otherwise, we have to execute you. So he went back, and basically the same people that tried to execute him, he had to serve under that same military. You know, although the military has always been very, very loyal to the Shah, it's always been very, very patriotic. And as such, those early days of the revolution, the mullahs realized that the military could turn on them. In fact, so many more Iranians died in an Iran-Iraq war more than they should have, because the mullahs were so afraid to move troops to the border to fight Saddam. In fact, most of the troops were on the eastern side of Iran, so they had to move the troops to the western side. The mullahs were afraid that the troops were going to turn on them. So they allowed a lot more people to be killed in Iran-Iraq war just because they were trying to save themselves. And as such, they created this SS force, this Fedayeen or Revolutionary Guard. And today, they're called the IRGC. But the IRGC was set up essentially as a revolutionary SS force to overlook the military, to make sure the military doesn't turn on them. And today, you know, you see how powerful the IRGC has become. And IRGC basically runs the show. But at the time, the mullahs created the IRGC as an SS force to overlook the military, to make sure there's no dissent.
1: I'm visiting with Abtin Vaziri right now on Smart Talk. He's giving us some very interesting history about Iran. And so the next historical question, we hear about the Ayatollahs, we hear about Khomeini, and some people say they aren't real Iranians, they aren't really Persians, they're outsiders who came to take over the country. So who are these guys?
0: There's a lot of truth to that, right? So when Khomeini first came to Iran, he had been exiled by the Shah and sent to Paris. And the French were kind of keeping him on ice and were trying to start trouble in the U.S. And in fact, at one point, I think the Shah of Iran wanted to execute Khomeini. I think at the time, John F. Kennedy stepped in and said, hey, you can't kill him. He's a man of God, blah, blah, blah. So, you know, these external forces controlled this revolution. And Khomeini at the time, when he came back to Iran, the interviewers asked him, I said, how do you feel? You haven't been to Iran. Do you feel any kind of, you missed the country? He said, zero, no feelings at all. And he used to always say that we don't need nationalists. We don't need patriots. We need people that understand Islam. We don't need economics. We need people that speak Arabic. So these are people who never had any kind of a nationalistic or pride towards Iran. They just were Islamists that looked at Iran as a place where they could get the resources they wanted to kind of move forward this agenda that they had of this global Islamic caliphate. And Khomeini's family, and you know, the similarities are uncanny. And that's one of the reasons I decided to run for U.S. Congress back December of last year, was a lot of Iranians, when we see Mamdani and that disgusting fake jihadi smile that he has on his face, it reminds us of Ayatollah Khomeini. And the similarities are uncanny, because Mamdani's family are Muslims from India that were ejected from India and had to go to Uganda. Khomeini's family were Muslims from India that were rejected and ejected, and they came to Iran. Khomeini is actually a place in India, and his family is from India, right? Many, many of the people that are running the Iranian government either have Iraqi roots or Syrian roots. You know, the foreign minister right now is a gentleman named Abbas Araghchi. Araghchi literally means he's from Iraq. So the country has been not only has it been hijacked, it's been hijacked by the Islamists. And many of them are not Iranian, nor do they have Iranian roots. Some of them came as immigrants from other countries, neighboring countries. And those are the people that are running the show right now.
1: One of the things we've seen that Iran has taken as a strategy is what we all now know is controlling the Straits of Hormuz. And we know that this is an international waterway, so it is by law not to be controlled by a certain country, but it's one of their best cards to play, if you will. Why have they never tried this before?
0: Well, first of all, they're not very sophisticated. They're jihadists, they're Islamists. Most of them are the bottom part of society that never went to college. You know, now, you know, these Islamists got a lot more sophisticated, but the Khomeinis and Khamenei's and the Rafsanjanis of the world, these are people that are illiterate. These are people that, you know, they went to the seminary, but could barely speak Farsi. They spoke Arabic, right? And, but, you know, through the years, these people become more sophisticated. But this strategy of actually closing the Strait of Hormuz was something that somebody much, much more sophisticated than them came up with. This is the Shah of Iran. The Shah of Iran was a genius. This is a guy that spoke six different languages. He was a fighter pilot.

0: He was a test pilot. Every military jet that the United States sold Iran, the Shah of Iran would personally fly those jets. And, you know, people that don't know the difference between a fighter pilot and a test pilot, Chuck Yeager was a test pilot. Like, there's not a lot of pilots. You have to be the top echelon fighter pilot to be a test pilot, because the plane, you know, spins out of control. You got to be able to get it out of control, back in control. So this is what the Shah of Iran was, somebody that spoke six languages beautifully. He was educated in Sweden and, I'm sorry, in Switzerland and in France, and spoke French, spoke Arabic, spoke English, spoke Italian, spoke German. You know, then you take that to, you know, these illiterate mullahs, and, you know, these people were, they just had one thing in mind, and that one thing is Islam and moving forward Islam. But the reason they did the revolution, they said, oh, you know, the Shah of Iran is giving these resources all to the United States, which wasn't true, by the way. Then the other thing is they didn't like people being going over to nightclubs and wearing mini skirts. They want modesty. They didn't want prostitution. They didn't want gambling. Now, fast forward, the Islamic Republic makes their money from gambling. They make their money from prostitution. They make their money from drugs. They have sold the country out to the Russians and the Chinese. And the amount of influence that the United States had in the government of Iran, now multiply that by 100, and that's how much influence Russia and China have over the Islamic Republic. So everything they even promised, everything, even on their own standards, they lied. But what did they lie? They, you know, Khomeini came to Iran and said, well, we have all this oil, and there's no reason that people should be paying for electricity. We should have free buses. That, you know, everyone, you know, they started bringing trailer after trailer of beef and chicken and passing them out. They use this communism ideology, and it reminds me so much of what's happening in New York today, because that was one of Khomeini's promises. Imagine Islamists from India who came there promised free busing. Same exact playbook is happening today in New York, and people should be extremely, extremely on alert with what's happening in New York. And, you know, unfortunately, it's jihadists in Dearborn, Michigan, looks like he's going to win the Senate primary vote, and he's going to go in the election. And we got to be extremely afraid of these people. What happened in Iran is the Islamists, they used the communists, they got in power, they killed off all the communists, and now for 47 years, people have been trying, getting killed, demonstrating, trying to get rid of them, and they can't. And this is a lesson for everyone to know that the Islamists, the communists, the Marxists, they come to power with the ballot box, but they will never leave with a ballot box. Millions have to die before you take power out of their greedy, barbarian hands.
1: And that's a question we wanted to address. My guest right now is Abtin Vaziri. He is a Texan now, born in Iran. We hear rumors or estimates about how many people in Iran do not support the Ayatollahs. And we hear these large numbers, like 80 or 90%. What is the reality about the support for the current government by the people of Iran?
0: Literally zero. And, the country of Iran has 92 to 94 million people. And the actual support, the actual organic support is probably zero. But then you have something probably, you know, 5 to 10% of the people, they don't want the current regime gone. And what does that mean? They brought people from the countryside that are uneducated, that don't necessarily have a college degree, nor do they know how to run a government. And they've given these people military posts. They've given these people government posts. And these people know, under a normal government, under normal circumstances, they're not qualified to have their jobs. So they want this, they're ruling with an iron fist because they don't want to fall out of power. Because if they fall out of power, it hurts their pockets, right? So those 10%, you know, 5 to 10% are the ones that are supporting the government. And then the rest of it, the government is just enforcing their will with guns. I mean, when you demonstrate, you know, people didn't go in the street to demonstrate to say, hey, we want the king back. They went in the streets, demonstrated initially because inflation, because their government is 30% unemployment. It all started from this. But the real truth reason is that everything that they were promised under the Islamic Republic was a lie. They were promised free stuff, and now they have 30% unemployment. They were promised free stuff and inflation. I mean, imagine when these Islamists came to power, a U.S. dollar was 7 reals. Today, a U.S. dollar is 2 million reals. Just imagine the amount of inflation. And everything they were promised was a lie, and they realized the only person that they could get behind is the crown prince, because they know he's the only person that can be corrupted, because many, many other revolutionary leaders, the people that promised them that they're going to lead the opposition, have ended up either being phonies, or if they were real, they were bought out by the mullahs. And the only person that they know that can't be corrupted, that can't be bought, is the crown prince. And then the crown prince has said that he's not really interested in being king or, you know, taking over the government and be president, but he is very interested in making sure that the government has handed over to fair and free elections. So he wants to lead that transition, and that's the only person that people can trust.
1: You're talking about Mr. Pahlavi, who is the son of the Shah, and he's lived in America, correct, in Washington, D.C. for four decades or more. He is very Americanized. He hasn't been in Iran in four decades, and you're saying the people of Iran have no other choice, no other favorite to come and lead their country?
0: That is absolutely true. When my father was doing his Air Force training, the Crown Prince was in Lubbock doing his F-5 and T-38 fighter jet training. And it is true, you know, he's lived in just outside of Maryland for 47 years. But, you know, I met him when I was 18 years old as part of a student opposition movement here in Dallas. And he was here and I met him, and he was just such a great gentleman. He's dedicated his entire life, 47 years. He's got a master's in government, policy. He's got, you know, he's done all of his education on running a government. He spent all of his time. He could have just lived a life of luxury, but he refused. And he's been in this fight to try to bring democracy to Iran for 47 years. And, you know, the media is just so unfair. You know, there was a Reuters interview the other day, and they just tried to destroy him. And, you know, it's like the media just, you know, has their own biases, and they have their own agenda. And they, you know, they're so tough on him. And, you know, of course, they're not tough on the mullahs. And I remember my late father, he used to hate Barbara Walters because Barbara Walters would bring the Shah Iran and call him a dictator. But then for 47 years, those same news sources that Barbara Walters was on, they haven't said anything about these mullahs that killed more than 2 million people. But they were talked about the Shah of Iran having political prisoners. Well, guess who those political prisoners were the Shah of Iran had? Khomeini, Rafsanjani, the terrorists right now, they're destroying the world. Those are the political prisoners the Shah of Iran had. And then MEK, which is another terrorist organization that were the Marxists that took the embassy hostage and allowed the mullahs to come in place. Well, then they fell out of favor and they started becoming, you know, mercenaries for Saddam Hussein. Saddam Hussein used them as mercenaries. Today, they're in Albania. So these are the people that Shah of Iran had as political prisoners. And under any other country, they would be considered political prisoners. But one other thing that the media is unfair, well, Khomeini wasn't in Iran for 15 years. He was in France. Why is it they never gave him a hard time? Oh, you haven't lived in Iran for 15 years. Why are you able to lead? And by the way, this is a guy that was uneducated. He didn't know anything about running a government, but nobody said anything. The media didn't say anything. And they're being so unfair to the Crown Prince because they asked him these tough questions, but they never asked those tough questions of the mullahs.
1: So how did the first Ayatollah that took power, how was he able to gain power?
0: The Ayatollah was able to gain power because the Shah of Iran was becoming too powerful. The Shah of Iran created OPEC. And we'll go back to the question that you had about the Strait of Hormuz. The British and the Russians for years and years and years colonized Iran. And they took advantage of Iran and took so much of natural resources and property from Iran. And there was a kingdom, there was a dynasty called the Qajar dynasty. And the Qajar dynasty had a king that didn't even live in Iran. He lived in London. And, you know, the British would give him women and alcohol and opium and drugs. And one by one, they would just take his resources. A young military leader named Reza Khan, who basically was in the Cossack brigades, who kicked out the British and also kicked out the Russians out of Iran, becomes the new military leader. And as a military leader, he tells the Shah, the Qajar Shah, stay in London. We don't want you anymore. So he wanted to bring up democracy. He wanted to have elections. And guess who stepped in? The Muslim cleric stepped in and said, no, you can't have elections here. We can't have democracy. You need to be king. So he became king. He became Reza Shah, the first king in the Pahlavi dynasty. And then the Russians and the British, again, sent him to exile during World War II because they thought that he was on the side of the Nazis, which he wasn't. He had a lot of German engineers that came to Iran to help build railroads. But the British sent him to exile, and then they put his son in power, which was Mohammad Reza Pahlavi. Mohammad Reza Pahlavi, the Shah of Iran, became king, served for 37 years. His son today is the Crown Prince, which we call Reza Shah, or Reza Shah II. But one of the reasons that the British didn't like him is because, you know, he wasn't allowing the British to loot Iran's natural resources. In fact, when the Shah of Iran nationalized the oil and kicked the British out, the British wanted to go to war with Iran. They brought naval ships to the Persian Gulf, and they were going to attack Iran. Then President Eisenhower stepped in and said, you're not going to attack Iran. Iran is the United States ally, and kept the British off. At that moment, the Shah of Iran, who was a tactician, who was very educated, who created OPEC, who knew a lot about oil and gas markets, he said, we have the Strait of Hormuz, which is the world's choke point of oil. 40% today, the world uses something about 100 million barrels of oil. 20 million barrels come from the Strait of Hormuz. That's 20% of the total oil production, oil use of the world. At that moment, back in those days, the usage of oil was less, and the production in the Persian Gulf was more. So back then, 40% of oil came from this choke point called the Strait of Hormuz. And the Shah of Iran, there's an interview, you can go watch it. The Shah of Iran said, if you're going to attack us militarily, we won't let you. You'll have to crush us. We will close the Strait of Hormuz, and we will put the world at our mercy. He didn't mean that against the United States. The United States was his close ally. He meant that against the British, because the British were going to attack Iran to take Iran's oil by force because they thought it was their property. So this is something that it was a genius military strategy that the Shah of Iran came up with. The mullahs always knew about it, but they didn't really understand how important it was until they actually ended up doing it by accident. And now they see that what the Shah of Iran had envisioned about a protection from the British taking over Iran's oil is now what the IRGC terrorists are using to try to basically bring the world to its knees for its own survival.
1: I'm visiting with Abtin Vaziri, a Texan now originally from Iran. So, Mr. Vaziri, I'm going to deem you to be an advisor to President Trump. All of his tactics so far, these negotiating tactics, haven't seemed to work. They assume that Iran is going to lay down, and they have refused to do so. Please give your advice to President Trump right now.
0: I'll tell you, President Trump knows exactly what he's doing. And one of the, you know, I've read the Art of the Deal. I've studied President Trump many, many years before he was president in real estate. I worked in real estate in New York City. And well, President Trump understands that these mullahs only understand one language, and that's force. And President Trump is very smart and not putting all his cards on the table, as previous presidents have done. And one day he says, I'm going to blow him to nukes. The next day he says, I'm going to negotiate with him. And he does this gamesmanship, and he's never going to tell you what's on his mind. And rightfully so, because you don't want your adversary, you don't want your enemy to know what you're doing. Vice President J.D. Vance has a much more naive view of the world, and he thinks that the U.S. should be isolationist, which makes no sense because we're number one in military, we're number one in economics, we're number one in trade, we're number one in the stock market. You can't just put your head in the sand and hide from the world when you're doing all this business with the world. But one person that actually tells it like it is, and he always tells it like it is Marco Rubio and the late Lindsey Graham. And a lot of Iranians just love Lindsey Graham. They call him Uncle Lindsey. They are so sad that the unfortunate circumstance that he passed away. But Marco Rubio gets it. Marco Rubio is someone that grew up in a totalitarian, or his family came from a totalitarian communist government, like very many Iranians. So people that like us that have come here, we also have Islam trauma. We understand, you know, what the Islamists are up to, that they're trying to take over the world. So if you do one thing, go talk to an Iranian and let them explain geopolitics to you. Let them explain how Iran was a secular government and the Islamists destroyed Iran, not when it was at its weakest, but when it was at its strongest, when it had the largest, you know, military in the Middle East, fourth largest military in the world, ninth biggest economy in the world. That's the moment that the Islamists destroyed Iran. And that's coming here in the United States. And as somebody who is American, who the United States, who's, you know, opened its arm, who's now Christian and, you know, a believer in Jesus Christ, the least I could do is try to wake Americans up and explain people here in Texas that we're at the forefront of the battle for the future of Western civilization, for future of humanity, of freedom. And the Islamists are coming here to open mosques and try to, you know, infiltrate our governments and infiltrate even, you know, city councils, water districts, all the way up to the U.S. Senate. And they're trying to destroy the United States from within. And we cannot, as someone who's American, who's Texan, I cannot sit here and let them do that. And we need everybody to wake up, because what's happening in Iran, it's sad. And we're hoping President Trump's going to fix it. But this is all coming to your neighborhood. We got to start in our own neighborhood to save our own neighborhood to make sure the Islamists don't take foothold. But what President Trump's job is very complicated, because not only is he dealing with Iranians, he's playing 3D chess. He's actually, this is all about China. This is why President Trump went and took Maduro out, to make sure there's not an escape plan for the Islamists, you know, for Hezbollah and IRGC to escape to Venezuela. And all, more importantly, to secure the oil, to make sure that China doesn't get crazy ideas to attack Taiwan. All of this proxy war that's happening with Iran right now is really a battle between the United States and China. And the IRGC, they don't really make any decisions. The decisions are coming from Beijing. And this is something that President Trump knows, and people very high up in the administration know. I'm not anyone to give any advice to President Trump. President Trump understands this. I'm 100% sure, way more than me. But one thing that, you know, that I do wish, you know, he would do is make sure that Iran, it's not going to be a Delcy Rodriguez situation. Anything less than regime change, is going to be business as usual. And these, you know, IRGC, world's largest sponsor of terrorism and the biggest criminal enterprise in the world, if you allow them to survive, they're going to come back stronger and kill us all. We got to get rid of this regime. But I'm 100% sure President Trump understands this. He doesn't put his cards on the table, but he gets it. He understands it. And I have full faith in President Trump.
1: 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Abtin, thank you for your time. 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
16: 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I am your host, Steve Summers, and I've got to tell you, we have got a fascinating show for you today. Now, if you're like most people, you may have noticed that when you hit 50, you kind of hit the wall. You know, between your joints, the heart, the brain, your eyes, your energy, you name it. Now, when you hit 50, you have to pay attention to your health. We all know that. So whether you're 40 or 50, or say in your 60s or 70s or even older for that matter, our guest today says he's discovered something that you can unlock the key to feeling better at any age. This is exciting. What is it? What are we talking about? Why do you need to know about this? Well, stay tuned. Dr. Neil Levin is on the line here. Dr. Neil Levin is a chiropractor. He's a nutritionist. He's a longtime advisor for Purity Products. Welcome, Dr. Levin. So great to have you back on the show today. This is a big story, isn't it?
17: Oh, absolutely, Steve. And let's cut right to the chase here. That discovery you talked about at the top there, it's krill oil, because krill oil is simply amazing for us. It's great for the heart, great for the joints, fantastic for the brain, for the eyes. I mean, I have people coming into my clinic every single day, and they want to feel better. I mean, they want to feel physically better, stronger. They want their joints to feel comfortable, but they want to stay mentally sharp. They want to keep that brain thinking like it did when they were younger. They want to protect themselves from coronary heart disease and maintain those flexible, healthy, youthful arteries for wonderful circulation. Hey, Steve, they want to boost their energy. And you know, why not? I mean, we deserve it. And that's what we're going to be talking about here today with this Krill Omega 50 Plus, which is the cutting edge combination, Steve, of krill oil, which is so fabulous for us. But we've infused the krill oil. Now, this is so important. We've infused the krill oil with the high omega 3 concentrated fish oil. You need to do that when you're dealing with krill, because krill just isn't high enough in omega 3. So many other important parameters and virtues, but you got to get that high omega 3 fish oil in there, and we've done that. So this is now the best of both worlds. But we didn't stop there. For the 50 plusers, we've added some vitamin D. We doubled the antioxidant power, and Steve, we actually increased the amount of krill by 67%. So this now becomes the finest omega 3 nutrient in the world, as far as I'm concerned.
16: This is very, very exciting. This krill oil sensation, I mean, it is all over the news, Dr. Neil Levin. Great studies are out there. Many experts are declaring that krill oil is better than fish oil. So give us this lowdown on this krill omega 50 plus formula.
17: Right, Steve. You know, if I told you that there's this one tiny pill that benefits the joints and the brain and memory, mood, coronary heart disease, wonderful for the arteries, makes your hair shine, great for the skin, I mean, what would you say to that?
16: Hey, where can I get this stuff?
17: Right? And we have it. It's Krill Omega 50 Plus, and we're going to give it to everybody for free today. And that's really cool because Purity wants everybody to try this because they know they're going to see a huge difference. But get this, on top of that, for the first 1,000 people that call today, we're giving away a second gift because I just demanded this. You know, when we're dealing with the 50 plusers, and hey, you know, if you're 40 and you feel like your energy is low, this is for you also. But for people 50 and over, we're also giving away free B12 energy melts. I demanded this because, hey, as we're getting a little older, we don't absorb that B12 as well. And I want you to feel the benefits from this Krill Omega 50 Plus. So I'm going to jack up those B12 levels for you today as well. You know, what a value proposition.
18: You know, when it comes to your health, it really is a win-win. This is amazing. I heard you say that this can actually reduce the risk of coronary heart disease. When you hear that, whose ears don't perk up after that? How exactly does that work anyway?
17: Right. Well, Krill Omega 50 Plus, remember, this is the combination of krill oil with the high omega-3, highly concentrated fish oil. So it's much higher in omega-3s than most krill oil formulas would be. So when we're dealing with the high omega-3 fish oil, we're talking about support for the HDL cholesterol, healthy, youthful, flexible arteries. That's so great for the circulation, heart muscle strength, platelet activity, red blood cells that stay nice and soft and flexible so they can work their way through those little capillaries. Oh, what about triglycerides? That becomes so important. So this Krill Omega 50 Plus supports the heart in so many ways. And, you know, the bottom line is we need to think about this because as we're getting a little older, 50 plus, maybe mid-40s, certainly 60s and 70s, it's decision time. I mean, you know your body's not working the way it did when you were in your 30s.
18: Exactly.
17: The energy might not be there. You need to make a decision. Are you going to take it laying down and just let yourself get old? Or are you going to do something about it? Are you going to stay physically active? Are you going to do the things you need to stay healthy? And getting these omega-3s, the krill oil, the vitamin D, the antioxidants make such a difference. This is a game changer for anybody in that 50-plus age group.
18: Doc, this is absolutely great information. I know that omega-3s are best known for their cardiovascular benefits, and they're certainly also known as brain food. Now, we've discussed this in some of the past shows. If you would, touch on the brain benefits for our listeners listening out there today, and tell us why you say that supplementing with omega-3s isn't just a good idea for the brain, but an absolute necessity.
17: Oh, this is such an important point that you're bringing up. Absolutely. For brain health, we must get these omega-3s back in there. You know, when you think about omega-3s and you think about brain health and memory and mood and feeling sharp, you really want to single out the DHA component. That's the docosahexaenoic acid. You know what, Steve? Your brain is 60% fat by weight. And of that, 25% needs to be DHA. You know what I use an analogy in my practice? People understand calcium and bone health, right? If you don't have calcium in your diet and you don't supplement with calcium, your bones are going to get brittle and weak. That's right. What happens to bones. Bones need calcium for their normal strength and structure. Now, with the brain, it's the same. DHA for normal structure. We use this for one brain neuron to communicate with another, to build out the brain. The serotonin, the dopamine, all the feel-good neurotransmitters. So must have it, must get it back in there. So important. And with this Krill Omega 50 Plus, we've increased the level of DHA because we put the concentrated omega-3 in there. Now, with Krill Omega 50 Plus, you're going to get 130 milligrams of DHA per serving, Steve.
18: Wow.
17: The leading brand of krill oil, you're going to get 24.
18: Excellent.
17: 24 in the leading brand, you're going to get 130 with Krill Omega 50 Plus. That's why this is so incredible for the brain.
18: This is absolutely exciting. I got to tell you, though, during the last krill show that we did together, you totally shocked me, Doc. I remember this specifically. You said that...
17: Tell me, I'm on the edge of my seat. What did I say?
18: You said, and I remember, that the studies show that krill oil improves joint comfort in just 7 days. Now, if the benefits for the brain and the heart didn't perk my ears up, that certainly would. If you would, touch on this study and tell us how this works.
17: Right. That was a great study. In fact, that's the reason I started taking krill oil about 5-6 years ago. Pilot study, double-blind, placebo-controlled, exactly what you want to see out of the Journal of the American College of Nutrition. Now, participants got 300 milligrams of krill oil or placebo. Now, remember, in Krill Omega 50 Plus, we're giving you even more. We're giving you 500 milligrams of krill oil, so even more potent. But the participants in the study that got the krill krill oil, got some amazing joint benefits, Steve. Get this, in just 7 days, and you remember this from the last show, but in just 7 days, they were 28% more comfortable. That's a jaw dropper. When I read that, I immediately went out and bought my first bottle of krill oil. But after 30 days, they were 38% more comfortable. The researchers didn't stop there. They looked at flexibility of the joints. They looked at function of the joints, all improved. And I call this the krill oil advantage. So if you're out there and you're taking fish oil, well, fish oil is great. I mean, fish oil is in here. It's so important, but you're not going to get the same joint advantages just on krill. You're not going to experience this joint comfort benefit that we get specifically from the krill. And remember, in Krill Omega 50 Plus, we've jacked up the levels of the krill 67% more. So in terms of dosage, fantastic.
18: That's big. That is absolutely big. Hey, I was on the website, and the testimonials on the Krill Omega 50 Plus, they're incredible. I mean, people obviously love this product. I'd like to share a couple of my favorites here.
17: Sure, sure.
18: Believer writes in. She's a female, age 45 to 54, from Georgia. She rates it 5 out of 5 stars. She writes, "This has helped. Less grind on my knees when climbing up the steps. Beneficial to my overall health, both physically and mentally. I just feel better," is what she said. Also, Safety Susan, age 55 to 64, from Sacramento, California. She writes to 5 out of 5 stars. "I was a little worried about fishy aftertaste. However, I have not burped it even once." She goes, "I like it better than regular fish oil. The capsule size is smaller and it's easy to swallow." This is big, the capsule size being smaller.
17: You know, and I'm really glad you picked that one out, because Safety Suzanne picks out a very important point there. I don't think we've really harped on this enough, because people have trouble swallowing those huge horse pills, you know, those huge omega-3 pills. These are tiny. So this is why this is such a breakthrough. These capsules are so small and easy to swallow. Anybody can easily swallow them. But at the same time, we've increased the dosage of krill by 67%. We've boosted the antioxidant power. The vitamin D is in there. We supercharged the whole thing with the high omega-3, highly concentrated fish oil. So important for the heart. So yeah, Safety Suzanne, she really nailed it there. I want to read one more. This one in front of me, Blessed. She's in the 55 to 64 age bracket, Fort Worth, Texas, 5 out of 5 stars. She writes, "I was experiencing brain fog. I couldn't remember things at work. Felt I was slowing down mentally. Purity was offering a free bottle. I've been taking it for a year, and I swear by it. I have experienced a difference in my brain and body." Good for you, Blessed. You know
18: what?
17: I'm not surprised at these testimonials at all, because, again, I take this product myself. Mm-hmm. It's fabulous. My patients love the Krill Omega 50 Plus. They feel it in their joints. They feel it in their brain. They feel it in their energy, their circulation. They just feel better. That's what everybody tells me when they get in this Krill Omega 50 Plus.
18: Now, Dr. Neil Levin, talk for a minute, if you would, about the B12 energy melts too. This is really an exciting addition.
17: So important.
18: You gave these away in our last Krill show as well, and the feedback has been absolutely overwhelming. People simply love the energy, the pep, the vigor they feel when they have their B12 levels restored with these. And now Purity's going to do it again. So 2 free bottles here today for the listeners. Tell us about this.
17: Yeah, remember, first of all the listeners today that pick up the phone and call are going to get a free bottle of this Krill Omega 50 Plus. Amazing. But now the B12 energy melts. Why are they here? I said to Purity, I said, "Guys, we're dealing with the 50 plusers here. Even people 45, 50, 60, 70, they're having more trouble absorbing the B12, and B12 is critical. You think B12, think energy. If your energy is low and you're in your 50s or 60s, I mean, it may be a B12 issue. 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
18: 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Now, Doc, I've seen these ads where they say that krill oil is 48 times stronger than fish oil. Is that true? Does that make any sense?
17: Well, you know, obviously these are the krill guys talking, right?
18: Right.
17: But you could look at it both ways. Let's get into krill in just a moment. But first, let's pat the fish oil guys on the shoulder because, you know, you could say that the fish oil is better and stronger. But we're talking about the concentrated high omega-3 fish oil here because it's higher than the omega-3s, the EPA and DHA that are so important for the heart, the brain, the memory, mood, your eyes, your skin, your hair, your nails. So in one sense, you could say, well, the fish oil's better. But in another sense, I have to hand it to the krill guys because in terms of antioxidant power, krill oil is extraordinary. And it's because there's a molecule in krill oil that's naturally occurring called astaxanthin. And this astaxanthin, Steve, this is one of the most powerful antioxidants we've ever discovered. Steve, by one measure of antioxidant activity, it's 6,000 times stronger than vitamin C.
18: Wow.
17: So amazing antioxidant power in the krill. And now, as we're getting older, 50-plus, like myself, I'm 52, and we don't make as many antioxidants naturally. Our antioxidant systems are kind of slowing down, and at the same time, we're producing more free radicals naturally. 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Remember, 500 milligrams of krill instead of 300, that's 67% more, plus the vitamin D, so important for us, and this is just an incredible value. I have folks, they were going out and they were getting the krill separately and the fish oil separately, the antioxidant. You could spend $75 doing that.
18: No kidding.
17: You're getting it all for free today. This is the best of both worlds, this combination product with the krill and the fish oil. It's not one being better than the other. They're both great, and this is the best of both worlds.
18: You know, thank God for Purity products. I'm serious. Seriously, because when you think about where our food supply has gone and where we are today, we have to have something that allows us to feel better as we age, to age gracefully. It's amazing to me. As we talk
17: and that's
18: about
17: why I love the way that Purity gives away the free bottles. Because, you know, people can be skeptical.
18: Sure.
17: They should be skeptical. But now they can be skeptical and they say, okay, you know what? This sounds pretty important. I'm going to give this a go. It's only going to cost me $6.95. And they get it and they try it out. And what they start to see, because it doesn't take long, remember that joint study, 7 days, 28% more comfortable. What they start to see is, hey, I'm more comfortable. I feel better. They notice their energy is better. And they realize, hey, you know what? This is important. And they tell their friends, and they tell their relatives, and they tell their loved ones. And Purity's been doing business this way for, I don't know, 20 years now. And, you know, this is a great testimonial by Gracie. 5 out of 5 stars, she writes, it works. I feel a difference in my joints after only 1 week also, you have the nicest staff. That's great. You have the nicest staff. People are going to appreciate working with Purity. They're a fantastic company. They put their money where their mouth is. They give out free bottles, and you try it, and you're like, wow, this is great stuff. Thank God for Purity.
18: Let's talk about the heart health for a moment. It's probably the single greatest concern that people face as they age. So anything that we can do to boost heart health becomes really a top priority. You know this, I know this, and those folks out there know this as well. And I know you mentioned earlier that omega-3s literally lower our risk of coronary heart disease. Do I have that correct? Because that's a big statement.
17: You know, absolutely. I mean, protecting the heart, this is what put omega-3s on the map back in the 70s. Dr. Dierberg discovered, you know, how protective they were for the Eskimos.
18: Right.
17: But bottom line is, omega-3s protect our heart in so many ways. They promote a smooth, rhythmical heartbeat, important for the body's normal inflammatory response in the heart muscle, inside the arteries and veins. They promote those youthful, flexible arteries, so important for circulation. They promote healthy blood platelet activity, healthy red blood cell activity. They support a healthy blood pressure. That's very important. Triglycerides. So they do so much for the heart. So simply amazing cardiovascular protection with these omega-3s.
18: Doc, this study you sent me on this omega-3s and the memory is amazing. It seems that the participants taking omega-3s had some pretty incredible benefits here. When you talk about memory, that is something that kind of slips as we get older. Tell us more about this, would you?
17: Right. This was a great study because what they did here was very interesting. This out of the journal Neurology, and what they did is they checked the omega-3 level in the red blood cells of women, 1,000 women, older women. So this is a big study, 1,000 women. Mm-hmm. But then again, 8 years later, and the women were on average 78 years old at this point, they did MRI scans of the women's brains. And what they found, Steve, this is so amazing. They found that the brain volume for the women that had more omega-3s in their red blood cells, mm-hmm. the women that had more omega-3s in their red blood cells, they had higher brain volume. They were actually maintaining more of the youthful size of the brain. Their brains were bigger. You could see it plainly in the MRI measurements. That's really
18: great.
17: Cool. But not only that, there's a very important part of the brain known as the hippocampus, a very important part of the brain that facilitates learning, facilitates memory. And there was greater brain volume in the hippocampus for people that had more omega-3s in their red blood cells. That's how you can really measure how much omega-3 someone's taking in. So if you take omega-3s, you will raise your omega-3 index. We know this. It's a fact. You take omega-3s, you raise that. So you want to have more omega-3s in your bloodstream. Very important. That's how it infuses into all the cell membranes, into mm-hmm. the joints, into the brain, etc. So take the krill omega 50 plus. You get the krill oil, 67% more krill oil, so fantastic for the joints. You get the high omega 3 fish oil, vitamin D in there as well, astaxanthin for extra antioxidant power, and protect that brain, protect your memory, facilitate that quick, that youthful thinking that's so fun to have. When you feel sharp, when you feel like your brain is working great, you have that brain energy, it's more fun. It's more fun to be in a conversation. You feel better, you wake out of bed, you have that energy, you feel mentally alert, you feel alive. That's the way I want to feel. That's the way young people feel. That's why we put this in this krill omega 50 plus. We want people to feel younger. We want people to maintain their youthful vigor and attitude, and that's what this krill omega 50 plus is all about.
18: All right, I got to tell you, Dr. Levin, I take the krill omega 50 plus, and one of the things that I absolutely love about the pill is that it's so small. I mean, it's so easy to take, and so much better than trying to swallow one of those omega-3 horse pills, you know, the bigger ones. Anyone can take these with ease, and that's what's great about it. Tell us, how did you supercharge this formula while at the same time shrinking the capsule size? How do you do that?
17: 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This is really a breakthrough, Stephen. I mean, for those of you that are picturing this huge omega-3 pill, it's not like that. These are tiny. Anybody can swallow these. 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
17: so
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17: 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Don't worry. You're definitely going to get that. But if you're one of the first 1,000 callers, then you get the free B12 Energy Melts. I know we need to talk about that one more time, but I want you to get that too, and I demand this because this is Krill Omega 50 Plus. Hey, if you're in your 40s and you feel run down, it's great for you too, but 50s, 60s, 70s, folks in that age bracket, they're not absorbing the B12 as well because they're losing some of the intrinsic factors in the GI tract that are responsible for absorbing the B12. So now you put the B12 Energy Melt on your tongue, tastes delicious, and it just gets in there and boosts up those levels of B12. What do you feel when you boost your level of B12? If you had been low, you feel more energy because B12 helps make the red blood cells, carry oxygen to the tissues, helps burn your carbs for energy, great for the hair, skin, and nails, great for so many things. Steve, be one of the first 1,000 callers. 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You're going to love it. 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
20: 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This product is not intended to diagnose, treat, cure, or prevent any disease. Supportive but not conclusive research shows that consumption of EPA and DHA omega-3 fatty acids may reduce the risk of coronary heart disease.
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14: Foundations of Freedom. A look at America's founding principles and the leaders who shaped our nation.
21: In 1796, George Washington made one of the most consequential decisions in American history. He chose not to seek a third term as president. So why does that matter? Because America was not built on permanent rulers. It was built on ordered liberty. Faith teaches that authority is a stewardship, not a possession. Leaders are accountable to God for how they use power. And why does that still matter today? Because republics survive when leaders respect limits and citizens defend them. Washington's lesson still stands. A republic is preserved when power has limits, and public service remains a duty to God and country, not a path to personal rule.
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26: 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I'm Jason Kam. I'm being joined by my colleague, Jan Levin, CEO of Purity Products. Jan, say hello.
27: Pleasure to be here. Thanks, Jason.
26: Yeah, we've got a great show for everybody today. We're going to be talking about one of our hottest breakthroughs that we've had in a long time. It's really all about a magical combination of two amazing clinically studied compounds that can do things for our physical appearance you almost won't believe. And we're talking about everything from helping you grow thicker hair in just 3 weeks to reducing the size of your fine lines, to reducing your wrinkles, even improving skin texture. We are talking about a real innovation today. One simple pill backed by clinical research, backed by patents, backed by some amazing technology. It really works. You can see it fast, and we're going to tell you all about it. We've also got an incredible special offer as part of this weekend's special radio show. So why don't we jump right in here, Jan, because we've got, like I said, a true breakthrough to share. I didn't even think this was possible, but growing thicker, denser, more beautiful hair in as little as 3 weeks is now something that we can offer our customers. So why don't you get into this, Jan?
27: Yeah, Jay, let me put this in context before we jump right into the big breakthrough. Jay, did you know some of these statistics? Hair loss, thinning hair, skin wrinkles, nail brittleness are some major dermatological complaints that women report. Women say that it negatively impacts the quality of their life. Jay, I want to ask you a question. And if you're in the listening audience, you try to answer this too, Jay. So thinning hair, concerns about thinning hair. What do you think that affects 25-35% of the women by the time they hit age 50?
26: I would say at least. I bet it's a little bit higher.
27: You know, it's actually 50% according to the research.
26: Right.
27: Generally, adult women shed about 50 to 100 hairs a day. And look, hair shedding is a part of the natural hair cycle, but noticeable hair loss is not. And this study shows that half of the women will experience some kind of hair thinning. It's a $4 billion dollar category. Listen to this number, Jay. Yeah. Women will spend on average of $55,000 in their lifetime on hair care products. One study found when you look at overall beauty products that are designed to help improve physical appearance, do you know that the average woman spends over $200,000 in her lifetime? Jay, that's a big number.
26: We're both married, and I'm not surprised.
27: Jay, there are so many unsubstantiated solutions. I've got four daughters, a wife, and I wanted a nutraceutical solution for them because a bunch of them, I don't want to name names, are concerned about thinning hair. I would say they're obsessed with their hair looking really good, and why shouldn't they be? They want to look beautiful, but it put me on a mission because we can do better. We don't want to rely on this regular biotin

0: supercharge the activity of biotin. And supercharging biotin's activity means we amplify its benefits for the hair, for the skin, for the nails. And so, yeah, in my estimation, we're doing things with our MyBiotin formula that haven't been done in the biotin industry, in the skincare industry, in over 20 years, and it's based on the science. So bottom line here, regular biotin is the go-to nutrient in the hair, skin, and nails category. Millions of people use it. It's completely yesterday's technology. We know for a fact, and the university research tells us, biotin for the hair is, and I'm going to quote this, inconclusive in terms of helping you get thicker hair. There is a complete lack of sufficient evidence for biotin supplements in healthy individuals, according to PubMed. So if you're concerned about thinning hair, there wasn't really a great choice until now.
1: Yeah, well, that's really the big story. We've got something, as we're about to get into, can help increase hair thickness in just 3 weeks. And that is just almost impossible to believe, but the science is there, the technology is there, the patents are there. We call it MyBiotin. So I'd really like to dig in a little deeper into our product here, this MyBiotin breakthrough. Why don't you give us the overview, talk a little bit about the science, what this can do, how it works, and why it is truly revolutionary.
0: Yeah, Jay, there's three big takeaways here for MyBiotin. Again, one simple capsule. We call it MyBiotin Proclinical. So number one, what does it do? Our double-blind clinical research proves that the MyBiotin Proclinical can increase hair growth and thickness in just 3 weeks. So that's a very big deal. That's what everybody's been looking for. It's kind of the holy grail in the biotin industry, except regular biotin can't really fulfill that promise because the data on regular biotin isn't really that good. Our ProClinical has the data, and we're talking about delivering with our new technology where we supercharge biotin's benefits, thicker hair in just 3 weeks. And people ask, so how do we do this? So the breakthrough technology emanates from this fact that our MyBiotin has 40 times the biosolubility of regular biotin. 40 times right. That biosolubility action means that you get much better bioavailability and much better performance to the targeted tissues. We're getting the biotin to the scalp and to the skin like no other biotin formula can do.
1: And the data is very clear. This is going to reinvigorate your hair. It increases thickness, like I said, in as little as 3 weeks. It increases density. But Jan, this is not just about hair. This is also about supporting nails. And I want you to spend a little bit of time talking about one of your favorite benefits here, which relates back to the skin. In this study, they also looked at what this can do for the health and the cosmetic appearance of skin, not just hair. So what did they find here?
0: Yeah, and Jay, we should point out the MyBiotin research shows that it works in virtually all the women. They looked at 90 women in our clinical study from ages 21 to 65, a double-blind clinical study, and it's all about beauty from within. Of course, we delivered on that thicker hair in just 3 weeks, so that is the big breakthrough. But when it comes to the skin, the benefits for the skin were equally as remarkable. We're talking about reduced wrinkles, a decrease in fine lines around the face and around the eyes. We boosted the skin texture. So what actually is even skin texture? That means we increased the skin smoothness so the women looked more youthful. We saw big benefits for healthy, strong nails. So just to recap here, this patented MyBiotin technology, 40 times the biosolubility versus regular biotin, one simple pill. One of the people we work with, Dr. Daniel Campos, is an anti-aging doctor. He's the director of the Ageless Forever Institute, and he says the results he has seen are simply amazing. He's never seen a formula that you can take from the inside out that can do things that all the creams and all the lotions in the world simply can't do.
1: Yeah, and one of the things that it could do is actually something that in and of itself is a really big thing right now, a very hot trend, and it relates back to collagen and collagen formation. So, Jan, talk about how MyBiotin might actually be able to help the body promote more collagen, maybe even keep some more collagen.
0: It's a great point.
1: How does that work?
0: I'm so glad. I almost

0: forgot about that, Jason. But, you know, what makes my biotin so unique is we're using these efficacious dosages of biotin and silicon within the complex. And it's a patented complex that uses specifically a bonded arginine silicate and magnesium biotinate. Now, people don't need to remember this, of course, but because of this patented combination and the synergy, we're delivering so much more of the active ingredients to these targeted tissues in the scalp and to the skin. We're improving blood flow to the scalp and to the follicle, and this ultra bioavailability with this arginine as a cofactor, it actually boosts nitric oxide, which is great for circulation and healthy hair skin. But to your point, the silicon in this complex is a trace mineral that delivers strength and flexibility to the connective tissues in the body. So we're promoting the formation of collagen from the inside out. And yes, we're boosting that collagen. So it's great for the skin, as great as it is for the scalp and for the hair and for that thicker hair in 3 weeks. So many of the women in the study were raving about what it did for their skin in terms of its texture, the reduced wrinkles, and the boost in beauty from the inside out.
1: And Jan, before I give out the 800 number and tell people how to get started, for people just tuning in, we're talking about My Biotin. It's a product that we guarantee can give you thicker, denser hair in just 3 weeks. It's also really great for your skin. But why don't you recap here, Jan? How does this work and what are the main benefits here, especially for our hair?
0: Yeah, let's do that. So three big takeaways. We're talking about thicker hair in 3 weeks because number one, we have 40 times the biosolubility with our patented biotin complex. Getting that biotin to the targeted tissues in the scalp and the follicle, generating that thicker hair in just 3 weeks is a game changer. I mean, that's what the women are telling us. And there's something called terminal hair, which is your thick, long, pigmented hair found on the scalp. And then there's something called vellus hair. And vellus hair is the thin, wispier hair. And as we get older, Jay, you can imagine what happens. We have less of that desirable, thicker terminal hair, and we have more of the vellus hair, which is that lighter and less colored hair. So guess what? In the clinical study, in just 3 weeks, the ratio of the thicker hair to the thinner hair was remarkably improved. The benefits with My Biotin happen in just 3 weeks. It happens for the hair. It happens for the skin too. We see a reduction in fine lines, improved skin texture. But Jay, how do people know for themselves? We said, let's do a starter bottle, a 30-day starter bottle for just $9.95. Let's do free shipping and let the ladies and the guys that are curious about this put this to the test and see that this is real so that you can enjoy a healthier, more beautiful you.
1: Yeah, Jan, let me tell everyone how to get started here. Folks, write this number down, 1-800-500-1390, 1-800-500-1390. 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So this story gets even better. 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Give us a call right now. Now, Jan, for people just tuning in, I kind of just went over it, but we really have a breakthrough product here. It's a new and enhanced form of the vitamin biotin. And as many of our listeners know, biotin is the basis of all or most of those so-called hair, skin, and nails products that are out there. But the problem is the research on biotin is frankly a little bit mixed. This is a breakthrough because it has a patented technology that shows 40 times better biosolubility in biotin, which makes all the difference in the world when they look at it clinically, and they can see all of these tremendous benefits. So, Jan, for people just tuning in, when you start taking my biotin, what is going to happen to your hair, skin, and nails?
0: Jay, as you hinted at, the number one game-changing benefit for the MyBiotin formula, and again, this is one simple capsule a day, is that you will enjoy thicker hair in just 3 weeks. But Jay, you know, you and I were speaking earlier today with Sarah P., and she's the Director of Research and Development, and one of her big takeaways was that regular biotin has been around for decades. It's like, where's the technological breakthrough there? It really has mixed reviews, and there's issues with biotin bioavailability. So this is the first big innovation in the biotin space in perhaps two decades. We've boosted the biosolubility by 40 times with this patented technology. That's where all the excitement comes from, because as you get more activity and more of these nutrients to the targeted tissues, we're growing thicker hair, we're creating more beautiful skin, we're activating that collagen matrix, and all of these good things are happening.
1: Yeah. As I hinted at just before, this story gets even better because in my biotin, there is another ingredient that you and I have been talking about on the radio together for about 12 years now. It's called astaxanthin. And Purity Products has a special relationship with a world-class life sciences company based out of Japan. And they specialize in this astaxanthin, which is really one of the most powerful antioxidants ever discovered. By one measure, folks, astaxanthin is up to 6,000 times more powerful as an antioxidant than vitamin C. And what astaxanthin can do cosmetically for our skin is absolutely fantastic. So it was really very easy for us to take this special new patented form of biotin and combine it in with this astaxanthin super antioxidant to create this dual action approach to our cosmetic health, to the way we look in the mirror, that's never been done before. So Jan, why don't you get into some of the benefits real quick of astaxanthin and why it so neatly complements the biotin in our My Biotin super formula?
0: Sure, Jay, as you know, we call astaxanthin the king of the carotenoids because what it can do as an antioxidant is it really stupefies the researchers, as you mentioned. So when we look at the ways that astaxanthin complements the MyBiotin Proclinical, it's really kind of cool. It supports skin hydration. Astaxanthin enhances skin elasticity. It promotes smooth skin. It promotes skin tone. And that hydration is really remarkable, yeah. Jay. What kind of an increase did they see when they did the clinical research? It was like 30%, I think.
1: Well, out of all of the studies that they've done on astaxanthin in human skin for a cosmetic improvement, this is, to me, the one that really stands out. Because they saw a 43% in improvement in skin hydration in just 2 weeks.
0: Wow.
1: So we're talking about 3 weeks, and you should see a difference in the thickness in your hair when you use this new form of patented biotin that we've got. But now you're also getting this astaxanthin, which is going to literally drench your skin from the inside out. Jan, in that study, the astaxanthin outperformed the placebo by 17 times.
0: That's unbelievable.
1: 17 times more hydrated skin compared to the placebo. So this astaxanthin is absolutely locking in moisture at your skin surface.
0: And again, it's this one simple pill concept with the My Biotin Pro Clinical Matrix in there, plus the astaxanthin. The astaxanthin to help us manage sun protection from the inside out. Of course, you should be using sunscreen if you're out in the sun, but astaxanthin has this unique ability to combat the age-accelerating influences of photoaging, as well as other environmental and lifestyle factors. So we're protecting your cells against oxidation caused by environmental stress in terms of UV damage and sun exposure, again, from the inside out. Astaxanthin, Jason, has this ability to reduce the appearance of age and sunspots. Most people don't know that. And Jay, remember we were speaking to Dr. Campos and he was saying, this is a professional grade formulation because it's backed by the science. You know, he's thinking about his clients at Purity Products. We're thinking about our customers and we want a biotin that really works. Like I mentioned, I have four daughters. I knew we could do better with a biotin that's backed by clinical research, that has the patents, that has the science. And in the clinical study, you can see the women where the hair is thinning and now all of a sudden it's thicker. What a relief. You know what kind of stress it is, Jay? For men and for women, when your hair is thinning and you want to look your best, it is a major source of grief. Now we've got something.
1: All right, Jan, we're almost out of time here. Any final thoughts real quick?
0: Jay, the breakthrough today is simple. We can deliver thicker hair. We can help you grow thicker hair in as little as 3 weeks. If we had 100 women in the audience and we asked them, who is interested in thicker hair in 3 weeks? Who would like to have more beautiful skin, fewer fine lines and wrinkles, better skin texture? Jason, I think virtually every woman would raise their hand, but people can be skeptical. How do people know it's going to work for them? Purity Products says, let's do the $9.95 30-day starter bottle so you can see and experience how this works for you. This is the My Biotin Pro Clinical Formula. It's the formula Dr. Campos uses in the Ageless Forever Institute because it works. And we're telling you this one simple pill is going to make a major difference in how good you look and how good you feel. See and experience it for yourself.
1: Okay, Jan, great show as always. I will catch up with you later.
0: Pleasure. Thank you.
1: All right, folks, do you have noticeable wrinkles and fine lines? Has your skin lost its youthful and radiant appearance? And what about your hair? 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
22: 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I'm your host, Mark Larson. Thank you for tuning in. A great show ahead for you, so stay tuned. But before we begin, I'd like you to put on your thinking cap, all right? Can you name this nutrient? Now, nutritionists love it, because clinical research shows it fights fatigue while promoting muscle strength and endurance. By one antioxidant measurement, it's 6,000 times more powerful than vitamin C. It's 800 times stronger than CoQ10. It can improve your depth perception. And millions of people in Japan use it every day to fight wrinkles and fine lines from the inside out. So what is it? What nutrient are we talking about? Well, Sherry Torkos is here to reveal the secret. She's a practicing pharmacist and author. She's written more than a dozen books on health, including the Canadian Encyclopedia of Natural Medicine. Welcome to the program, Sherry Torkos. Good to have you here.
23: Hey there, Mark. Thanks so much for having me. This secret nutrient that we're going to be talking about is called astaxanthin. Mm-hmm. And Reader's Digest, they featured it brilliantly in an article called The Latest It Antioxidant. Astaxanthin is a fountain of youth. As you mentioned, very popular in Japan, used mainstream for promoting beauty from within as a capsule. But here in North America, people just aren't as familiar with it. But listen to this. It has 60 human studies validating its efficacy. And as a pharmacist, this really caught my attention. And this nutrient is not something that you can get enough of in diet. It's found in salmon, mm-hmm. but you'd really have to eat a lot of salmon, like 5 pounds, just to get a good daily dose.
22: Well,
23: so
22: as much as I
23: do that.
22: Yeah, I love salmon, but I'm not going that far. Sherry, I didn't know that there were 60 plus human clinical studies in this specific natural form of astaxanthin that happens to be in Purity's AstaFX formula. Talked about Japan. Now, this is a capsule. This particular astaxanthin is all the rage for skin health, as they've been finding in Japan. Very, very interesting on so many fronts here, right?
23: Yeah, for sure. I mean, astaxanthin at just a 4 milligram dose, and that's the clinical dose that is in Purity's AstaFX formula, mm-hmm. it's clinically tested and shown to fight fine lines and wrinkles from the inside, and millions in Asia take it daily just for that. And I don't want to get too technical here, but just one human study that I'd like to mention to back up these benefits. They used the exact same dose and the type of astaxanthin that's in Purity's product, and they discovered significant benefits for skin hydration, skin texture, smoothness, mm-hmm. elasticity, reduction of skin spots, and there was even a reduction of redness and an improvement in the evenness of skin tone. So we're talking about big beauty benefits, and it works from the inside out, which is fabulous. Men love it, women love it, and it's really catching on here in North America.
22: It sure is. It's a really impressive list of clinical benefits for beautifying skin from the inside out. No wonder they love it there in Japan, and now we're learning about it here. But Sherry, I know you like to say the wrinkle-reducing benefits and the skin tone benefits are just part of this. That's just kind of the cherry on the top. What do you mean by this?
23: Well, you know, I talk to a lot of people in the pharmacy every week. So I work as a pharmacist, and I also get a lot of friends and family and colleagues asking me about their health. And many people are, you know, in their 50s, 60s, 70s, and they really like the idea of a supplement mm-hmm. that can help to improve the appearance of their skin. I mean, we all want beautiful, youthful skin. But for most people, this really isn't the key benefit. What's at the top of the list when you ask people, like, what do they most want to achieve in their health and their wellness? They want something that will help to promote muscle strength. And they want stamina. They want to be able to do the activities they enjoy, mm-hmm. golf, tennis, hiking, playing with their kids and grandkids. And this is actually patented for muscle strength. You know, people want energy to fight fatigue. They want to feel sharp. They're also concerned about their vision. They want to keep their eyes healthy. People are concerned about heart health, circulation, mm-hmm. immunity. Right. All of these areas, really, we're talking about staying healthy from the inside out. So, you know, when you think of it, the skin benefits are compelling, but to me, it's really just the cherry on the top.
22: Yeah, well, Sherry, you were saying that astaxanthin helps with endurance and performance against salmon loaded with astaxanthin. They perform these amazing feats of endurance. Astaxanthin is also found in high levels in the eyes of seagulls. Now, that's interesting. Humans bike faster when they supplement with a specific form of astaxanthin. So is there a common denominator in all of this, these kinds of bits of information?
23: Well, the research here is really clear. Astaxanthin is a molecule that fuels healthy performance, energy, stamina, strength. That's what we see in nature, and that's what we see in humans, too. It's like if you're getting older and you want an edge for strength, for energy, for youthful skin, to fight wrinkles from the inside out, but also to promote endurance and healthy vision, this is what you take. You take this AstaFX formula with the clinical dose of the right type of astaxanthin, and you really feel it. By one measure of antioxidant activity called singlet oxygen quenching activity, astaxanthin is 800 times stronger than CoQ10. And this was published in 2007 in a journal called Carotenoid Science. Another study found that astaxanthin is 6,000 times stronger than vitamin C as an antioxidant, again, in its singlet oxygen scavenging capacity. So it's incredible.
22: Well, I know Purity has a free bottle of AstaFX, just two little liquid capsules a day. That's all you need. And we're going to give out a special 800 number in just a moment for our listeners to take advantage of the free bottle offer. But before we do that, Sherry, Purity uses this natural form of astaxanthin, not that synthetic, cheaper form like you find out there on the market. This is really important as well, correct?
23: Yeah, you definitely need to do your homework when choosing supplements. And that's what I did. AstaFX uses 4 milligrams of the world's most clinically researched natural form of astaxanthin called Astareal.
22: Sherry Tarkos, pharmacist and author, is with us here on the program. Sherry, we learned today that astaxanthin is 6,000 times more powerful by this one measurement of antioxidant activity when compared to vitamin C. This AstaFX has so much power. Purity has something like 100 plus unsolicited testimonials on their website, and I found a couple that I especially enjoy. If I could read a couple of those, I think this is very interesting, if it's okay with you.
23: Sure, I think it's great to share feedback from people that are really taking the product.
22: Yeah, here's one from Ava in Texas. She gives AstaFX 5 stars, and she writes, quote, "After taking AstaFX, my son was visiting us and said, 'Mom, you look youthful. I'm a Purity Products customer for the last 3 years and will never go back.'" That's from Ava. Here's one from Nina in Ottawa, Ontario. She's in the age group 45 to 54, gives it another 5-star review. She says this, quote, "Since taking AstaFX, I've felt so much better. My energy level, I would say, has gone from a 3 to a 10. How about that? She says, "So I feel energized whenever taking. My husband even noticed I no longer complain about housework. Well, I've talked about this amazing product to all my family and friends. I'm sure they see how well I look because I feel great from the inside out. I've even noticed my skin appears healthier, too. I feel like a fountain of youth." Now, that's
0: That's pretty good stuff from actual customers who've been trying AstaFX. And Sherry, you mentioned before we started the show, you've been taking this product for yourself. And I know, knowing you for some time, it's worked very well for you, hasn't it?
23: It has. You know, I've been taking it for about 2 years now, and people are often surprised to hear that I'm 50. They tell me that I look more like I'm 35, which is nice to hear.
0: Yep.
23: I do eat healthy. I exercise regularly, but I'm also a strong believer in the benefits of taking research-based supplements. And I take AstaFX every day to stay strong, healthy, to keep my energy levels up, and for my skin. I mean, I want to do everything I can to stay youthful and to keep my body sharp and also to prevent some of those issues that can arise as we age.
0: 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We'll get back to her in just a moment. 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We'll give you the number and the special offer again at the end of the show in a few minutes, but lots to cover today. We'll get back to it here with Sherry Turcos. Can you share with us a quick study or two to sort of back this up, highlight the science behind the elite astaxanthin that's found in AstaFX? Because I know there are, what, dozens and dozens of studies. Maybe you can pull out and highlight a couple of your favorites.
23: Yeah, for sure. So Dr. Mark Miller, he's a PhD, a biomedical researcher, he explains it well, and he's talking here about how free radicals compromise and undermine function and cellular performance in the body. He says astaxanthin is simply superb at negating this, as evidenced by clinical trials showing improved performance and accelerated recovery. In fact, research published in the Journal of Medicine and Science in Sports and Exercise found that those who took 4 milligrams of astaxanthin daily over 28 days scored better cycling times with greater output than those who did not take it. So they biked faster. Mm-hmm. I mean, remember this, astaxanthin is one of the few fat-soluble antioxidants that can actually neutralize free radicals even at the site of the mitochondrial membrane. It's like cellular body armor protecting your cells, your joints, blood vessels, brain, heart, and organs on many levels.
0: That is impressive on so many levels. So much great information there. And I know this astaxanthin has about a dozen patents, too. I'm looking here. I see there's a patent for promoting eye health and reducing eye fatigue. There's a patent for inhibiting the expression of cytokines in cells, and a patent, get this, on composition for body fat reduction. There's one for improving muscle atrophy in older adults. Sherry, I'd like to be a little bit of a skeptic here. How can this one simple nutrient magically do all of this? How can this AstaFX give us so many benefits? I mean, really?
23: Yeah, I know. It sounds amazing, too good to be true, but it really is true. Many of the studies that I'm referencing here, they're available on PubMed. These are reputable clinical studies conducted by leading researchers around the world that really back the benefits of astaxanthin. By the way, muscle output is better with astaxanthin, too. And this comes from astaxanthin research published in the International Journal of Sports Nutrition, November 2011. This was another study done with cyclists. They took 4 milligrams of astaxanthin. It was a small study, but very positive, showing that cyclists improved their trial time by 2 minutes in a 20-kilometer bike race. I mean, that's a meaningful improvement in a race like this. And the researchers said that they also burned fat more efficiently, which makes sense. Based on this research, Purity can actually make the claim that AstaFX will promote and improve power output in your muscles. I mean, I tell people, Asta FX in, strength and power out. It's transformative if you like energy. And this was found in other studies too, like one that looked at hand grip strength.
0: Oh, so much great information. Now, Sherry, I want to share a couple more testimonials that caught my attention out of so many right there on the Purity website. Again, these are unsolicited. These are from real people. Here's one from Rick. He's a male, age 55 to 64, lives in Naples, Florida. He writes this: what a great product Asta FX has been for me. After starting taking Asta FX, my workout and strength has increased as if I were in my 20s again. And I've only been on Asta FX for 2 months now. Can't wait to see the long-term effect. I look forward to taking Asta FX every morning for my afternoon workouts. I'll be taking this product for a long time. Here's Dee Dee. She's a female, age 45 to 54. She lives in Laurel Park, North Carolina. She writes this, quote, I've been using Asta FX for a month now. I can see the difference in my energy level. I now have more energy, feel better since taking this product. I can actually see a difference in my skin as well. I'm a smoker who has smoking lines around my mouth, but the lines have diminished about 50%. Overall, I am so thrilled with my energy level. I love this product. Just a couple of samples from the real people who have responded on Purity's website. And Sherry, I'm looking at the list of patents again on this astaxanthin compound. This is where the science, the research backs up what we're talking about. This is just flat out amazing. And now, Sherry, a lot of people out there are going to think what I'm going to say here sounds a little bit odd, but you said before the show this supplement may even help people drive a car better or use the computer more comfortably. I mean, come on, how does this happen?
23: It does sound funny, but AstaFX may actually help in these areas too, and here's why. One of the interesting things about astaxanthin is that it's a relative of vitamin A, and we know that vitamin A is good for our eyes, good for vision. Astaxanthin is too. Astaxanthin has actually been shown to fight oxidation in eye tissue. Scientists did a study where they found a 46% improvement in a measurement called depth perception. Now, depth perception, that's our ability to determine distances between objects, or basically to see in three dimensions. And researchers, they studied a handball team, specifically looking at how quickly they could change focus. And guess what? The handball team that was supplementing with astaxanthin, they were able to improve their accuracy and improve their performance in the depth perception test. Other research has also shown that astaxanthin helps reduce eye fatigue. And, you know, when you're on a computer, that's a big deal. Everyone's on computers these days and for long periods of time, and it's hard on our eyes. And we know that if you're driving a car and it's late at night and your reaction time is slow, that's not good. Astaxanthin actually helps the eyes focus and refocus. Dr. Hecht, PhD, one of the leading researchers at AstaReal, says that the product actually helps your eyes be more resilient. You see better with it. Your eyes are healthier. I mean, who doesn't love those benefits?
0: Again, we're talking with pharmacist and health author Sherry Torkos about our free bottle offer from Purity Products, talking about Asta FX. So much ground to cover. Sherry, I want to get back to the skin benefits and this issue of wrinkle reduction. Not as a cream or as a lotion, but as a capsule. You take it orally. This patent also covers this. You say this ingredient is proven to reduce wrinkles, and not just by a little. We're talking a dramatic amount. What's going on with this?
23: Yeah, I know. It's fascinating. A huge benefit. People want to look younger. I know I do. And I've noticed significant benefits since I've started taking it. But it's the science here that really shines. The whole concept of taking oral supplements to improve skin health. Relatively new concept here in North America, but in Japan, this is mainstream. Astaxanthin is already one of, if not the most successful ingredients in a new class of products called cosmeceuticals, or supplements that you take orally to enhance the cosmetic appearance of your skin. So listen to this. In one study, they gave 4 milligrams of astaxanthin, which, by the way, is the actual amount you get in Purity's AstaFX. And the skin benefits were dramatic. Within 6 weeks, every single person in the treatment group, 100% of participants in the study, reported that their skin had improved significantly. Everybody got results. Fine lines, hydration, elasticity, all improved. Listen to this. The participants experienced about 50% improvement in dryness, moisture, roughness, elasticity, fine lines, wrinkles, even age spots were significantly diminished. And this is literally in line with the best, the highest quality, and the most expensive topical products, the lotions and potions that we put on our skin. And again, Astafax, it's exclusive to Purity Products.
0: 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Now, Sherry, for people who are just tuning in, one of the many highlights we covered earlier on today's program is just how revolutionary this special Purity Astaxanthin is for redefining aging skin. And astaxanthin works its magic inside the body in areas like endurance, stamina, energy. These are so many of the inside-out benefits that people will feel. And in fact, what will they feel when they start taking AstaFX?
23: So the reason you need to give this a try is because the benefits are real. The science is very compelling. Over 60 clinical studies and patents. I mean, the product is impressive and it really works. This is a product where you will actually see and feel the benefits after taking it a month or so. The cosmetic benefits for your skin, we just mentioned a minute ago, really incredible. I've been taking it myself and I see a huge difference. Others have noticed too. People are always saying to me, you know, what do you use on your skin? What are you taking? And, you know, I tell people what you put into your body is just as important, if not more so, than what you apply to your skin. And think about the vision benefits, really unmatched by any other nutrient or supplement out there. It targets tired eyes, eye strain, and it helps improve eye focus and depth perception. It's great for circulation, energy, muscle strength, and endurance. You can literally boost your strength. As we age, this is crucial. It helps you enjoy life and stay in the game. Mm-hmm. And it can even help with recovery after exercise. Next, astaxanthin has the ability to fight fatigue and support mitochondrial function. So that means cellular energy and ATP support.
0: Now, Sherry, just a few moments left before we wrap up the program. I want to take a quick step back for a moment. I know we have this great free bottle offer today. We're talking AstaFX from Purity Products, and we'll get to that offer as we wrap up the program. Free bottle of AstaFX for all of our listeners. Again, it promotes healthy vision, skin, muscle, fights wrinkles like no other. And most of us have just never heard about all of this until today. So tell our listeners again how astaxanthin compares to other antioxidants or phytonutrients that are out there on the market right now, because this is truly unique, isn't it?
23: Well, you know, from an antioxidant perspective, the healthy aging perspective, astaxanthin is up to 6,000 times more potent than vitamin C in its singlet oxygen quenching capacity. That should be enough to get everybody excited. There's really, you know, something in this for everybody. With AstaFX from Purity here, you get to see the amazing power of astaxanthin for yourself. It's the king of the carotenoids, and very few people are aware of its benefits. And I think millions are missing out on it because they just aren't aware of this incredible evidence-based nutraceutical.
0: And I know it may sound too good to be true for some people, Sherry. What do you say to any skeptics saying, come on, does it really do all of this?
23: Well, I'm a pharmacist, and in my training as a pharmacist, I'm trained to look at the science and to see what the science says. And the science on astaxanthin is very clear, backed by over 60 clinical studies, and many of these studies are accessible on PubMed, so you can check them out yourself. But the key takeaway is this. The benefits are real, the cosmetic benefits, the endurance benefits, the strength benefits, the vision benefits, circulation, cardio, the product really works. I mean, the science is so strong. I see the difference in how it makes my skin look and how I feel. I feel stronger, healthier, and I encourage folks to give this a try. With this free bottle offer from Purity, there's nothing to lose and so much to gain.
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26: 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Okay, today I'm going to start with a question, so listen up. Are you in pain? Or if not you, do you know someone who is? Okay, well, we have the great fortune of having Dr. Janet McCarroll back in the studio with us today, and she's going to be talking about why pain has become an epidemic in this country and why so many people out there are suffering day after day after day needlessly. Well, Dr. Janet, it's great to have you back on the show. Great to see you again.
27: Oh, it's good to see you too, Chris. Thanks for having me back.
26: Oh, our pleasure. And for those that may not remember, Dr. Janet is an expert in alternative health and natural pain relief. She's a published author. She's dedicated the past 20 years of her professional career to educating and empowering others to be their own health advocate. She's made appearances on television programs such as Life Today with James Robison, the Christian Television Network, and Doctor to Doctor. She's also been a guest on over 500 secular and Christian radio and TV shows, including The Daily Buzz and Fox affiliates all over the country. Dr. Janet also serves as a member of the American Association of Pharmaceutical Scientists, and she's also a member of the American Association of Nutritional Consultants, and she's created several health formulas now that are literally helping millions of people out there regain their health and wellness. And Dr. Janet, I want to get right into this. I mean, we're talking about pain today. And it always amazes me that, you know, we have the technology to put men on the moon and bring them back again.
27: We do.
26: And yet we can't seem to get a handle on pain relief. I mean, what's going on?
27: The last time I was here, it was estimated that 43 million Americans were dealing with pain in their bodies.
26: That's just astounding.
27: But now that number's doubled to an estimated 86 million American adults. And that's why I'm here today. I really want to talk to you about this epidemic.
26: Well, what kind of pain are we talking about here?
27: All the itises. rheumatoid and osteoarthritis. Mm-hmm. We got the bursitis, the tendonitis. We have fibromyalgia, neck pain and low back pain, mm-hmm. hip pain, knee pain, joint pain. And of course, we have injuries, you know, mm-hmm. and we have the mm-hmm. weekend warrior type things too. Mm-hmm. And actually, Chris, there's over 100 different types of pain syndromes. But the real issue, Chris, is we're failing to get to the root cause of the pain.
1: What's causing this pain epidemic out there? I mean, what is going on?
27: It's just the day that we live in right now. We have more stress than ever before.
1: Yeah, exactly.
27: And that causes pain syndromes ultimately. But I can tell you that there is a real natural solution that can help you get to the root cause of that pain.
1: Mm-hmm.
27: I created my glucosamine cream to take that cream, apply it exactly to where it hurts, mm-hmm. rub it in. It goes in instantly because I wanted to give targeted relief
1: okay.
27: immediately.
1: Okay,
27: so,
1: all right.
27: If you're in pain, you want relief now.
1: Exactly. Well, how fast does your formula work?
27: Within 15 minutes.
1: Really?
27: 15 minutes. It's worked for me, my family, and hundreds of thousands of other people.
1: Now, for someone that may be interested in considering your glucosamine cream, I mean, what can it really do for you?
27: Okay, first of all, in 15 minutes, you're going to see reduced pain.
1: Okay.
27: And it's going to help your body to lower inflammation. And with the inflammation lowered, you're mm-hmm. going to repair and rebuild your joints. That's going to, in turn, restore flexibility and mobility. You'll see daily, you'll begin to regain your life. You're going to play with your children and grandchildren again. You can get on the floor and get back up off the floor. You can exercise.
1: Right.
27: You can lose weight.
1: Right.
27: You're going to get around with more ease and comfort. And sleep, very importantly, if you can start to sleep again, because I know from personal experience that if you're in pain, you can't sleep. And mm-hmm. that's very important mm-hmm. when it comes to repairing, regenerating, and reclaiming your life.
1: And people out there are using your formula and getting these benefits?
27: Absolutely. They are, Chris. I hear it every single day. Matter of fact, I have a few emails and letters that I brought with me, if you have a moment to hear a couple
1: sure,
27: of them.
1: Sure, sure.
27: This is one from Henry from Ohio. He says, I've been suffering from rheumatoid arthritis for many, many years. I'm 77 years old.
1: Hmm.
27: I've been using Celebrex and Vioxx and other medications, but never had favorable results. I decided to

0: 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Okay, well, if you're just joining us, we've been talking with Dr. Janet McCarro. She's a natural health expert. She's also an expert in dealing with pain relief. But we've been talking about how pain has a devastating effect on our overall health, and now how her glucosamine cream, this is a natural solution, is a way to really get to the, the root cause.
1: That's right.
0: Of pain in the body. Before we get into that, Dr. Janet, I'm going to ask you, I know this is hard for you because this is emotional, but I think it's important for people to understand how you got to where you are today or why, what's driving
1: right.
0: you. And if you could share that
1: sure.
0: story, I'd sure
1: well,
0: appreciate it.
1: Well, it was birthed out of a lot of personal pain and pain that my husband had years ago. He had severe osteoarthritis throughout his body. At the same time, I had fibromyalgia.
0: Right.
1: So I was really on a quest to find something all natural to help him have a better quality of life and for myself as well. I mean, I had to function and raise three children during that time.
0: Mm-hmm. Well, let's talk a little bit about what's in your glucosamine cream.
1: Well, I did a lot of research on glucosamine. I knew how good it was. So I came across the fact that emu oil is a powerful natural anti-inflammatory and can carry most any ingredient right through your skin and deliver relief to your area of pain.
0: Okay.
1: So I took emu oil and glucosamine. I used boswellia, which is an Indian herb that's an anti-inflammatory.
0: Okay.
1: Bromelain, that's an enzyme known to be an anti-inflammatory.
0: Okay.
1: MSM, a natural organic sulfur that is also just as important as glucosamine in rebuilding and repairing our joints.
0: Yep.
1: And so I put that all together in a cream that actually has no odor. It's greaseless. It doesn't freeze the pain. It doesn't burn the pain. It doesn't irritate your skin. Goes in, 15 minutes later, you have relief. And so that's why I'm here, to share what I know and share what I have,
0: right,
1: because it
0: right.
1: works.
0: And I have this here, by the way, folks, glucosamine cream. It comes in a plastic dispenser that has
1: yes.
0: a pump top on it.
1: It's a pump, and it's metered. You'll need 1 to 2 pumps, depending on the area of pain, of inflammation.
0: Right.
1: But sanitary, you know, no contamination, so you don't have to worry about it becoming rancid.
0: Okay. Now, in terms of this getting into your body, then you're talking about a couple things right here. Not only relieving the pain, but also
1: rebuilding
0: the rebuilding part. So, how does that work?
1: Once you apply the cream to that area that you're going to target, you get the inflammation to go down, and the body heals itself. The body heals itself, provided you give it the raw materials it needs. I'm giving you what you need for your body to take over and do the job it was meant to do, and that's heal.
0: Okay. And this is safe. You did nothing that you have to worry about here?
1: You don't have to worry about a thing. If you're taking drugs for pain, it won't conflict with that at all. None of these ingredients do.
0: Okay, I was going to ask that. Okay. So what is then a realistic expectation? If somebody calls today and wants to try your glucosamine cream, what would you tell them?
1: I would say within the first 15 minutes, you're going to notice that your pain is greatly reduced or even eliminated.
0: Okay.
1: And then over time, you're going to rebuild and repair your joints with that inflammation being taken down. That's going to restore flexibility and mobility. And sleep. I mean, if you can sleep again, that's where our bodies get all of our recuperative, regenerative ability to heal. And then with that being taken care of, all the things that you love to do, you can start doing again, traveling, exercising, so you can

0: lose weight. Right. You can socialize with family and friends. You can be the life of the party.
1: Yeah. Pain really changes who you are because of all of these other things. Can't do it. It's very difficult to deal with in terms of living a normal life
0: Well, you can't. You're right. You can't live a normal life anymore. Right. Your life has changed forever until you get this thing taken care of. And you can.
1: Yeah. And you've got people out there that are already getting great results, right?
0: I brought some more emails and letters if you'd like to hear them.
1: Sure.
0: Okay. Let's see. Chris, here's one from Beverly from California. I would love for you to know how happy I am with your product. My feet and legs are usually in pain from being overweight and on my feet all day. At night, I can hardly get to sleep from the pain. I discovered by applying glucosamine to the painful areas, I'm able to get a good night's sleep. Thank you so much for making this possible. Here's one more, Chris, from Darlene from Pittsburgh, Pennsylvania. It's a miracle in a tube that truly does take away the pain. It works as nothing else I've ever tried. It worked quickly and eliminated all of the pain. Hmm. You know, so to me,
1: Are these kinds of responses unusual?
0: No.
1: Really?
0: They're the usual.
1: Really?
0: They're the usual. I mean, I must say that it does my heart good to hear these things because I know what it's like to suffer and I know what it's like to get relief. And every time, you know, I get one of these emails or these letters, it just confirms it. Hundreds of thousands of people have used my cream with great results.
1: That's great. Mm-hmm. All right, folks, I want to take a moment here to let you listeners know that if you want to try Dr. Janet's Extra Strength Glucosamine Pain Relief Formula, there's a special toll-free number to call. 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So what do you think, folks? This is pretty interesting, isn't it? You know, pain obviously is something that is a huge epidemic in this country. I don't think there's many of us, or any of us for that matter, that has not experienced pain from time to time, or maybe it's more serious, more chronic. And looking for a real solution here, understanding that perhaps the pharmaceutical approach is not the best approach at this point because there are so many side effects associated with these drugs out there.
0: That's right.
1: But looking at it from a natural standpoint, and Dr. Janet's glucosamine cream maybe makes some sense here. I mean, this is again putting back into your body. We do seem to discover time and time again that when you give your body what it needs, it knows what to do with it.
0: It
1: knows how to fix the problem. It's only if it doesn't get those things that you continue to have the problem. And again, we've been talking about Dr. Janet's glucosamine cream, and this is a number of ingredients that you put together.
0: Right.
1: And is this good for any type of pain?
0: If you have pain of any kind, it's going to make a difference. I mean, I don't care how extreme it is and how minimal it is. It's going to give you relief. Now, if it's more extreme, of course, it may take a little longer. Mm-hmm. If you can take your pain from a 10 to a 5 and on down the line with continued use, well, I'm telling you, that's very doable.
1: Yeah.
0: So this is really exciting to be able to share this with you.
1: Yeah. again, I think one of the things that is important for people to understand, because mm-hmm. it's very unique, this is a cream.
0: Yes.
1: This is not a supplement.
0: Yet no.
1: There are lots of supplements out there.
0: Uh-huh.
1: And what do you tell someone that comes into your office and says, well, mm-hmm. Dr. Janet, you know, I've tried this, I've tried that, I've tried this, I've tried all of
0: right.
1: these things, and it did not
0: right.
1: work. So therefore, the natural approach doesn't work.
0: First of all, for glucosamine or MSM, for that matter, it takes 90 days for them to notice something, if, in fact, they're going to notice anything, because they may not be breaking down and absorbing
1: this
0: and utilizing
1: if
0: you're taking it orally.
1: Mm-hmm.
0: And after 3 months, people give up. People in pain, they want relief and they want it now.
1: Right.
0: And that's
1: right.
0: why I developed this cream. Again, 15 minutes. And I am telling you, you'll notice that it's going to the good.
1: Mm-hmm.
0: And so I just give you a challenge, you know, try it. You have nothing to lose.
1: Okay, again, we're talking about Dr. Janet's glucosamine cream here. And Dr. Janet, I mean, somebody calls today, gets your cream and tries it. What should they expect, realistically?
0: Within the first 15 minutes, as you use the cream, you'll notice the pain diminishes. And just as slowly as you got out of life,
1: mm-hmm.
0: you'll start to see yourself come back into life, and you'll see you'll want to call people again. You'll want to talk on the phone. You know, you'll want to go see your neighbors. You'll
1: mm-hmm.
0: want to go
1: mm-hmm.
0: take your kids to the park. You'll want to walk your dog again.
1: Yeah.
0: You'll want to do all these things.
1: I think
0: it's
1: just simple things. You'll wash the car.
0: The things other people take for granted.
1: Right, right.
0: You'll be
1: right.
0: able to do.
1: Right. But on the other hand, people want to know that this is not just you saying this. They want to know that other people out there have been in their situations and
0: right.
1: have gotten results.
0: Well, I have letters and emails from people all over the country. Does my heart good,
1: yeah.
0: you know, to hear back. I have an email from Kay from New York. She says, I have arthritis in too many places and recently broke my right wrist. All these aches and pains are lessened within a few minutes of using the glucosamine cream. Your dispenser is easy to use and was especially appreciated when my wrist wasn't working very well. I will not be without this product. Here's one more. I've lost the pain in my knees and I can walk without any problems, climb stairs, sleep at night without pain. I'm so glad I heard about the cream. It makes me want to wake up in the morning. And that's exactly what we were just talking
1: that's
0: about.
1: Interesting. Makes me want to wake up in the morning.
0: You see what I mean?
1: All right, folks. 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Okay, well, this has been really, really enlightening. We've been talking about pain, which unfortunately is a difficult subject for so many people. And we've been talking about Dr. Janet's glucosamine cream, which contains proven pain-fighting ingredients that not only help to reduce or even eliminate your pain, but also mm-hmm. help to rebuild. And
0: that's
1: I think
0: right.
1: that's so important. There is an opportunity here to get on a path back to ultimate health.
0: You know, with pain, you have this what if thinking. What if this isn't going to get better? Am I going to wind up in a wheelchair?
1: Yeah.
0: What do I have? Is
1: right.
0: this terminal? Is this
1: right.
0: going to take me out? What's going to happen to my family?
1: Right.
0: What's going to happen to my job? So this is what America is going through. And the stress only perpetuates the pain syndrome.
1: Mm-hmm.
0: And so I'm here to tell you that help is on its way. It's time to take charge, be proactive, pick up the phone and try this.
1: So your glucosamine cream is all natural.
0: All natural.
1: And you just rub this right in the area
0: of
1: pain.
0: Put it right where it hurts.
1: Doesn't stink.
0: No
1: smell. Doesn't, and it's
0: not greasy.
1: Not greasy.
0: Won't ruin your clothes.
1: And this is safe. You don't have to worry about interactions.
0: No,
1: nothing
0: not
1: to be concerned
0: all.
1: About there. I meant to ask you, is this something that you can continue to use or should continue to use after, you know, let's say that you don't have pain anymore, but
0: keep
1: you still
0: replenishing.
1: Keep, yeah.
0: If it happened once, it can happen again.
1: Yeah.
0: So you want to keep replenishing all those building blocks that help us remain flexible.
1: Right.
0: So
1: right.
0: There you have it. It works. It works. I'm living proof. So.
1: And what should you notice when you start using it?
0: More flexibility, less pain. You'll have more mobility. You're going to sleep better.
1: Mm-hmm.
0: You're going to get back into life.
1: Mm-hmm.
0: You know, it's funny. I have people tell me the first and second day they use it. They go, you know, I have a feeling for the first time that my well-being's returning.
1: Mm-hmm.
0: I'm going to be all right.
1: Yeah. And there are literally thousands of people that have benefited already.
0: Absolutely. We know that for a fact. The letters don't stop coming in. So
1: well, can you share a few more with us?
0: Sure. Let's see. I brought some more with me here. We've got Pam from Douglasville, Georgia. She says, my finger swelled and my doctor said it was carpal tunnel syndrome and I couldn't get any relief. So I rubbed a glucosamine cream on my fingers and hand and the pain was instantly gone. I keep this by my bed, in my purse and at my workstation. Thank you, Dr. Jana. And Agnes sent this letter. I knit for hours at a time. It takes all the oil from my skin and my hands were so bad that they were cracked, bleeding and very itchy. Plus my hands hurt a lot too, sometimes waking me up at night. I would use your glucosamine cream on my hands, and I'd have to tell you that it's better than any hand cream or lotions, plus the aching and pain have faded, and my hands have never been so smooth. Emu oil also is an incredible skin conditioner, so that's a side benefit, too.
1: Yeah.
0: So, you know, there's just all kinds of things as the testimonies keep pouring in.
1: Yeah.
0: So.
1: Well, Dr. Jana, unfortunately, we're about out of time here. Any final words of encouragement you want to leave with our listeners today?
0: Yes, absolutely, Chris. You know, pain, it can be your friend because it alerts you to take action. But pain becomes your enemy when you fail to take action. And that's what the show is all about. I want to encourage you to become proactive and go to the root cause of your pain. And I've offered you a real proven solution that's helped hundreds of thousands of people just like you across America over the past 10 years find relief. Now you can be one of them. 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You have nothing to lose except your pain. And remember this, it works, it works, it works.
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16: When I was back in high school, I learned to drive a stick shift. As a matter of fact, when I was growing up, when you bought a car, it was very common that you could either buy a model that was an automatic transmission or a manual transmission, and you got to choose. Usually the manual transmission was a little less expensive because you had to do a little more of the work. And the hard work in driving a stick shift is not knowing where the gears are. I mean, you can teach that very quickly. The difficulty of knowing how to shift is how you engage the clutch at the right time so that you get comfortable doing it, so that it becomes automatic when you're doing it. We're in this series called Disciple Shift. Much of what I'm teaching you, you've heard before. But in this shift, if you're not fully engaged or when you start doing these things, you may feel a lot like I did when I first started driving a manual transmission car. And here's what it looks like when you drive. You kind of rock it a little bit, but you want to get it done. And that's what we're doing as we go through this. As a matter of fact, when I was in high school, I had a teacher of mine ask me one time when I was a senior. I was just learning how to drive one. He's like, Schwarzentraub, can you drive a stick? And I'm like, yeah, totally. I'm lying, you know. And he said, well, come with me. And he took me to the dealer. He's like, I need to drive my wife's car home. I need you to drive mine. And I remember how hard it was just trying to, I wanted to get out of the parking lot without looking like I didn't know what I was doing, right? And so I was very, very careful. And a lot of us, as we're doing this, as I told you, as we go on this journey, my job in helping you is it's okay if you're rocking a little bit. It's okay if you're not getting it down. It's okay if you're learning to worship and you're like, I didn't want to raise my hand all the way, but I kind of did this, but I'm uncomfortable. It's okay, okay? Now, what we're going to talk about today, I believe, is one of the shifts that need to be made in the church, that when you hear about what we're going to talk about, you'll say, I've heard this one before. I know that. The question is, do you put this into practice? Because all these things we're talking about really go in order. I mean, foundational choice number one for us was choosing to surrender to Christ's authority. That where it starts, Jesus said, if you want to be my disciple, you must deny yourself, take up your cross, and follow me. In other words, there's denial of self, there's death to yourself in the world, and there's glorifying God by following him and his word. And then last week we talked about foundational choice number two, which is choosing to worship the Lord Jesus Christ, which is giving adoration to him and praise to him and reading his word aloud and knowing what he says. And it, with all that we are and all that we do, bring him worship. Well, step number three goes along with these first two steps. They all kind of happen simultaneously as we shift. And step number three for us is choosing to share the gospel of Jesus Christ. Choosing to share the gospel of Jesus Christ. That's what we're going to talk about this morning. It's a choice that goes hand in glove with worshiping the Lord Jesus Christ. Choosing to share the gospel of Jesus Christ. Now, I know what many of you are thinking. I'm not qualified for that. I'm not good at that. I don't know that I have what it takes. I don't know that I know enough to do what you're asking me to do. I mean, there's a video I saw yesterday I wanted to show to you today, because I think many of you, as you start hearing me talk, you're like, this is kind of how many of you feel when you hear a pastor stand up and say, hey, you should just go out and share your faith. You should go share the good news of Jesus Christ. This is what you should do. Many of you feel a lot like the guy in this video. Take a look at this.
17: Can you help me, please? I'm stuck.
18: I don't think that's a good idea. I have zero experience in lumberjacking.
17: Thank God you're here. Can you make some food? I've been stuck here for 6 days, and all I've had to eat are 2 pine cones.
18: Well, I'm not a nutritionist, so I wouldn't know what someone in your condition would
17: do. Do something!
18: Do what? I'm not a zoologist.
17: There's a gun in the tent. Get the gun.
18: I don't have a license. I've never operated.
17: Look, just throw a rock or something.
18: I'm not a geologist. I don't know which one would be most effective.
17: Oh, I don't want to die. I don't even know if I'll get to heaven. Do you at least know how to get to heaven?
18: Well, actually, I'm a Christian, but I'm not a theologian, so I wouldn't really know what to say to you. But, you know, if you ever get out of here, you really should look into it.
17: It's coming! Run!
18: But I have no formal training in long-distance running.
16: Right? That's how many of us feel. And the reality is, I want to encourage you this morning, you know enough, if you've known Jesus for 5 seconds, how to do what I'm going to show you to do this morning. If you'd open up your Bibles to John chapter 4, we were in John chapter 4 last week. Those of you that were here will know where to participate when we get to that section. But I want to read this because really Jesus is spending the whole time leading this woman into a relationship with himself so that she can become a worshiper, because those who worship the Father must worship in spirit and in truth. So notice this. It says, therefore, when Jesus knew that the Pharisees had learned that Jesus was making more disciples than John, although Jesus himself was not baptizing, but his disciples were, he left Judea and went away into Galilee. So we talked last week, he was in the Judea area around Jerusalem. He's going to go back to 60 miles north to Galilee. Now notice verse 4, this is an important verse. It said, and he had to pass through Samaria. No, he didn't. But yes, he did. As a Jew, he wouldn't have gone through Samaria. We talked about why he wouldn't have had to. He would have gone around the city. No Jew, no faithful Jew would go through Samaria, because Samaritans were considered half-breeds because they intermarried generations earlier and they weren't true to the word of God and what he had decided for them to do. So they were considered outcasts. They were considered people that weren't worthy of the truth of God. So people would travel around. But Jesus had to go, not because geographically he had to. He had to go because his Father had an assignment for him to be there. When it comes to sharing the gospel, the Father has assignments for you all the time for where you need to be. Now let's just read the rest of this. There's a lot to cover here. And so he came to a city in Samaria called Sychar, near the parcel of ground that Jacob gave to his son Joseph. And Jacob's well was there. So Jesus, being wearied from his journey, was sitting there by the well. It was about the sixth hour. There came a woman of Samaria to draw water. And Jesus said to her, give me a drink. For his disciples had gone away in the city to buy food. Therefore the Samaritan woman said to him, how is it you, being a Jew, ask me for a drink, since I'm a Samaritan woman? For Jews have no dealings with Samaritans. Jesus answered and said to her, if you knew the gift of God and who it is who says to you, give me a drink, you would have asked him and he would have given you living water. She said to him, sir, you have nothing to draw with, and the well is deep. Where then do you get that living water? You're not greater than our father Jacob, are you, who gave us the well and drank of it himself and his sons and his cattle? Jesus answered and said to her, everyone who drinks this water will thirst again, but whoever drinks the water that I shall give him will never thirst. But the water that I give him will become in him a well of water springing up to eternal life. The woman said to him, sir, give me this water so that I will not be thirsty nor come all the way here to draw. He said to her, go call your husband and come here. The woman said, I have no husband. Jesus said to her, you've correctly said I have no husband, for you've had 5 husbands, and the one whom you now have is not your husband. You've said this truly. The woman said to him, sir, I perceive you're a prophet. Our fathers worshipped in this mountain, and you people say that in Jerusalem is the place where men ought to worship. And Jesus said to her, woman, believe me, an hour is coming when neither in this mountain nor in Jerusalem will you worship the Father. You worship what you do not know. We worship what we know, for salvation is from the Jews. But an hour is coming, and now is, when the true worshipers will worship the Father in spirit and truth. For such people the Father seeks to be his worshipers. God is spirit, and those who worship him must worship in spirit and truth. The woman said to him, I know that Messiah is coming. He who is called Christ. When that one comes, he will declare all things to us. Jesus said to her, I who speak to you am he. And that's what we talked about last week. Jesus has this whole encounter with this woman so she will know that he is the Christ and can do step one, which is to surrender her entire life to him, and follow up with step two, where she can be a worshiper of him in spirit and truth. Not where she's going to worship, not the geography, not the denomination, but she can personally worship Jesus Christ everywhere she goes. That's what we spent the whole time doing. Now, all of this section of Scripture, this is one of the longest accounts in the New Testament of Jesus having an encounter with somebody. We don't even get this long of encounters with him and his disciples talking. I mean, so God obviously wants us to understand something from this text. And what he's teaching us about is, how is it that God can use us to share the good news of Jesus Christ with others? Now, when we talk about this, when we talk about sharing the gospel, we better ask the question, what is it? This morning, we're going to talk about three questions. What is the gospel? How can I share the gospel? And why should I share the gospel? Those are the three questions that we're going to take a look at. Well, first, we got to know, like, what is this gospel that we're going to share? Okay? Look back a couple columns, or flip back one chapter to John chapter 3 and verse 16. Listen to what he says. For God so loved the world that he gave his only begotten Son, that whoever believes in him shall not perish, but should have eternal life. That's the gospel. The gospel, in a nutshell, is the Father sent his Son to be the Savior of the world. The gospel, in a nutshell, is that God loved the world so much that while you were dead in your sin and you couldn't do anything to get right with God, God sent his Son to make everything right with himself, so that anyone who confesses the Son has life in his name. That's the gospel. Now notice what it says in verse 17. For God did not send the Son into the world in order to judge the world, but in order that the world might be saved through him. Why did Jesus come? Jesus didn't come to judge the world. Jesus came to save the world. Jesus came to redeem the world. Jesus didn't come to condemn the world. Why? Verse 18 tells us, because he who believes in him is not judged. He who does not believe in him has been judged already, because he has not believed in the name of the only begotten Son of God. In other words, this gospel is the news that God has hope for the world. That's the gospel. It's this, simply put. Okay, here's what the gospel is. Listen. It's good news. Okay. You didn't hear me. The gospel is good news. It's good news, right? Why? Because God didn't come into the world to condemn the world. The world's already condemned. Anyone who doesn't believe in Jesus Christ is already condemned. They already have a death sentence. They will already stand judgment before God. They will already go to hell. Why did Jesus come? To give good news, to say you don't have to stay there. It's good news. What's the gospel? Say it really loud with me. What's the gospel? Good. It's good news. That's all it is. You're just telling good news. That's all you're doing. You're sharing good news. You're not going to condemn another person. They're already condemned. You're not going to tell them how awful they are. They already know that. You're not telling them that their life is, you're giving them good news. That's what the gospel is. Oftentimes, for someone who's engaged, they'll send out a save the date card with a picture of them and their fiance. Why? Because it's good news. If you give birth to a child, oftentimes you'll create a postcard of that child and you'll send it out saying, it's good news. When you're called to go out and share on behalf of Jesus, here's what you're sharing. Good news. What did the angels say when Jesus was born to the shepherds? Behold, I bring you good news of great joy, which shall be for all the people. It's good news. Here's what you get to be the bearer of when you go share the gospel. You get to go tell people good news. Now, I read the news like you. I see what's going on in the world. Do you think the world could stand a little good news? Right. Amen, they could. You are called to be the bearer of good news. Now, here comes the question. If the gospel's good news for the world, here becomes question number two. How do I share this gospel? How do I share the gospel? We feel so inept, like that guy. I don't know. I've only been in church for 5 years. I haven't gone to seminary yet. I don't have all my Bible memorized. I didn't do my verses in Awana. I'm still feeling shame about that. I mean, how am I going to share the good news? I have great news for you. I'm going to teach you this morning how you can do this. If you listen to this, you will be able to do this by the time this message is done. Okay, so how do you share the gospel? Point number one, you love God and you love people. You love God and you love people. Now, I could say just love people, but the reality is if you love God, you will automatically love people. Do you know why? Because when you're connected to the God of the universe and you truly love him and he created everybody and he has a love for everybody, you're going to love who God loves. You're going to love people, right? Now, how do you know if you love God? I totally love God, brother. I've always loved God. The Bible says how you know if you love God, okay? John 14, 23 and following says, if you love me, you will keep my word. That's how you know if you love God. I mean, if you died to yourself, if you're denying yourself, if you're following him by keeping his word, that's how you know you love God. Now, if you're loving God, you're automatically going to love people. You're going to love people. Now, when Jesus had to go to Samaria and his father said, you're going to Samaria, and he's obedient to his father because he's going to Samaria, he's not going begrudgingly. He's not going saying, why do I have to go to Samaria? I hate Samaria. Why do I have to meet this woman? I don't like this woman. What you're going to see in Jesus in this entire passage is his incredible love for this woman who has been in several adulterous relationships. And he loves her. He loves her. Right? Now, can we just talk about how we love somebody? Okay, I'll say it like this. Be genuinely interested in people. Okay? Too often when we share the gospel, we go out loaded for bear with tracts and Bibles and everything and just throw them on people without any love for the people. You are called to love God's people. Love has a way of opening up the heart unlike anything else. Do you know when people love you and when they don't? Do you know when people genuinely care about you and when they're just trying to push something on you? I know the difference between somebody that cares about me when they're trying to sell me a product versus a telemarketer. I can tell the difference. Can you? People can too. So how do you know that you're genuinely interested in people? Can I give you three L words that you can use? Okay. Number one, look at them. Like make eye contact with them. Like look them in the face. Like pay attention to them. Okay. Look at them. Number two, do this. Listen to them. How about this? Let them talk a little bit. Listen. And number three, learn from them. Learn from them. Now, when you study Jesus with the Samaritan woman, what did he do? He looked at her. Did he listen to her? Absolutely, he listened to her. He was learning her whole story from her. Right? They were having a dialogue. He was allowing her to talk. Jesus didn't just show up at the well and say, repent, I'm God, get right, or you're going to hell. That's not how the story went. It'd be so much shorter in the Bible. We can memorize John 4 faster. We have this long dialogue with Jesus. Does he need to listen? Does he need to learn anything about this woman? He knows everything about her. He could have started way down the track and say, hey, go call your husband and come here. The truth is, you don't have any. I know you. I've known you before the foundation of the world because I am. Worship me. He didn't do that. He was looking at her. He was listening to her. He was learning from her. If you don't do that, you will categorize people and you'll be wrong every single time. You will group people according to their color of skin. You will group people according to their political opinions. You will group people according to their socioeconomic backgrounds. You will group people according to where they live. And you'll make judgments about why they do what they do, and you'll be wrong every single time. You can't say all white males are. That ain't true. I'm a white male, and I'm not like every other white male. You can't say all black people are. You can't say all rich people are. You can't say all poor people are. You can't say all gay people are. You can't group people. If you love people, you'll look at them, listen to them, and learn from them. And if you're unwilling to do that, you won't be fit to share the good news. And it won't come across as good news. And really, you're not sharing good news. All you're doing is pumping yourself up in your own prideful religion to make yourself feel better because you don't even care about their response. Love people. Look at them. Listen to them. Learn from them. I started off my career as a financial planner, as a life insurance salesman. Okay? That's kind of funny. But I did. But early on, like, our company would tell us that we were the number one company in the industry, and we had been for a significant period of years, and I had a sheet on that. And how we had the best products, and I had a sheet on that. And I had how we had the best life insurance, and how you grew greater cash value. I had a sheet on that. I had a sheet on everything for why we were the best. I had a whole folder of it. And early on, when I would go out to sell, I would tell people about how we're awesome and how we're the best and how they want to buy our product. Nobody cared. Yeah. Nobody cared. I didn't realize nobody cared about how good we were until I did what? I looked at them. I listened to them. I learned from, hey, where do you want to spend your money? What's important to you? Oh, freedom is? Oh, security is? Oh, long-term is? Oh, you want to have resources to do this? Oh, you need a product that would help you do that? Let me see what I have in my arsenal to help you. Can I just tell you something? If you look at people and you listen to people and you learn from people, you will discover that people have needs that only Jesus Christ can meet. You will learn you have the answer for anything they need. It's Jesus. And if you'll look at them and learn from them and listen to them, they will tell you their need at some point in time, and you'll be able to just kind of insert Jesus right into the conversation. It ain't hard. It's hard if you don't look at them. And it's hard if you don't learn from them. And it's hard if you don't listen to them. Now, let me just back up a second. I'm not against preaching. I'm a preacher. I'm not against preaching in the streets. I'm a preacher. I've done it. I'm not against preaching in subway cars. I've done it. Preaching is proclamation for God on behalf of Him when He calls you to do that. I'm for that. Preaching still works. I'm talking about life on life, sharing the good news with people. And while I'm a preacher, I know that at Thanksgiving dinner, when people come to my house and I got 20 to 40 people in my house, I don't say, hey, listen up. You 10, we know we're going to heaven. What about the 30 of you that are going to hell? Repent right now before we eat the turkey. It won't work. Unless the goal is to exit people and cause a schism in my family. But if you look at people and you learn from them and you love them and they know you love them, even though they know you think differently, everything changes and God has a way of working in those situations. Can we just love people? I have a friend that watches more documentaries than anybody that I know, and he told me about one he saw recently of people that commit suicides. And he told me one story about this person that had committed suicide that left a suicide note before they went to jump off the Golden Gate Bridge, and it said something like this: I'm going to jump off the bridge today and kill myself, but if one person will just smile at me, I won't do it. Folks, everybody you ever meet has a sign around them that says, do I matter? Am I valued? Am I loved? Does anybody care? Is anybody looking for anything? They're not looking for your doctrine. They're looking for your love. That's where it starts. If you don't love people, you can't share the good news of Jesus Christ. Right? Are we getting this? So this is really easy, because everywhere you go today, you're going to have the opportunity to choose to love people. Like when you go to your restaurant, you can try to make them love you and say, you work for me, and that food was cold and you didn't do well, and you can make them try to love you, or you can love them. You can make them feel your love so that you can have a chance to insert the gospel. How about this, number two? Be authentic. Be authentic. That means this: be real. It means be who you are. It means God gave you a personality, and their personality didn't change when you got converted. It just got redeemed. You are who you are. You like what you like. You enjoy what you enjoy. Don't be fake. Christians, we can act fake around non-Christians. I remember when I was in seminary, at Dallas Seminary, we would be in a preaching class, and we'd be reading scripture, and they'd be like, hey, you know, so-and-so, why don't you read John 4? And we were just having a conversation like this, and all of a sudden the guy would pick up his Bible and go like this: therefore, when the Lord knew that the Pharisees had heard that Jesus had made and baptized more disciples. I'm like, what happened? You went into like super Christian mode. Don't do that. Be you. Answer their questions. Do you like to drink beer? We get all nervous. Well, I don't know if I'm supposed to say yes or no or don't. If you don't. If you do, do. I mean, be you. For crying out loud. God chose you. Notice who He chose in this story. He chose a Samaritan woman. Think she had some baggage she was going back with? He chose you. He chose you. You're His ambassador. He's got a message through you. Be authentic. Now, let me just ask you by show of hands on both campuses here this morning. How many would say they still have some questions concerning things about God that He hasn't quite answered yet? When you get to heaven, you got some questions, okay? Just by show of hands. Anybody not put their hand up yet? I mean, participate, please. Okay, got show of hands. Okay, how many of you would say that there's still ways in your life you're depending upon God, you're relying upon God, there's things that you just, man, if God doesn't come through in this, okay. So here's what you've told me. You are needy people with a lot of questions. Right? You are. And so am I. So how come it is when we go out and share the gospel with people, we pretend that we're not? If you're needy and you have questions, then how come when you talk to people about Jesus, you pretend that you don't have any? Yeah, I used to have that question, brother. I don't have that question anymore. Yeah, I used to be needy, but now that I have Jesus, everything works out in my life. Really? Liars? You can't share the gospel and lie.
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20: In 1796, George Washington made one of the most consequential decisions in American history. He chose not to seek a third term as president. So why does that matter? Because America was not built on permanent rulers. It was built on ordered liberty. Faith teaches that authority is a stewardship, not a possession. Leaders are accountable to God for how they use power. And why does that still matter today? Because republics survive when leaders respect limits and citizens defend them. Washington's lesson still stands. A republic is preserved when power has limits, and public service remains a duty to God and country, not a path to personal rule.
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23: Welcome to Keep the Faith. We are so glad you're here. 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
24: And I'm Keith Stevens. In the next few moments, you're going to hear songs and stories that can add a dose of joy and strength to your life, especially when you need it the most. And it all sounds like this.

0: For me, I learned that anxiety isn't a thing. 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And I had to dig a little bit deeper and ask the question, what or who is making me anxious?
1: Our whole entire life is kind of like a tire. If you're running on a flat tire, you're going to end up on the side of the road.

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1: Hi, I'm Keith Stevens. So glad you're listening. We all see people around us who appear to be perfect, or at least have most of life figured out. Brant Hansen is the author of the new book, Blessed Are the Misfits. He found that often, many of us struggle to find true relationships and community.
2: I think we got a certain idea of what church is supposed to be, and it's not necessarily scriptural. It's not bad, but it's not good either necessarily, and that is church is a stage, and it's lights, and there's this band, and so what it does is attracts people that like that. But there's a whole lot of us that don't like crowds. We're looking for relationship, and especially misfits are dying to be known, dying for people to know us and still love us. And it's hard to be known in a dark theater setting with lights on stage, unless you're really good at guitar or you're good at speaking and you're just somebody who's polished with those skills. But for the rest of us, we're out there going, that's neat, but I don't know where I fit into this. I feel like churches miss out on a lot of good stuff because, well, we all have different gifts, and God even gave misfits gifts. And if we don't welcome people who don't necessarily fit in easily to our idea of how the church is supposed to look, we're missing out on all these other gifts that people have given, and we're all part of the body, and the body suffers when we don't have those gifts.

There's this beautiful idea of whimsy. And sometimes like we lose that as so busy trying to provide for our families that we don't provide for our families. What our families need, they need people to lead with love. And instead of seeing things that are like extraordinary as typical, to just actually be amazed like you did that. And those will be your biggest accomplishments. Everything.

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1: Hey, I'm Keith Stevens. We spend a lot of time helping our kids feel good about themselves, but do they ever learn to care about others? Dr. Michelle Borba regularly gives her thoughts on the Today Show. She's also written a number of books, including her latest called Unselfie: Why Empathetic Kids Succeed in Our All About Me World. So is self-esteem bad?
2: What I was concerned about, first of all, is a misinterpretation of what self-esteem is. We seem to have gotten onto a bandwagon when it's all about helping our kids feel special, when real self-esteem is a balance of feeling competent to handle life and feeling worthwhile or enjoying who you are as a human being. So we forgot to help our kids cope, and we made them feel special, so every kid got the trophy. As a result, self-absorption goes up, empathy goes down, and that's a big concern for humanity. So step one is just push pause, and every once in a while, take a moment to say to yourself, what kind of child do I really want to raise? And am I emphasizing the qualities that are going to help my child become the quality child? If your child comes walking in from school, for instance, how often are we so quick to say, what grade did you get? And how limited we are in saying, what kind of act did you do? Just simple little messages can just make a major difference on our children, so they begin to realize that caring matters as well.

0: Some stories make you laugh. Some make you think. Steve Brown's often do both. Here's one now, thanks to our friends over at Key Life. We're helping to make encouragement contagious on Keep the Faith.
1: People are different, and we keep trying to put everybody into a box. God doesn't do that. I remember when I first grew a mustache and my Christian sister called. "What's that I saw on your upper lip?" "It's a mustache," I replied. "It looks horrible," she responded. "Shave it off." "Listen," I said, "I think you're too fat, but I don't tell you so." I shouldn't have said it, but sometimes you can't help it. I repented, of course, and asked for forgiveness. But I prayed about it, and God said that he was fond of skinny people, heavy people, pretty ones and ugly ones. Oh, and I've grown a beard, and God said he liked that too. So there. I'm Steve Brown. You think about that. Share what you just heard with a friend. Go to youthinkaboutthat.org.
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14: In 1796, George Washington made one of the most consequential decisions in American history. He chose not to seek a third term as president. So why does that matter? Because America was not built on permanent rulers. It was built on ordered liberty. Faith teaches that authority is a stewardship, not a possession. Leaders are accountable to God for how they use power. And why does that still matter today? Because republics survive when leaders respect limits and citizens defend them. Washington's lesson still stands. A republic is preserved when power has limits, and public service remains a duty to God and country, not a path to personal rule.
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21: 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And the first thing I want to do about it is I want to hand it to God.

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1: I'm Donna Cruz. What are you anxious about today? Is it just something that's happening now, or is anxiety something that gets to you daily? Louis Giglio is a pastor and author and has experienced anxiety many times. He's written a book from his experiences called Goliath Must Fall.
2: But one of the real practical things we can do is to come to terms with what's making us anxious. And for me, I learned that anxiety isn't a thing. Anxiety is a symptom of something. And I had to dig a little bit deeper and ask the question, what or who is making me anxious? So what should I do about that? And the first thing I want to do about it is I want to hand it to God. And so I started naming the things. And in my mind, I started picturing myself actually transferring them into the hands of God and saying, I can't solve this today. I certainly can't solve it tonight. It's 2:30 in the morning and I'm staring at the ceiling again. I'm not going to be able to solve this before breakfast. So I'm going to put it in your hands, God. And I'm going to go to sleep now, but I'm going to trust that you care about me and that you love me and that you're going to work on my behalf, A, to give me the right idea and the right wisdom when I do wake up, if I need to take some steps, but B, that you're going to do things that I can't do, things that are outside my control and outside my ability, to watch out for me and to protect me, because that's what you promised. Psalm 23, even though I walk through the valley of the shadow of death, I will fear no evil, for you are with me.

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2: My husband and I, our second anniversary is this weekend. It's a second marriage for both of us, and I thank God that He is a God of redemption and restoration, because we both had pasts that had left us both in ruins, and He's really shown me that He can bring beauty from ashes. And it hasn't been easy, because in this first year, he was thrown into a ready-made family, and having never had kids before, and he suffered a heart attack earlier this year. But, you know, God was there, and He saw us through it, and He prayed us through it. And there were days where we were at each other's throats because the kids had done something, and he didn't know how to handle it, and I didn't know how to handle it, and I was in the middle. And I would just say, God, you know what his heart needs. Speak to his heart. Soften his heart. Help us through this. And I would go home, and it would just be like a miracle. I would be expecting World War III, and I would get, hey, babe, how are you? And I'm like, it worked. And I would think, of course it worked, you lunkhead. What did you think? Why were you doing it if you didn't think it would work? You have to learn to lean on God, and He will see you through this. And we're just now learning, you know, marriage is work. Marriage is hard work. But when it's right, it's so worth it. Oh.

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8: 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I'm Keith Stevens.
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1: Hi, I'm Donna Cruz. The words we say and actions we take do make an impression on those around us. 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
2: Every single person is a person of influence, either negative, positive, lightly or strong. My sixth grade teacher, Mr. Probert, he said to me, "Timmy, can you stay after class today? I want to tell you something." I said, "Okay." He said, "You are brilliant, and I want to start giving you some books that you can read that would stir up that brilliance." My goodness. You talk about influence. Because I had respect for Mr. Probert. I saw his style and the way he was and his manner. And his influence brought impact into my life.

You know, I just think all of us need to recognize that if we're going to have good relationships, we need to have a good relationship with God. God is our friend. He is also our Father if we've trusted in Christ. And when we look to Him for wisdom, that's what all of us need, wisdom. How to relate to other people, whether it's our children, our spouse, or our friends at work. Seek His wisdom and ask Him to pour His love into you and let you be an agent for loving everybody you meet. And when you do that, you become a representative of God in the world.

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1: I'm Donna Cruz. Even if you think your life has been broken beyond repair, you still have something of value to offer. Sean Thornton wrote his book, All But Normal, about his family's experiences and the lessons learned growing up with a mother who had suffered a traumatic brain injury.
2: My mom and dad, when dad was going off to the factory to be there by six for his 8-hour shift, they would scream and holler as he was getting ready. And she'd scream at him about, what do you want in your lunch? And then he'd yell back what he wanted. It was just chaos out in the kitchen. And our house was so small, we could hear it. And I'd wake up to hear them just screaming. And then it would get calm when dad went to work. And then I'd get up to go to school. And every morning I'd find my mom at the other end of the kitchen table sitting there with her Bible and highlighting a page in the Bible. It would take her 30 seconds to a minute to highlight a couple of words in her Bible. And sometimes she'd be highlighting a few verses. So she'd sit there for 10, 15 minutes just highlighting. And then she had a prayer list that she'd written by hand, which would have taken her a long time. And so I watched her in the middle of her brokenness seek to know God, to walk with Jesus, to love him. My mom called me every name in the book and threw things at me and would be out of control at times. But yet I can honestly say she is my greatest spiritual hero. That's why I would say that the people in our lives who are the most broken need fixing the least at times, because they bring something to us in this world, like I saw in my mom in her own struggles, trying to still walk with Jesus. And so she touched a lot of lives because she loved the Lord and she served him, even with all of her pain and difficulties and shortcomings.
3: When you

have discovered that though there are many, many, actually more than 7,000 languages spoken around our planet, that there is one language that all of humanity shares in common, and that is the language of laughter. Every single person laughs. And I believe that God made us with this gift, that we can laugh, that we can celebrate, that we can not just drink in the goodness of God, but we can express it with a holy delight.

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12: My problem was a friend of mine had dated Matt for a short while, and she kicked him straight to the curb, so I was scared, and I was sarcastic. I was a mess.
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1: I'm Keith Stevens. It would be easy to move forward if not for that little thing called fear. Michelle Pillar has felt it, but has also felt what it's like to move past it. She's a Grammy-nominated singer, speaker, and author of the new book, Untangled.
2: When you wind up single again late in life, the thought of dating is, it's horrible. I felt like a 55 Chevy with a dead battery. So when Matt picked me up for our first date, I said, Matt, we can't call this a date. And he said, okay, well, how about we call it our first outing? We both laughed, and our date took flight. My problem was a friend of mine had dated Matt for a short while, and she kicked him straight to the curb, so I was scared, and I was sarcastic. I was a mess. At a given point, Matt reached across the dinner table, and he took my hand, and he said, Michelle, you're okay. It's okay. He held my hand the rest of the night. He wouldn't let it go. And right then, I knew who he was. I knew he was a great guy. You know, sometimes you just gotta let go of the wheel and stop taking directions from a backseat driver who got out of the car a long time ago. I loved how Matt took my hand that night. It wasn't until months later, I found out that Matt's right-handed, and I realized he ate his dinner that night, not only with one hand, but with the wrong hand.
3: Sometimes my life just don't make sense at all. When the mountains look so big,

And I would ask these guys in the afternoon, all of them pretty successful, wealthy guys. And I said, how did you get to where you were? Every one of them said, you know what? I failed. And then I failed again. And then I failed again. And they said, we used failure and no's as a positive, not a negative.

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10: Hi, this is Beth McCaw with some contagious encouragement here on Keep the Faith. Gratitude is the music of the heart when the chords are swept by the breeze of kindness.

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2: Hey, it's Carrie Jobe, and I love this scripture, Revelation 12, 11. It says, "And they have overcome by the blood of the Lamb and the word of their testimony." And you know, the word testimony is really just your story. And if you have a story that you believe would really encourage somebody, which I believe your story can encourage a lot of people, many people going through the same things. And so would you call in and let us know what that story is? Call 1-800-726-4150.
3: I was talking with a friend who was sharing a kind of a sad story with me about a friend of hers, and she said, "How do I find a silver lining? How do I give her some hope in this?" And I said to her, you know, maybe the silver lining, even though things are still not positive, is that she's not in control. Medical doctors are not in control. Her body is not in control. That, you know, something higher, that God is in control of this. And that even when you're told things are impossible, they're still possible. And then this quote just kind of came to me and came out of my mouth, and I just think it's incredibly powerful. And I said, the only difference between the impossible and the possible is an apostrophe. And I said, between the I and the M, I'm possible.

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6: You've come to the right place for a kind of encouragement that becomes contagious. Welcome to Keep the Faith. I'm Keith Stevens, along with my good friend Donna Cruz.

0: are you? Where are you from? What do you do? What have you achieved? The answers to these questions are often how we build an identity, but each one falls a bit short. The songs and stories in this next hour are designed to help you find your true worth. And it all sounds a little something like this.
1: It's all about me manifesting my own reality. This is the downside. When things start going the way that you don't want them to and you can't change them, now what? I couldn't point the finger at anyone but myself.
2: We don't allow nicknames in the center or street name. You're going to have to go by your given name. I'll never forget it. My mouth flew open. She said, "Miss Brenda, I don't have a name."
3: Baseball success went to Barry Zito's head. He built a persona on it. But when it all fell apart, so did his life. Until something changed. He shares his story next on Keep the Faith. I keep

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1: I'm Donna Cruz. It's so easy to think that your identity is your own creation. Just ask Barry Zito. He was a major league pitcher for 15 seasons and won a Cy Young Award early in his career as the league's best pitcher. But then he started to collapse from the inside. His story of success, failure, identity, and redemption is told in his new book, Curveball.
2: I grew up with the idea of, if we talk about that, that was, no, I'm putting this bad energy out into the world now, and now it's probably going to come back to me, and I'm going to create this bad situation that I don't want, so I'm not going to talk about it, not going to think about it, I'm not even going to mention the fact that it might happen. So when everything was happening like that, there was no gratitude, there was no, wow, this is amazing. This was like, yeah, exactly, this is who I am, this is what I created through my mindset, through my hard work, through my mental work. These were the things. I mean, this is the downside, in my opinion, of this kind of spiritual movement that's happening where it's all about me manifesting my own reality. This is the downside. When things start going the way that you don't want them to and you can't change them, now what? I couldn't point the finger at anyone but myself, because if I created all the success, then surely it was all my fault that the bad stuff was going bad. So I just sank into this pool of shame and self-disgust, self-hate. And a few years later, that's where Christ came in. I had something else that was going to help with all the misery and the pain. It wasn't just all about me and how am I going to work this out anymore.
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0: You can't explain some things in human terms. All I know is that I used to look in the mirror and see a fat girl who couldn't get her act together. And now I look in the mirror and I see an adored daughter of the King. And that's all I know, is embracing the whole truth changed my whole story.
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1: Hello, I'm Keith Stevens. What's in a name? Your name? Have you ever stopped to think about it? Brenda Lovelady Spahn is the founder and executive director of the Lovelady Center in Alabama, a hallway house for women being released from prison. She writes about her life and the women she's come to know in her book, Miss Brenda and the Loveladies.
2: We do not allow nicknames in this center because a lot of my girls have street names. So one day over the intercom, I heard someone say, "Baby girl Primrose, come to my office." And I'm thinking, "Oh, no, you didn't." And I run out there and I find her and I said, "Darling, we don't allow nicknames in this center or street name. You're going to have to go by your given name." I'll never forget it. My mouth flew open. She said, "Miss Brenda, I don't have a name." She said, "Nobody's ever named me. The nurse who found me on the hospital steps was named Primrose, so they just called me Baby Girl Primrose." So she came to my office, and I said, "You can't have a life without a name. She wouldn't even look at you." And we sat there, and we thought, and she said, "I love the name Aaliyah." She said, "And I love Michelle." I said, "Aaliyah Michelle, you got it." I said, "And what about your last name?" She said, "The only person that was ever kind to me was a kid, and his name was Oliver." So we named her Aaliyah Michelle Oliver. The rest of that story is Aaliyah Michelle Oliver is the manager of a great hotel here. She has her education. This young woman is one of the most wonderful people I have ever met. She teaches Sunday school. I was shocked at what Hope did and given a life and an identity in Jesus did for her.

What I really believe the world is looking for is authenticity. Sometimes it's the faults, the flaws, the failures that really bring the greatest testimony. Yeah, think about what God's brought you through. Your mess became your message and your test became your testimony. Let somebody else know your story. It hasn't always been this good. It actually may just change somebody's life. He started.

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7: In 1796, George Washington made one of the most consequential decisions in American history. He chose not to seek a third term as president. So why does that matter? Because America was not built on permanent rulers. It was built on ordered liberty. Faith teaches that authority is a stewardship, not a possession. Leaders are accountable to God for how they use power. And why does that still matter today? Because republics survive when leaders respect limits and citizens defend them. Washington's lesson still stands. A republic is preserved when power has limits, and public service remains a duty to God and country, not a path to personal rule.
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0: Next on Keep the Faith, one mom began to question her worth in the middle of a frustrating season of motherhood.
1: And I thought, there's no business card for this. Nobody's paying attention. I don't get a raise. Like, who cares? Like, who even notices that I'm doing this small work?

0: This is Keep the Faith.
1: I'm Donna Cruz. So much of your identity can be wrapped up in your work. But then, if your job isn't glitzy and glamorous, well, your self-worth can begin to fade. Lisa Jo Baker has found another way. She opens up about it in her book, The Middle Matters.
2: I was a believer, but I didn't think I wanted to grow up to be a mom or a wife, really. That really wasn't what I thought would be what God had in store for me. And I admit there was a part of my heart that kind of looked down on the career and calling of motherhood, like it was less than somehow, like you're not changing the world the way I was as a human rights lawyer. And then God gently began a big work in my heart. And I remember being up at 2 a.m. with a screaming baby that was projectile vomiting all over me. And I thought, there's no business card for this. Nobody's paying attention. I don't get a raise. Like, who cares? Like, who even notices that I'm doing this small, small work? And I kid you not, as much as you can sense the voice of the Lord, I felt like I heard him say in that moment, oh, Lisa Jo, all of heaven bears witness to this moment right here. And in God's economy, one isn't greater than the other, right? Like, both of those are so significant. The work is significant. The identity is actually rooted in Christ himself, not in the work that we do. So whether you're a lawyer or you're a mom, neither of those are what define us. It's really our identity in Christ that defines us. And that was really a game-changing moment for me because I have continued to work and I continue to raise children, but I have learned finally to anchor my identity to the right place.

The challenge with identity is formed in community. You will never have a healthy identity if you do not have a healthy community. And if you keep moving through relationships, you will never know who you are. And so I'd say, if you don't know who you are, you don't know where you belong. And if you can choose to belong, you'll actually discover who you are.

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7: With some contagious encouragement here on Keep the Faith. 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
2: When I was younger, I had a lot of self-esteem issues and you know, I was really depressed a lot, mostly when I was 14. And one day I was just really, really sad and I asked God to send me a sign that everything was going to be okay. And it was actually this beautiful song came on by Johnny Diaz called More Beautiful You. It was the first time I'd ever heard the song and it started off with the words, little girl 14.

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7: Good morning. I am Dave Martin. 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

0: This is the Reformed Witness Hour, a radio and internet ministry of the Protestant Reformed Churches that faithfully proclaims the gospel of sovereign particular grace in Jesus Christ. We warmly welcome you to our program today and pray that you are blessed by the Spirit of our Lord to receive and believe the gospel you will hear. Dear Reformed Witness Hour listeners, here's a vital question for you to start our program today. Does God break the covenant he graciously makes with sinners? Does God ever go back on his word of promise and stop being the sovereign friend of his believing people? Having loved them from eternity, does he ever hate them in time, rejecting them and casting them away from himself? We know that people on this earth break their covenants all the time, for example, in marriage. But what about the God of heaven? Does he do that too? On our program today, radio pastor Odd Sprintsma is going to take us to Psalm 89, verse 34, where God himself tells us that he will never break his covenant with his friends, no matter what. And Reverend Sprintsma will show why God not only won't do that, but cannot do that. So let's turn in our Bibles to Psalm 89 and listen to this important message on God's unbreakable covenant.
1: My radio friends, we continue this month with looking at God's covenant of grace. It is an unbreakable covenant. We read in Psalm 89, verse 34, "My covenant will I not break, nor alter the thing that is gone out of my lips." Psalm 89 is called the Majestic Covenant Psalm. It is the utterance of a believer who stands in the presence of great national disaster. He pleads with his God, urging the grand argument of God's covenant and expecting deliverance and help because of the faithfulness of Jehovah. Charles Spurgeon wrote that this is fitly called a maskal, for it is most instructive. And I quote from Charles Spurgeon, "No subject is more important or is so fully the key to all theology as that of the covenant. He who was taught by the Holy Spirit to be clear upon the covenant of grace will be a scribe well instructed in the things of the kingdom. He whose doctrine is a mingle-mangle of works and grace is scarcely fit to be a teacher of babes." End quote. Ethan the Ezrahite is a musician. He writes this psalm. He was one of the four wisest men during the reign of King Solomon and later his son Rehoboam. Probably the psalm was written by him in his old age when troubles were coming thick and heavy upon the dynasty of David and the land of Judah. Ethan begins the psalm by affirming his belief in the faithfulness of the Lord to his covenant with the house of David. He wrote in verses 3 and 4 of Psalm 89, "I have made a covenant with my chosen. I have sworn unto David my servant, thy seed will I establish forever, and build up thy throne to all generations." This is a theme. Verses 28 and 29, we read, "My mercy will I keep for him forevermore, my covenant steadfast. His seed also will I make to endure forever. His throne is as the days of heaven." Yes, Ethan rehearses the glorious covenant of God with delight. It is an unbreakable covenant. Verse 34, "My covenant will I not break, nor alter the thing that is gone out of my lips." Verse 36, His seed shall endure forever, and his throne as the sun before me. But while he extols God for that unbreakable covenant, this psalm ends with a great lament, beginning at verse 38. We read there, "But thou hast cast off and abhorred. Thou hast been wroth with thine anointed. Thou hast made void the covenant of thy servant. Thou hast profaned his crown by casting it to the ground." Verse 46, "How long, Lord, wilt thou hide thyself forever? Shall thy wrath burn like fire?" Verse 49, "Lord, where are thy former loving kindnesses which thou swearest unto David in thy truth?" Ethan comes with the covenant of grace, which is established forever. But then he asks the question in his lament, "Thou hast made void the covenant of thy servant. Thou hast profaned his crown by casting it to the ground. How long, Lord, wilt thou hide thyself forever? Shall thy wrath burn like fire?"

It acknowledges that God's children sin and God will chastise them for their sin, but God's loving kindness and faithfulness goes on forever because of his unbreakable covenant. Listen to verse 30. If his children forsake my law and walk not in my judgments, if it was possible, it was terribly possible that David's posterity might wander from the Lord. Not only is it a possibility, it's a reality. David, who had a heart for the Lord, sinned terribly, didn't he? Caught up in adultery, he murders the woman's husband. In pride, he counts Israel's fighting men. His son Solomon, the wisest man, so foolishly married heathen wives, even building temples for their gods in Jerusalem. Solomon's son, King Rehoboam, whose mother was an Ammonitess, did not walk with the Lord, but rather we read he did evil in the sight of the Lord. He provoked God to jealousy with their sins. He built high places and images and groves, and there were sodomites in the land. And we read in God's word that Israel under Rehoboam did according to the abominations of the nations that the Lord had cast out before the children of Israel. Then there were the 10 tribes who, under Rehoboam, left. And they said, "What portion have we in David? Neither have we inheritance in the son of Jesse. To your tents, O Israel. Now see to thine own house, David." So Israel departed, choosing Jeroboam to become their king, and who set up 2 golden calves in Bethel and in Dan. What a rejection that was of God's reign over them in the house of David. It was a rejection of the promise of the seed of David who would come, who would have a throne forever. It was a rejection of Christ Jesus. So forsaking God's commandments was not just a possibility, but it was an actual deed in Ethan the Ezrahite's day. Israel violated the covenant. Verse 31 continues, "If they break my statutes and keep not my commandments." Yes, although there were a few God-fearing kings on the throne of David, namely Jehoshaphat, Asa, King Hezekiah, King Josiah, but even those God-fearing kings sinned against God time and time again. So is the promise of a son of David on the throne forever made invalid? Was the mercy of God to completely pass away? Is the covenant broken? Not a single word of our passage gives liberty to such an idea. Again, I quote from Charles Spurgeon, "Expositors, in their fear of Calvinistic doctrine, shake off the fear of adding to the word of God by talking about conditions of God's absolutely unconditional covenant. Conditions, and therefore the covenant is broken. If, or we could say since, the house of David and God's people as a whole walk in terrible sin and apostasy, is there only death and rejection? Is Ethan correct when he says, 'Thou hast made void the covenant of thy servant'?" And the answer is absolutely not. Our obedience does not earn

0: us salvation and life, and our disobedience does not annul God's everlasting covenant. If or when we sin, what then? Well, we read of what happens in verse 32. God says, if they walk in sin and they do not walk in my commandments, then will I visit their transgressions with a rod and their iniquity with stripes. Sounds terrible. But notice with me, God does not say, I'm going to visit them with the sword. That is, God is not going to visit them with death and destruction as they deserve. God is not going to wipe them away. But God will come with a smarting, tingling, and painful rod. You see, God's saints must smart if they sin. God will see to that. For God hates sin too much not to visit it. And God loves his saints too much not to chasten them. As we read in the book of Hebrews, chapter 12, verse 6, whom the Lord loveth, he chasteneth, and scourgeth every son he receiveth. God never plays with his rod. He lays it home to his children. He visits them with that rod in their homes and on their bodies and in their hearts. And he makes them know that he is grieved with their sinful ways. David, through his way of adultery and murder, brought trouble in his home, continual trouble with his sons and his daughters. King Solomon, with his heathen wives and temples, brought God's wrath. God took away the 10 tribes. But in his faithfulness to his covenant with David, 2 tribes would remain. Both the nation of Israel and later on the nation of Judah, for their sins, would be delivered over first to the Assyrians and later to the Babylonians. In God's family, the rod is not spared, or the children would be spoiled. Do you see with me? God's rod is a covenant blessing, and it is meant to be used. You do that in your own families, don't you? When your children disobey, you spank them. You correct them in your love. What does David say? When I kept silence, by that he means when I don't confess my sin, when I kept silence, my bones waxed old through their roaring all the day long, for day and night thy hand was heavy upon me. My moisture is turned into the drought of summer. God chastens those whom he loves. He chastens their iniquity with stripes, and it hurts. It is given in order to correct. No, children do not ask their parents and say, please spank me, put the rod to me. The rod is not pleasant, not for a moment, but it is absolutely necessary and good. God chastens his people in their sins. But we read in verse 33, nevertheless, oh, what a beautiful word in verse 33, a glorious nevertheless. Yes, God's people do walk in sin. Nevertheless, my loving kindness will I not utterly take from him, nor suffer my faithfulness to fail. Let me give a little illustration of this truth. One of the days last week, we had a very cloudy sky, or even later, dark clouds of rain blocked out the sunshine. One could not see the sun in the sky. Does that mean that the sun is not shining? Well, get yourself up in an airplane and you ride above the clouds and the sun is just as bright as could be. So our sins and disobedience, like dark clouds, will hide God's loving kindness and faithfulness from us. But it's still there. Oh, we will not experience God's favor and grace in the way of our sins, will we? We're going to feel instead his smarting hand with a rod. But under the most trying circumstances, the Lord's loving kindness to each of his chosen people will endure the strain. If the covenant could be made void by our sins, it would have been void long before. God will not suffer his faithfulness to fail. We all fail in everything we do, but God does not. God does not fail in his promises. God does not fail in his loving kindness. God does not fail in his faithfulness. Jeremy the prophet writes in Lamentations 3, verse 21 and following, "This I recall to my mind, therefore have I hope. It is of the Lord's mercies that we are not consumed, because his compassions fail not. They are new every morning. Great is thy faithfulness." God preserves his saints. As Reformed churches, we confess the safety of God's people. The heirs of glory shall not be cut off as utterly. Yes, there were troubles in David's house, but the throne was intact. The 10 tribes were taken away, but 2 tribes were left. Later, the remnant came back again from Babylon. The 2 tribes were down there in captivity, but we read that 50,000 returned to Jerusalem. God's loving kindness and faithfulness continue. In his mercy and righteousness, he will correct his sons and his daughters, but he will not forsake them forever. His covenant is not void. How can we be so sure? Well, look at the Bible. Verse 34 of Psalm 89, we read, "My covenant will I not break, nor alter the thing that is gone out of my mouth." In that verse, we read, first of all, that it is God's own covenant. He says, "My covenant will I not break." God devised it. God established it. God maintains it. God develops it. God realizes that covenant. Yes, the Lord claims his covenant of grace as his own. Covenants of men can be broken, but not God's covenant. We might violate the obligations that are upon us as God's children. But God says, "My covenant will I not break." There are no conditions that we have to meet in order for that covenant to continue. In God's word, we hear very clearly it is an unbreakable covenant. It is an everlasting covenant. God's heart does not change, and so there is no shifting of the sand. God's covenant is an unbreakable covenant because our God is an immutable God. He is immutable, unchangeable in his very nature and therefore in his designs. and therefore in his covenant. His promise is sure. His word, once given, is sacred. He says, "My covenant will I not break, nor alter the things that is gone out of my lips." So in our text, God reasserts his covenant with David. He has established a relationship of friendship with his elect people in Jesus Christ, the Son of David. The covenant is sure and unbreakable through that seed of David, Jesus Christ. Jesus Christ paid the penalty for our sins. He died the death that we deserved, and he imputes his righteousness to us. Our sins are blotted out. Oh, take assurance then, as Ethan the Ezrahite was able to, when things looked dark because of the sins, when your sins are so thick. What does God say? O child of God, by faith grasp this: my covenant will I not break, nor alter the thing that is gone out of my lips. Let us pray. Father in heaven, we thank thee for thy covenant of grace established with us in Jesus Christ. We thank thee for thy faithfulness and thy mercies that are new every morning. Therefore, we are not consumed, and we have confidence, and we can sing praises to thee, accept our thanks, and help us to live in thankfulness and obedience. In Jesus' name we pray. Amen.
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2: 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The PRCA is dedicated to the proclamation of the truth of Scripture concerning God, His kingdom, and the salvation of His people, based on the fundamental principle of the absolute sovereignty of God. The PRCA stand in the tradition of the Protestant Reformation of the 16th century, and have as their creeds the three forms of unity, namely, the Belgic Confession, the Heidelberg Catechism, and the Canons of Dort. And we believe that the truth of Scripture is accurately and thoroughly summarized in these creeds. The PRCA have congregations in various places throughout the United States and Canada. 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
0: Looking for sunny skies today, hot with a high near around 100 degrees. Good morning. I am Dave Martin. It is right around 9:30. 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
4: You see, when someone is an extreme neighbor to you, it's difficult not to share that love with the world.
5: The phrase Good Samaritan persists in our language, although most people nowadays have never met a Samaritan, good or bad. Dr. Gregory Sells tells why Jesus is the ultimate good neighbor today on the Lutheran Hour. And we'll discuss how the parables of Jesus work with Lutheran Hour speaker Michael Ziegler and his guest, Dr. David Schmidt. I'm Mark Eicher. And all this month on the Lutheran Hour, we are revisiting classic messages from previous seasons. The Reverend Dr. Gregory Seltz was Lutheran Hour speaker from 2011 to 2017. Today's message is from season 83 and originally aired in July of 2016. Now with the message titled Extreme Neighborliness, here is Dr. Seltz.
4: And Jesus said, which of these three do you think was a neighbor to the man who fell into the hands of robbers? The expert in the law replied, the one who had mercy on him. And Jesus told him, go and do likewise. Christ is risen. He is risen indeed. Hallelujah. Won't you be my neighbor? You know, since Sunday school days, I've heard the parable in our reading from Luke chapter 10. It's one that I really like, especially Jesus' punchline at the end. It's the parable of the Good Samaritan. Do you like it too? Well, let's listen to how it starts. On one occasion, an expert in the law stood up to test Jesus. Teacher, he asked, what must I do to inherit eternal life? What is written in the law? Jesus replied. How do you read it? He answered, love the Lord your God with all your heart, with all your soul, and with all your strength, and with all your mind. And love your neighbor as yourself. You have answered correctly, Jesus replied. Do this, and you will live. But he wanted to justify himself, so he asked Jesus, and who is my neighbor? That's an interesting reply. Who is my neighbor? Do you think that the expert in the law had a neighbor he didn't like? Do you have any hard-to-get-along-with neighbor stories? I've had a few neighbors who bug me over the years. Neighbor issues abound. Countries fight with countries. People like us dislike people like them. Politicians bicker, co-workers quarrel, and family members squabble. We've got neighbor issues. Why? Because like the expert in the law in Luke 10 who was trying to justify himself and prove that he was an all-around very good guy, we are, in truth, fallen, flawed, and frail people. We have problems with each other. We're a mess. We're sinners. It's true whether we admit it or not. We need help and repair. We need a good Samaritan, don't we? If you're tired of living in neighborly conflict, in discord with people in your life, pay close attention. You may not be able to solve the tension in your life, but you have a friend and a Savior who cares and who can. His name is Jesus. That's why he answered the expert in the law by telling a remarkable story. As I mentioned, it is called the parable of the Good Samaritan. This is what Jesus said in response then to the question from the expert in the law, who is my neighbor? A man was going down from Jerusalem to Jericho, and he fell among robbers who stripped him and beat him and departed, leaving him half dead. Now by chance, a priest was going down that road, and when he saw him, he passed by on the other side. So likewise, a Levite, when he came to the place and saw him, passed by on the other side. Now, you might think the priest and the Levite were being heartless for avoiding the man in trouble, but as people listened to this story back then, they may have applauded those two church officials. You see, they may well have been doing the right thing according to the letter of the law. According to the law, an upright religious person was made ceremonially unclean by touching a dead body. So if the man was dead, this priest and Levite were supposed to stay away according to their law. Since the man could have been dead, many people during Jesus' time figured those religious leaders were right in what they did. You see Jesus' point, don't you? It is possible to be right, but be wrong at the same time. You can fulfill the law outwardly, but violate the heart of God. Bible verses may even back you up to a degree, but you may be missing the Bible's ultimate point, the grace and the love of God. So let's bring it home a bit. You may very well have been totally right, absolutely innocent, and completely blameless when you tangled with your loved one, but you may still need to humble yourself and compassionately apologize to your wife, to your kids, or to your parents, or to a person who's totally wrong and may even be violating God's ways for the sake of a greater good, a greater love. Boy, that's a tough one, isn't it? Well, Jesus is digging deep here, friends. Extreme neighborliness, as I like to call it, has to be resourced in something more than the best efforts of sinful people like us. Extreme neighborliness means taking some chances based on the love, the kindness, and even the humility that finds its source in this grace of God in Christ for you. Such self-sacrifice, which risks looking wrong even when you're trying to do the right thing, often shouldering unjust blame for a time in order to bring God's life-changing love into the equation, that's a gracious love that really changes things. You see, when you read the Bible, you can see that those are the exact charges that Jesus often faced when trying to do what people needed from God's point of view. In fact, he was even crucified as a criminal. Jesus carried the sin of the world, was given the death penalty on earth, and received the complete wrath of God as he hung on the cross. Why? In order to give the gift of forgiveness, God's forgiveness, to the world. Jesus looked completely wrong so he could make your life and mine completely right by his grace. It was a risk. It was selfless. It was counterintuitive. It was the compassionate way of God in Jesus. Sometimes the world understands extreme neighborliness more than we do. Well, that's what we hear as Jesus continued the parable of the Good Samaritan. Remember, a man was robbed and beaten and was left for dead on the side of the road. Law-abiding religious officials steered themselves to the opposite side of the road when they saw the bleeding heap of naked flesh on the other side. But something shocking happened next. Jesus said, but a Samaritan. See, let's put the brakes on right here. Jesus brought a Samaritan into the picture. The Jewish listeners must have nearly fainted. Samaritans then were despised by Jews. They would rather kill a Samaritan than shake his hand. Jesus might as well have said a terrorist stopped by. The very mention was repulsive. This was mind-boggling. But Jesus continued, but a Samaritan, as he journeyed, came to where the injured man was, and when he saw him, he had compassion. He went to him and bound up his wounds, pouring on oil and wine. Then he set him on his own animal and brought him to an inn and took care of him. And the next day he took out 2 denarii and gave them to the innkeeper, saying, take care of him, and whatever more you spend, I will repay you when I return. A despised Samaritan, an unholy, messed up heretic from their point of view, showed kindness. He was neighborly. He was probably helping an arch enemy, a Jew, but he let love prevail. Jesus then asked, which of these three do you think proved to be a neighbor to the man who fell among the robbers? Well, the expert in the law replied, the one who showed him mercy. He probably couldn't even say the word Samaritan, but he had to admit that the Samaritan proved to be a neighbor. Well, how did Jesus reply? Jesus said to the expert in the law, you go and you do likewise. Jesus didn't only teach him who his neighbor was, he taught him how to be a neighbor to someone else. Extreme neighborliness. Do you know how to be a neighbor? Well, Jesus, of course, was not merely talking about helping the people who live next door. He was addressing the issue of extreme neighborliness for all. Really, this is where the Christian faith begins, with kindness and self-sacrifice. In verse 33, the phrase took pity on him is a verb connected to Jesus over and over again in the Gospels. I love it in Greek, splagnitzomai. You might have heard the word before. It sounds like what it is, overflowing compassion, a compassion from deep within. It's a word that refers to a deep and sincere outpouring of the heart for someone manifested in gracious and generous action. It's a Jesus word, a God word. You can't do this on your own, no matter how hard you try. But you can receive this mercy from God as a gift by grace through faith, and you can share it with others. You see, we could look at this parable in a different way and see how it can also teach us about Jesus. Although Jesus does tell us to go and do likewise, take a moment and picture Jesus as the Samaritan. Then imagine that you're the beat-up guy on the side of the road, dying and injured because of your wounds, your struggles, your sin, your imperfection. You're the undesirable heap, beat up and traumatized by this broken world and by your own failures. And Jesus is the Samaritan, the most unlikely savior from your point of view. He stopped for you. He came to heal your wounds. He picked you up and carried you to safety. He paid the price for you when he gave his life for you on the cross. Hear the extreme neighborly words from Titus chapter 3 that describe what this Christmas, Good Friday, Easter Sunday, Jesus is all about. He says, when the kindness and love of God our Savior appeared, he saved us, not because of righteous things we had done, but because of his mercy, poured out on us generously through Jesus Christ, our Savior. Now that sounds like a good Samaritan type of grace, doesn't it? Kindness through the cross, a washing and pouring out through baptism, generously, a new life given by the grace of God. Jesus is the extreme neighbor to you, to me, to all people. And by faith through his word, he lives in you. By his spirit, he teaches you and gives you everything you need. Mercied by the good Samaritan, or even better, by the in the flesh servant Messiah, Jesus, go and do likewise. If you've received that kind of mercy in your life, then what might extreme neighborliness look like through your life today to others? How might the love of God in Jesus Christ spill over through you to your family or to the person in the cubicle next to you or to the person who just cut you off in traffic? Do you feel humility? Do you see how you don't have to be right about everything anymore? Do you see how you can say, I'm sorry, and carry the load of someone else's foul up when you show them undeserved love? Do you understand that your job in life is not to criticize everyone? Your calling in life is to generously show compassion to people who may not deserve it at all. But when you do, that's when people will see how distinct and amazing Jesus is. Jesus said, by this all people will know that you are my disciples, if you have love for one another. This isn't mushy, milquetoast love. It's strong, courageous, risk-taking, faith-filled confidence in the life-transforming work of God through the counterintuitive work of Jesus Christ. It is extreme neighborliness that defeats hatred, prejudice, selfishness, grudges, and infighting. It heals relationships and it mends souls. It builds people up and it opens the door to the good news of eternal life for them. It will change your life and point everyone to the miraculous compassion of Jesus. It's extreme neighborliness flowing from the cross of Christ as you take up your cross and follow him. And it works, dear friend. It works. Bernard Haar was a student living north of London in the early 1980s when his father sent him an urgent message. Get home, son. Get home. His mother was in the hospital and was not expected to survive the night. Bernard immediately rushed to the train station only to find out he missed the last train. He spent all of his money to board a train to another town but would miss the connection. He went anyway, wondering what he would do. As he sat despondent and crying on the train, he contemplated hitchhiking, stealing a car, or stealing some money to make it the rest of the way home. That's when the conductor sat down next to him and said, "Are you okay?" Bernard brushed him off and told him to leave. Well, the conductor persisted, "You look awful. Is there anything I can do?" "Get lost," Bernard said. Bernard was a big guy and the conductor was smaller in stature, but he didn't give up. "Listen, if there's a problem, I'm here to help," he said. "That's what I'm paid for." Finally, Bernard relented. He told him the story. "My mom, she's in the hospital dying. She won't survive the night. And I'm going to miss the train connection in the next town. And I don't know how I'll make it home. It's tonight or never. I won't get another chance. I'd be grateful if you'd just leave me alone. Okay?" "Well, I'm sorry to hear that, son," the conductor said. "I'll leave you alone then. I hope you make it home in time." Well, the conductor got up and he made his way to the back of the train. After about 10 minutes, the conductor was back. Bernard was irritated, but the conductor said, "Listen, when we get to your stop, go to platform one as quickly as possible to catch your train to your hometown. It will be waiting for you." Bernard was confused. "What do you mean? Is it late or something?" "No, it isn't late. I've just radioed ahead. They're going to hold the train for you. As soon as you get on, it goes. Everyone will be complaining about how late it is. Let's not worry about that this time. You'll get home, and that's the main thing. Good luck, and God bless." All Bernard could do through tears and surprise was to say, "Thank you. Thank you." Well, Bernard made it home that evening. He was at his mother's side when she died in the early morning hours. The conductor and his colleagues took all the complaints that night for the sake of a boy in need. Bernard said later, "My meeting with the good conductor changed me from a selfish, potentially violent hedonist into a decent human being, but it took time. Having been blessed so generously and so graciously, Bernard became a social worker to serve young people in need." You see, when someone is an extreme neighbor to you, it's difficult not to share that love with the world. Well, when God in Christ is that extreme neighbor to you, forgiving you, serving you, blessing you by grace, there's power to go and do likewise. Try me and see. In Jesus, amen.
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6: Thank you, Mark. I am back here in the studio with my friend and teacher, Dr. David Schmidt. We're talking about parables. Thanks for being back.
7: Oh, thank you, Michael.
6: So we just heard this sermon about the Good Samaritan, a very familiar parable. And last week we mentioned a definition. What is a parable? So there are three parts of that definition. It's the simile or metaphor, something drawn from everyday life.
7: Mm-hmm.
6: And then
7: that's a setup.
6: That's the setup. And then there's a surprise, something arresting, and that's like an event. And then the third part is the teaching. What is the story trying to get you to think on?
7: Right.
6: All right. So this week we're just going to talk about that setup part, that metaphor. So what is a metaphor? What is a simile? Let's talk about what that definition is.
7: Yeah, a metaphor is when you talk about one thing in terms of another.
6: Okay.
7: So Jesus is the light of the world, right? So we're talking about Jesus, but we're using light. So light is familiar, and it's helping us think about qualities of Jesus.
6: So there's something that we know, and it's helping us learn more about something we don't know as well. And so there's a transfer of meaning from the known to the unknown.
7: Simile usually is a very clear point, and metaphor is much broader. Metaphors, you're looking for what we would call a degree of correspondence. What's the degree of correspondence? So you could kind of draw a circle and name all of the things you know about light. Light enables you to see things. Light illuminates. Light gives you sunburn if you're out in the sun too long, right? And so you name all the things about light, and then you take the other thing that's being talked about. So it talks about one thing in terms of another, Jesus, and you let them overlap, and you try to find what's in that sweet spot that overlaps. And so obviously Jesus doesn't give us sunburn, right? So that does not count, so that's out. But Jesus does illuminate our life. He shows us our path, right? And so that's kind of what you're doing with metaphors. You're trying to find out which items are important and which items are just there as part of that metaphorical world.
6: Okay, so now with a parable is doing that as a story. And so there are elements in the story that are going to help us discover meaning about the kingdom of God and how God works in our lives.
7: And then there are elements in the story that are just there because that's what life is like.
6: So for example, the Good Samaritan story, it's you might try to take every element of that and find its correspondence, but that might not be the right thing to do.
7: So remember your first sermon, you talked about the sower and the seed. There we had a very clear allegory, right? The sower is this, the seed is the word, this type of land is this, this type of land is this. So every item had a corresponding point.
6: And Jesus gave us those.
7: Right, and Jesus gave us those. And sometimes Jesus works with allegories. And in this one, I don't think you have an allegory, though there are church fathers who have read this allegorically. The oil that he gives to the guy is the sacraments, and the inn is the church.
6: But Jesus doesn't give us those correspondence points like he did in the parable of the sower.
7: He doesn't at all. And so we probably want to limit ourselves there.
6: So thinking about some guidelines to help us make that discovery or transfer the meaning. So one would be, if Jesus does it and gives us, that's a good guideline. If it helps us understand our own status or standing before God as sinners who need forgiveness, then that's probably a good thing that it serves that. What would be some other guidelines to help us?
7: Well, I mean, I think the problem is you have to figure out what the teaching is, right? Because you're looking at one thing in terms of another. And so we're looking at a teaching in terms of the parable. But if we don't know the teaching, then we don't know which details of the parable are important and which are not. And that's always the art of studying a parable, is trying to figure out what that teaching is. And I think one of the most helpful things you can do with parables is to make sure that whatever the teaching is, it's found elsewhere in Scripture.
6: Probably should consider the historical context. Pastor Seltz gave us the details about how Samaritans were despised, and this trip from Jerusalem to Jericho was a common trip that people made. And if we can understand some of that, it'll help us figure out what that teaching is.
7: And I think he also filled in the gaps as to a Levite and a priest and why they wouldn't help somebody, right? So he's kind of giving us, you know, and you know, you've got the question, is this road from Jerusalem to Jericho, is this a common, well-traveled road? Is this a very odd way to go? Would somebody say, well, you'd never go to Jericho from Jerusalem that way? I mean, you know, so these are all kinds of questions that help us see the story as a real-life event. And we're filling in gaps on characters and places and all that type of stuff. But that's really just to get a sense of the story so that we see what is so surprising. And that's what was good about the sermon, where he kind of emphasized the but a Samaritan came, right? And so that was a helpful thing.
6: And then, of course, prayer, right? I like how you keep bringing it back to this mystery that we're not just dissecting stories, we're engaging with God through these stories.
7: I know, and that's what I loved about it. It was the first sermon, your imagery of the butterfly.
6: Right.
7: This is not kind of let's take this apart and now we've got a dictionary definition and that's all that we need. No, these parables are part of life and they shape the way we live, and there's a wonder to them. There's a mystery to them that we're always going to be experiencing as we meditate on them.
6: So we've talked about this setup of a parable, the metaphor, transfer of meaning and discovering meaning, and come back again next week. We're going to talk about that shocking or arresting event.

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1: Taught by Jesus and trusting in his promises, we are bold to pray. Our Father who art in heaven, hallowed be thy name. Thy kingdom come, thy will be done, on earth as it is in heaven. Give us this day our daily bread, and forgive us our trespasses, as we forgive those who trespass against us. And lead us not into temptation, but deliver us from evil. For thine is the kingdom and the power and the glory, forever and ever. Amen. The Lord bless you and keep you. The Lord make his face shine on you and be gracious to you. The Lord look upon you with favor and give you peace. Amen.
0: 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I'm Mark Eicher. 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
9: I want to talk to you today on the subject, the freedom of forgiveness. There are certain things that you ought never to forget, like your wedding anniversary. A man was sitting behind the newspaper drinking coffee and slurping down his breakfast, wasn't paying any attention to his wife at the breakfast table. Finally, she had had enough, so she just pulled his paper down, looked him right in the eye and said, "You don't even know what day today is, do you?" Immediately, he was panic-stricken. But he covered and said, "I know what day it is. How could I forget this day?" So he hustled off to work and he began making phone calls on his cell phone to the office. And in the afternoon, his wife received 12 long-stem red roses. A little later on, a beautiful black negligee. A little later on came a box of chocolates. And so when he came home that evening and walked through the door, he noticed something was different. There was candlelight everywhere, and there was a white tablecloth, and he smelled a wonderful meal, and his wife came and embraced him and welcomed him. I mean, she just was knocked out, beautifully dressed, and it was just amazing. They sat down and had this beautiful meal, and she looked at him and said, "Sweetheart, thank you for making this the best Groundhog Day ever." There are some things that we need to remember. And of course, we remember those things, these things that are important, by repeating them and rehearsing them again and again and again. So turn in your Bibles to 2 Peter chapter 1. Now remember, freedom is bought and paid for by the Lord Jesus Christ at His cross. And freedom is not about your rights, but freedom is about what is right. One man said, "No man can become free until he has become a slave of something higher and greater than himself." We are slaves of the Lord Jesus Christ. That's how Peter identifies himself in chapter 1 and verse 1. A slave, a bondservant, an apostle of Jesus Christ. We have been set free by the power of Jesus and His forgiveness. The Bible says the Lord gives freedom to the prisoners. We are set free. We are free of guilt. We are free of the power and the grip of sin. We are free of the fear and the power of evil. We are free, and God made every one of us to live free in Him. He said, "You shall know the truth, and the truth shall set you free." And that freedom of forgiveness, of just living in the forgiveness of Jesus Christ, is the only way to live, and it's the only way to die. And so in 2 Peter chapter 1, verses 12 and 13, Peter writes, "For this reason I will not be negligent to remind you always of these things, though you know and are established in the present truth. Yet I think it is right, as long as I'm here in this body, I want to stir up and remind you of some things, knowing that shortly I must put off my tent." In other words, I'm pulling up stakes and packing my tent, and I'm heading home to heaven, just as our Lord Jesus Christ showed me. "Moreover, I will be careful to ensure that you always have a reminder of these things after my decease." He said, long after I'm gone, I want you to be reminded of these important spiritual truths and lessons. It is the lesson that we need to learn and keep learning, so that when we live in the freedom of forgiveness, we'll not fall back, but rather we will keep moving forward in our freedom and living in that freedom. And so that's why he said, "I've written this book." Now, this 2 Peter is the last book that Simon Peter gave us. And it's an important book because these are his final words. Here was a man who walked with Jesus faithfully as an apostle, following him as Lord and King. He knew something about failure in his own life. But now Peter no longer is impetuous and impulsive, but he is infilled and infused with the power of Jesus Christ. And he said, "Here's some things that I've learned, sometimes the hard way." Remember when he denied Christ three times and he was so broken up because of his failure and because of his fall, when he was ashamed of Jesus? He said, "I've learned some things along the way in my sin and in my recovery and restoration that I want to remind you never to forget." What are they? Four things, very briefly. He said, "I want you to remember the reason for the Christian life." That's why he said, "for this reason," in verse 12. What reason? What is the reason for the Christian life? Well, verse 3, earlier in the passage, he talks about the divine power of Jesus Christ, and that we've been given all things that pertain to life and godliness. Do you see it there? And then look down in verse 4. "That through these you may be partakers of the divine nature." Partakers of the divine nature. Did you know that when you become a Christian, the divine nature of Christ begins living in you? You were dead in trespasses and sin, dead, but now you're made alive, and the very Spirit of the living Christ lives in you. You've been made our partaker of the divine nature. And therefore, the reason that we live, the reason for the Christian life, is that we continue to grow and develop as believers in Christ. It's wonderful that some of you have come to Christ for the first time, that you've been introduced to Jesus Christ. That is fantastic, but this is just the beginning. Because as you now know Christ in your life, as the Spirit of the living Lord is in you, now is time to remember the reason. And the reason

0: pertain to life and godliness. In other words, when Christ came to live in you, you are fully equipped to grow up in Christ. We have the capacity to grow, and we are promised that if we will commit to Him and give due diligence to growing our faith, that we can become more and more and more like Christ. All things, Christ is sufficient. Christ is all. It's not Christ plus anything. It's not Christ plus an emotional experience. It's not Christ plus Bible study, though the Bible study is so very important and the Word of God will be added to your life. But it's not Christ plus secular psychology. Every need you have is found and fulfilled in Jesus Christ. And you know, the biggest need that every one of us have is forgiveness. And then to live in the freedom of that forgiveness in Christ and Christ alone.
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0: So everything that we need to live a godly life and not fall back. Some of you are already thinking, you know, I've made real commitments to Christ in recent days. How do I know I'm not going to fall down? How do I know I'm not going to go the other way? How do I know that I can keep going forward and not fall? Because that's what Peter's talking about. He says later on in the passage that we've been cleansed from our sin, verse 10. And then if you do these things, you will never stumble. You don't have to stumble, fail, and fall. Peter was saying, you don't need to make the terrible mistakes that I make if you will remember the reason. The reason for the Christian life is to become more and more like Christ. If you will remember the resources, and that is, we've been given all things in Jesus Christ that pertain to life and godliness. But you also need to remember the resistance. That's why Peter wrote down in verse 4, the last sentence of verse 4. You see that there? It says, we have escaped the corruption that is in the world through lust. Now, the world is a system that shapes many people. That's why the Bible says, don't be conformed to this world, but be transformed by the renewing of your mind. Too many of us are being conformed to the world rather than being transformed by the Word of God. We're to be different than the world. We're to look different, talk differently, dress differently. But rather, we are to live in our hearts having escaped the corruption, the rottenness of the world system. Not talking about the world that Jesus loves and died for God so loved the world that He gave His only Son. God loves people, all people. But the world is the anti-Christ, anti-God system. This world is hostile to God and is no friend to grace. And so there's this resistance. I mean, God doesn't take us onto heaven. He leaves us in the world. And as long as we're in this world, the Bible says in 1 John chapter 2, that the

0: world and all that's in it, the lust of the flesh, the lust of the eyes, and the pride of life, that's the world. We're constantly engaging the world. And we're either being shaped by the world or shaped by the Word of Christ. That's why in this passage of Scripture, if you don't want to be shaped by the world and sucked in to the world system and go back in the wrong direction and start living for the world and the things of this world that do not love Christ, if you want to keep going and live for the kingdom of God, he said in verse 5, look at it. Look at verse 5. But also for this reason, giving diligence, add to your faith. Add to your faith. Remember I said earlier, this is just the beginning of faith for some of you. For some of you, you've been in the faith a long time, maybe since you were little children. But you've not been adding to your faith. You've not been building on the foundation and the forgiveness of your faith. He says, give diligence to this. And that means intensely dedicated to it. Some of you are dedicated and diligent to sports. You're diligent to video games. You're diligent to your social life. But you're not diligent to grow your faith. But he said, if you don't want to fall backwards, you must be diligent. Not doing things half-heartedly, but wholeheartedly. Not presenting God things that are just half-baked, but all the way, add to your faith. It's like you want to get in shape physically. Too many times people promise, you know, I'm going to get in shape. I'm going to start eating better. I'm going to start exercising. They go out. They put on the running suit they got for Christmas. They go out and they run like crazy. They're pumping iron. And the next day, they hurt so bad, what doesn't hurt doesn't work. And they quit. But others commit and stay with it and give diligence to it. They stay after it. They get after it. And as a result, physically, they change. What we need today is to add to our faith muscle, spiritual muscle, that we may grow and develop stronger, better, more muscular in our faith every single day. And he said the way to do that is to add to your faith. Look what he said to add. Virtue. That's moral character and strength. Knowledge, that's wisdom and discernment, how to make good and godly decisions. Self-control, that's especially self-control related to our passions sexually. Endurance, which means perseverance. And then godliness, which is reverence and worship. And kindness, brotherly kindness, which means fellowship and friendships and relationship in the body of Christ, the church. And then love, the agape love of Christ, the love of sacrifice, the love of the cross. He said, here's a list. Does that sound familiar? That list, by the way, is akin to the fruit of the Spirit, isn't it? It's the character of Christ being formed in us. So it's moral excellence and it's knowledge and it's self-control. And it's love and it's brotherly love. And all of this God has given us in order that we might experience victory over the world. We do have resistance. But that resistance can be overcome. And there's one final thing that Peter says, and that is to remember the reward. Remember the reward. Now don't miss this. For he says, if you do these things, down in verse 10, you will have an entrance, verse 11, supplied to you abundantly in the everlasting kingdom of the Lord. An abundant entrance into heaven. It's a word picture that Peter used. He had seen this, no doubt, many times when Olympian athletes would return from a victory to their town and there would be parades and cheers. There would be an abundant entrance back into the town. They were excited because of the championship that was won. Peter is saying, if you live like this, if you live in freedom and forgiveness and faith, You're to remember the reason that you're to be like Christ. You're to remember those resources that you have that you can grow, everything you need to grow, that you can remember the resistance. Know that you're in for a spiritual battle and add to your faith, therefore, the strength that you need to win. And then you will have this abundant entrance into heaven. You'll be rewarded. Not everybody's going to have an abundant entrance into heaven. Some people are going to barely get there. They're saved, but barely saved. But if you win for Jesus Christ, he said, if you don't stumble and fall, you're going to have an abundant entrance into heaven. It's freedom. Someone encouraged me to watch several years ago the edited TV version of Braveheart, and I did that. It was a story of William Wallace. And some of you, of course, know that story. You may not know that William Wallace was a great believer in Jesus Christ and a servant of God. And it came time to die because of his beliefs and because he would not recant certain things to the king. And so the final scene of that movie, he is in his prison cell and he's praying because he's to be executed the next day. And as he's praying, oh God, let me die well. God, give me courage to die. So they brought him out the next day for the execution. They gave him a choice. They said, look, if you will recant before the king right now, we'll kill you quickly and put you out of your misery. But if you don't, we're going to torture you to death. He would not recant, so they put him on the rack. And history tells us that he was tortured to death. He was put on the rack, and you'll remember there on the rack, if you happen to have seen this, as they're pulling him joint from joint, he did not cry out. As they began disemboweling him, he did not cry out. But as he was ready to die, he summoned all the courage and strength and faith that he could, and with one final word, he cried out, freedom! William Wallace had an abundant entrance into heaven. You can have that same abundant entrance by knowing and following Jesus Christ.
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2: In 2 Peter, the apostle talks about four things we need to keep in mind to truly live the kind of life that God has called us to live. First, it's important to remember the reason for the Christian life. As followers of Jesus, you and I are called to grow and to develop. And the moment you become a Christian, something wonderful begins to happen. The divine nature of Christ is living in you, and you are now a brand new person, a new creation. But this is just the beginning, because the goal of the Christian life is to become more like Christ, step by step, day by day. This is the reason for the Christian life, that we can be born again and then grow up in our faith. The second way to live the kind of life that God wants you to live is to remember the resources that God has given you in Christ. In Him, you have the capacity to grow up and develop, and you must take responsibility to access all the resources that are provided for you, the Word of God, prayer, the church. And then we should discipline ourselves to develop in our faith so that we can become more and more like Christ. Third, it's important to remember that we will face resistance when our goal is to honor God. But thank God He has given us His Word. He has given us the presence and the power of His Spirit so that we can experience victory over any resistance we face. And finally, the way to live a life that God desires us to live is to remember the reward of heaven. Now, maybe today you'd admit that you're not sure you'd go to heaven if you died. And if so, I'd like to invite you to pray a prayer of faith right now and invite Christ into your life. Simply but sincerely pray like this: Lord Jesus, I know that I have sinned and broken your commandments, but I turn from my sin and I trust in you. I believe you died for me and rose again. And right now, I receive you as my Lord, my Savior, my Master, and my friend. Come into my life, Lord Jesus, and may I live for you in the power of your Spirit until you come for me. Now, if you will pray and receive Christ into your life, I want to welcome you into the family of God.
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3: Coming up here in just a few minutes, we've got Reunion Church with Richard Ellis. Looking for generally sunny skies today, hot with a high near 100. Tonight, looking for mostly clear skies, a low of 79. And then on Monday, generally hot with a high near 100. And Monday night, clear skies with a low near 80. That's a look at your Word weather forecast from the Word, 100.7 FM.
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15: 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You say, well, I don't want to get involved in somebody's life. 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
16: 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So let's get things going with today's talk. Here is Richard Ellis.
15: The title of today's message is In the Flesh. Let's start with Genesis chapter 1. Genesis chapter 1, how did we as human beings end up in the flesh, in these bodies? It's pretty simple, although it's very profound. And it's interesting to me that God creates a whole bunch of stuff before he makes man. And in Genesis 1:26, then God said, let us make man in our image, according to our likeness. Let them have dominion over the fish of the sea, over the birds of the air, and over the cattle, and over all the earth, and over every creeping thing that creeps on the earth. So God created man in his own image. In the image of God, he created him. Male and female, he created them. So, boom, you got this man, and you'll see if you keep reading that he takes a rib from Adam and makes Eve. So in this verse, it says he created male and female. It looks like in chapter 1, we only have a male. So how's he saying we made a male and female? Because the female was in that male the whole time. And God took that rib and makes her, and now there's them, but they're both made in his image. It's also fascinating to me that when he made them, and well, let's just go to the next one. Genesis chapter 2, verse 7. Gets a little more detailed here how he did it. And the Lord God formed man of the dust of the ground and breathed into his nostrils the breath of life, and man became a living being. So clearly God can take dirt and form a human being. And when he breathes in it, look at us. If you had mirrors, I'd say take your mirror out. It's an extraordinary thing. Let's go to the next one. John chapter 1. John chapter 1, and see how far up we're going to go here. And it's hard not to read this, so let's read it. So we've read Genesis. In Genesis, the first four words, in the beginning, God. And in John chapter 1, verse 1, the first part here is, in the beginning was the Word. So kind of a Genesis in the New Testament here, describing what was in the beginning. In the beginning was the Word, and the Word was with God, and the Word was God. Simply put, not going to explain all this logos, the Word is Jesus. Okay? So He is in the beginning. He is there. He is God, with God. He was in the beginning with God. All things were made through Him, and without Him nothing was made that was made. In Him was life, and the life was the light of men, and the light shines in the darkness, and the darkness did not comprehend it or could not overwhelm it. Therefore, there was a man sent from God whose name was John. This man came for a witness, to bear witness of the light, that all through him might believe. He was not that light, but was sent to bear witness of that light. That was the true light, which gives light to every man coming into the world. He was in the world, and the world was made through him, and the world did not know him. He came to his own, and his own did not receive him. This is talking about Jesus. But as many as received him, now listen to this, it's very simple. Jesus, as many as received him, to them he gave the right to become children of God. To those who believe in his name, who were born not of blood, nor of the will of the flesh, nor the will of man, but of God. So this whole thing we've talked about recently too, about being born again, you say, well, my wife and I are going to have a kid, or my girlfriend and I are going to have a kid, we're going to have a baby. That's a decision you make. That's a physical decision in the flesh. We're going to make a baby. It is not that kind of decision. This is a decision, and what happens when you're born, not of the will of the flesh, nor the will of man, but of God, where God makes a decision, you're going to be born again, and you respond accordingly, and you're born a second time. But look at this phrase in verse 12. But as many as received him, to them he gave the right to become children of God. Now, I hear this phrase that we are all God's children. Now, listen really closely, because I'm not trying to be mean, but it's a clarification. That is not true. There's a lot of kids in this room that I love, but they are not my children. There's only one way for you to be one of my children. I'm either going to adopt you, or you're going to have to get born into my family. You say, well, but I mean that God made us all. I'll give you that. We've already read that. But if you're walking around thinking we're all children of God, then you're going to die shocked, because you thought, well, somebody told me we're all God's children. You are God's child if you were begotten by Him or adopted by Him. And you better have some proof of that, spiritual DNA or some paperwork kind of to go with that. And you say, well, how do you get paperwork on that? I got a whole book worth of paperwork right here. This is my paperwork, where I know that I was born in the flesh, and that a second birth had to take place for the life that I have now, to have that life. And how do you get that life again? What does he say here? As many as received him, to them he gave the power to become the children of God. Okay, so you say, well, I've never received him. Then you are not his child. And so some people are extremely frustrated because they're trying to be nice, and now that maybe they're even trying to be religious, and they meet someone who's nice and religious, but their life seems to be changed, so you start copying what they're doing. You cannot copy someone's behavior and that make you a Christian. You've got to receive him. You've got to have him living in you to live through you and pull this off, okay? Now look at verse 14. And the Word became flesh and dwelt among us, and we beheld his glory, the glories of the only begotten of the Father, full of grace and truth. Okay, so this is a problem for some people. There's a group called the Gnostics back in the day. They thought that the body was evil, and so Christ could never, God would never come and be in the flesh. He would never come and be a person because the body is evil. Okay, and we'll read another verse at the end of the Bible, toward the end, to even refute that. If Jesus does not come in the flesh and does not live a sinless life, die on the cross, be buried and raised from the dead, you got nothing. You got nothing. Because you have nothing to receive, because there's nothing been purchased and offered for you to receive. So what did he come and do? He came in the flesh and died in the flesh and reset something, a possibility of something that was intended from the beginning, where sin did not exist. You say, well, so does that mean that once I get Jesus, I'll be sinless? No, but it does mean that you will sin less. John chapter 20. So we've read John chapter 1, came in the flesh. And by the way, there aren't many people that argue that Jesus did not live, historical figure that lived, that a man named Jesus in the flesh lived on the planet, was a teacher, did some good things. Okay, great. So you believe that Jesus lived, but who is he? And what did he accomplish? And what did he accomplish in your behalf that without him doing that, you're not going to make it? So this is after his life, he's lived, he's died on a cross, been buried and raised from the dead. And in John chapter 20, verse 19, then the same day at evening, being the first day of the week, when the doors were shut where the disciples were assembled, for fear of the Jews, Jesus came and stood in the midst and said to them, "Peace be with you." When he had said this, he showed them his hands and his side. Then the disciples were glad when they saw the Lord. Now, this is something very cool to me, that in God's providence, you say, well, but he was just trying to prove that he was alive to them. There is nothing like seeing someone in the flesh. And he knew that if they heard about it, which I'll get to us in a minute, you say, well, I've just heard about it. Yes, and he addressed that. But somewhere back then, after he had died, after he was buried, after he's raised from the dead, it is recorded what happened to them, where he keeps coming and going for weeks, appearing, disappearing, but he's not a ghost. He is a person. We are talking about a real person being raised from the dead that can change your life. And if God can raise him from the dead, he can raise you from the dead. And these are no small things when you're dying. And a lot of people don't think they're dying. And I'm not trying to be morbid. You're dying. If Jesus does not return, you're going to die. And you just better have some answers. You say, well, you harp on this. You'll be glad I harped on it when you hear the harps. So Jesus said to them again, "Peace to you. As the Father has sent me, I also send you." And when he had said this, he breathed on them and said, "Receive the Holy Spirit. If you forgive the sins of any, they are forgiven them. If you retain the sins of any, they are retained." So now Thomas, called the twin, one of the 12, was not with them when Jesus came. The other disciples therefore said to him, "We've seen the Lord," like we saw him. So he said to them, "Unless I see in his hands the print of the nails, and I put my finger into the print of the nails and put my hand into his side, I will not, I'm not believing this." And after 8 days, his disciples were again inside and Thomas with them. Jesus came, the doors being shut, and stood in the midst and said, "Peace to you." Then he said to Thomas, "Reach." Okay, I heard what you said 8 days ago. I'll let you stew on it a while. All right, put your hand in here. Reach your finger here. Look at my hands. Reach your hand here and put it into my side. Do not be unbelieving, but believing. And Thomas answered and said to him, "My Lord and my God." Jesus said to him, "Thomas, because you have seen me, you've believed. Blessed are those who have not seen and yet have believed." And that's all of us. I have never put my finger in the nail prints of his hands. I've never put my hand in his side, but I believe. I'm betting my whole life on this. My whole eternity on this. So it has to be true. He said, but what if it isn't? I'll pick my life believing this over anybody's life without him. And I spend a lot of time with a lot of people, and I'm going to tell you what, it's tough with him sometimes. It really goes poorly without him. Go to Romans chapter 8. Verse 1, "There is therefore now no condemnation of those who are in Christ Jesus, who do not walk according to the flesh, but according to the Spirit. For the law of the Spirit of life in Christ Jesus has made me free from the law of sin and death. For what the law could not do, and that it was weak through the flesh, God did by sending his own Son in the likeness of sinful flesh on account of sin. He condemned sin in the flesh, that the righteous requirements of the law might be fulfilled in us who do not walk according to the flesh, but according to the Spirit. For those," now look at how simple this is, "for those who live according to the flesh," so if you live in the flesh, "for those who live according to the flesh set their minds on the things of the flesh, but those who live according to the Spirit, the things of the Spirit." What are you thinking about? Where is your brain? Is my brain on things of the flesh or the things of the Spirit? Is all you think about is here and now and this world and what you can get out of it and how you can succeed and be bigger and badder and someone recognize you? Are you thinking about God? Are you thinking about him, his plan, his purposes? "For to be carnally minded is death, but to be spiritually minded is life and peace." That's what everybody's looking for. But you can't get life and peace in the flesh, because the carnal mind is enmity against God, for it is not subject to the law of God, nor indeed can be. So then those who are in the flesh cannot please God. So let me say this slowly. If you are in the flesh, you will never please God. Once you are in the Spirit, in the flesh, things are going to change. Now, what does that mean? You're still in your body, but who's running your life? Who's running my life? Who's calling the shots? The power that is unleashed inside of me to say no to sin and yes to God, all of a sudden, boom, it changes everything. And now you're not thinking about things of the flesh. And you say, but I still am. Let me tell you something about the flesh. And this is maybe a terrible picture of this. But if you took a person, let's pick someone in the room, and we're going to lock you in a room, and we are not going to feed you, what is going to happen to you? You are going to die. Why? Because your flesh has to be fed to stay alive. So if you want to kill something, stop feeding it. And you go, well, what in the world's going on? I feel like that's gone. Like I used to couldn't even see that or do that or be around that. And all of a sudden, like, I feel like it's just over. I don't even have anything pulling that direction anymore because you're dead to something that you starved to death. So when you think about carnal things, you feed the flesh bows up, gets strong and says, I'm running this. When you think of spiritual things and you set your mind on things above and you trust God, you follow him, you let him renew your mind and you go that direction, your flesh dies on you and you can't even muster pull in the direction of sin. You say, well, I'm not interested in that. That sounds terrible. It's called life and peace as opposed to death. What in the world could be wrong with that? Now you say, well, you're pushing hard again. You know, you're trying so hard to do something. What do you think we're after? We're after you. Well, what are you after? We just want our money. It's not your money. Forget your money. I want all of you. He wants all of you. I want you to know what's possible if you completely yield your life to him and he completely takes over. And then what is possible? It's extraordinary. Extraordinary. So where were we? Verse 9. But you are not in the flesh, but in the Spirit, if indeed the Spirit of God dwells in you. Now, if anyone does not have the Spirit of Christ, then he's not his. And if Christ is in you, the body is dead because of sin, but the Spirit is life because of righteousness. But if the Spirit of him who raised Jesus from the dead dwells in you, he who raised Christ from the dead will also give life to your mortal bodies through his Spirit who dwells in you. Therefore, brethren, we are debtors not to the flesh. You don't owe the flesh anything to live according to the flesh. For if you live according to the flesh, you will die. But if by the Spirit you put to death the deeds of the body, you will live. For as many as are led by the Spirit of God, these are the sons of God. You say, well, I want to know if I'm a son of God. You are someone led by the Spirit of God. If you're not led by the Spirit of God, there's a good chance you're not a son of God. And you say, well, I am a Christian. Don't say that. Then live like one. Let him run it. Well, I'm not done doing my deal. Then why did you become a Christian? Well, I just want my ticket to heaven, but I still want to screw up some more. That's what you're saying. I don't want to give up my little sin here because it's going to do what? What are you going to prove? How many millions of people have to live and die proving it doesn't work for you to go, oh, maybe it's not going to work. I think I'll ask God for wisdom, do it his way, and get on with the life he intended. Okay, go to Romans chapter 15. Now, let me tell you something that will happen when it's working. And in Romans chapter 15, verse 22, this is Paul writing to this church at Rome, and he says, for this reason, verse 22, for this reason, I also have been much hindered from coming to you, but now no longer having a place in these parts and having a great desire these many years to come to you. Whenever I journey to Spain, I shall come to you, for I hope to see you on my journey and to be helped on my way there by you. If first I may enjoy your company for a while. What is all that about? I want to be with you in the flesh. You say, well, he could accomplish more just writing these letters, mailing letters. Let me tell you something. There are some things you can't get done in a letter. And Paul had a relationship with these people. He missed these people. They were family. He wanted to be with them in spite of their screw-ups, in spite of their challenges. He wanted to be in the flesh, in the spirit, in the flesh, with these people. So it's a no-brainer indicator. If you find yourself out there right now, somewhere listening, and you say, I have no desire to be a part of a body of believers, a church, that should tell you something. When you are in the flesh, spiritually, you don't want to be in the flesh with other believers, unless the believers you have found are all in the flesh. So a whole church might be in the flesh. Don't ask, don't tell. We come, teach our kids the stories, marry us, bury us. Don't be pushing, dude, or we'll find somebody else to take your place. We will run you out of town. You leave us the you-know-what alone. You say, well, who would say that? They say it every day. We're going to find somebody to scratch our ears with longer nails than you got who don't care about us and will leave us alone. and let us die in our sin. If you are out there and you don't want to be with other believers who are chasing after Jesus, something's not right. Oh, I can worship God alone. Yes, you can, but not indefinitely. That's not what was intended. And if you got verses to back up your argument, I'd be happy to listen to them. You don't have them, so that won't take long. Look at down there in verse 30. Now I beg you, brethren, through the Lord Jesus Christ and through the love of the Spirit, that you strive together with me in prayers to God for me, that I may be delivered from those in Judea who do not believe, and that my service for Jerusalem may be acceptable to the saints, that I may come to you with joy by the will of God and may be refreshed together with you. Now the God of peace be with you all. Amen. I cannot overemphasize the need for us to be together and have a desire to be together in the flesh. Now, I know as sure as I'm standing here, all you people don't like me, but you better love me. You say, I don't like this or that. I can live with that. If you don't love me, you're out of line. And if I don't love you, I'm out of line. And you'd be amazed how people start getting along and unity kind of comes together if you choose to love before you try to decide if you like. Need to add a little hot spot on Facebook where you can say you love someone, you don't just like them. So you know, well, how are we all going to get along? He can pull it off, can't he? We need each other. Let's skip down to this one, Hebrews chapter 10. Hebrews chapter 10, while you're looking for that, let me remind you of this. The mission statement of this church is disciples making disciples. What does that even imply on its face? It means that a disciple is going to end up with another human being or two, discipling them, spending time with them. You say, well, I just want to listen out there on the radio or on a podcast. That's all I want to do. It's not enough. Well, I just want to come into the gathering. I don't want to go to small groups, and I certainly don't end up with another human being asking me questions because that's too personal. That's what Jesus did. He's born of a virgin, spends 30 years preparing for 3 years, preparing for 3 days. And the 30 years preparing for what? Getting ready to pick 12 yahoos. One of them's going to kill himself, steal from him, and betray him. So he's down to 11 before he even starts, and he knows it. And he pours his life, his time, his relationship. There's actually a verse that they marveled because they talked about the disciples and said that they had been with Jesus. When you have been with Jesus, the whole world will know that. And when you spend time with his people, the world will know that as well. You say, well, I don't want to get involved in somebody's life. Then it's never going to work. That is where he is going to lead you because that's what he did. And it takes time. It is a pain. People quit. I have one guy I know. I jumped in, discipling him, and boom, he disappeared. A few days ago, my phone rings, and it's him. And I thought, well, this is crazy. He's back. And then it's like an echo came back from Claude, the old man that helped me. And I kind of heard Claude saying, he's back. Because I would ditch and disappear on Claude for months because I didn't want any more. I didn't want him up in my grill challenging me until I ran all those traps and then I'm screwed it up again. I go, hey, can I come see you? And what would he say? Let me pray about that. No, he'd say, come see me. Yeah. Sin will cause you to separate. It happens in marriages, relationships, and churches, and between Christians. Sin and separation go hand in hand. Hebrews 10:24, and let us consider one another in order to stir up love and good works, not forsaking the assembling of ourselves together as the manner of some, but exhorting one another, and so much the more as you see the day approaching. Sometimes just a gathering and a handshake and looking someone in the eyes and saying, you're going to make it. Hang in there, exhorting, challenging, loving, encouraging. He intended for us to be together. So when the devil tells you you don't need to be with those people, what people is he telling you that you do need to be with? Think about that. People who get you nowhere fix nothing. It just gets worse. I wrote this down. If you are in the flesh, you don't want to be with people in the flesh who are in the spirit. If you are in the flesh, you don't want to be with people in the flesh who are in the spirit. It's an interesting little thing with me. Every once in a while, I don't want to listen to his music. I don't want to hear his music because I don't want to hear him. My fleshly ears long for certain kind of music that my spiritual ears don't want to hear. And my spiritual ears want to hear music my fleshly ears are not interested in. Now, I'm not saying throw all your Boston out, because that might be acceptable, but you say, well, where's the line? Ask him. Let him run your life. What if he tells me no about something? Then no is life and peace. Why wouldn't you want that?
17: 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It's our prayer that these talks from Richard aren't something you only hear and enjoy, but that they inspire you to share with others. And that helps our mission to take the planet. Together, we can do this. The message of the gospel is something everyone needs to hear. And Richard's unique style connects in such a bold and fresh way like none other. 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
15: Last verse, 1 John chapter 4, and he puts it very simply here. 1 John chapter 4, verse 1. Beloved, so this is written to Christians, do not believe every spirit, but test the spirits, whether they are of God, because many false prophets have gone out into the world. By this you know the Spirit of God. So you say, well, how can I find out if it's really of God? By this you know the Spirit of God. Every spirit that confesses that Jesus Christ has come in the flesh is of God. And every spirit that does not confess that Jesus Christ has come in the flesh is not of God. And this is the spirit of the Antichrist, which you have heard was coming and now already in the world. So when I meet someone and I want to cut to the chase, I will ask this question. One question I'll ask is, who is Lord? The enemy cannot confess that Jesus is Lord. And they will never confess that Jesus, the Messiah, has come in the flesh. Can't say it. Can you? Is he Lord? Not just Savior, is he Lord? And do you believe that he came in the flesh and have received, not just believed, but received, and he lives in you, and you are interested and maybe even willing to let him live through you and see not only your world, but the world and his world change as a result of that?
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3: Good morning. 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
26: Do not come to church. 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If it is God who is doing the speaking, I believe that by His very nature, God is worthy of my undivided attention for the moment. So when we listen, we're to listen aggressively and intensely, for God may be saying something to you through someone else that will change your life.
27: With all the voices we hear each day, how do we determine the message God wants to impress in our spirit? Today on In Touch, the teaching ministry of Dr. Charles Stanley will be reminded that God never says anything that's unimportant, so we'd be wise to keep our heart and mind focused on Him. Here's Dr. Stanley's explanation of God's goal in communicating.
26: God never says anything unless it is very important and worth remembering. He doesn't engage in any kind of chit-chat. He doesn't preface His remarks with anything. And God doesn't speak for 15 minutes and finally get around to the point. God is always at the point. He makes no introduction. He doesn't talk just to be talking. God always has something specific to say. He says it precisely, He says it concisely, and it always, without fail, has something to do with our need. Now, it may involve other people, but God is always speaking to our need. It may be that we have a need to become involved in somebody else's life, or it may be that God wants to do something in our own or to say something to us. But God always has our need in mind when He's speaking. Now, if God is speaking and I'm doing the listening, if I want to be sure that I hear what God is saying, one of the things I need to settle or to learn is this. What is God's primary objective or objectives? What is His goal or what is His goals in speaking to me in the beginning? That is, if I really want to hear what God is saying and be able to listen to Him and know that I've heard from God, one of the best things I can do is to learn what God's purpose or His goal is in the beginning of speaking to you or to me. That's what I want to talk about. I want to give you three words, and I want you to listen carefully. Three simple words. Here is what God has in mind when He speaks to you and to me. He always has these three things as His goal. So it's a threefold goal. Number one, when God speaks to our heart, His first goal is we may comprehend the truth. Get that word down, comprehend, which means that we may be able to grasp it. We may be able to seize it, and we may be able to understand fully what He is saying. God never speaks in riddles. That is, He's going to speak to your life in a way that you can understand, because God's goal for speaking to you, my friend, is that you comprehend the truth. So God would not speak to you and to me in riddles. You say, well, now, there have been times when God's spoken to me that I didn't understand what He was saying. It wasn't because God was foggy. It wasn't because He was being confused. It was because something in your life was hindering a clear hearing of what God was saying. God speaks to you and me, and He wants us to listen. Not simply to listen to with our mind. If I only preach to your mind, you're going to get a mental message. But if God, through my spirit, through this voice, speaks to your spirit, you're going to get a spiritual message, and God is going to deal with your whole life, not just your thinking processes. Now, there are two kinds of listeners, and all of us fall into one of these two categories. That is, we are either passive listeners or we are aggressive listeners. We become involved in listening. Here's a passive listener. Comes to church on Sunday morning and views to see if everything is in order, seeing how she's dressed, how he looks, how the choir's doing. Did pretty good. In fact, they did great. What kind of sermon? Sort of. Well, it was all right. That person is just in the middle of a big crowd of people. They are passive listeners. They did not come with a decision to hear from God. A passive listener will miss most of God's message to them, if not all of it. Nowhere in this book are we admonished to be passive listeners. We are to be involved, aggressive listeners. You know what an involved, aggressive listener is? An involved, aggressive listener comes to church with a Bible in his hand. When the pastor opens the book, he opens the book. When the pastor begins to preach, he gets out a pencil and piece of paper. He's an aggressive listener. He wants to be sure he doesn't miss anything. Listen, an involved listener listens with intent, probing, searching, listening carefully, wanting to be sensitive to what God is saying, alert to what God is saying, interested in what is happening, turning to the verses, thinking all the time, how does this apply to my life? I don't want to miss this. I hope he says that again. An intensive, aggressive listener. If God speaks through this servant or any servant, and you are listening, my friends, you're under obligation before Almighty God to listen aggressively, intensely, sensitively, because it is the mouth of God and not the mouth of man. And I want to encourage you, my friend, do not come to church. Do not watch the television. Do not listen to the radio as a passive listener. If it is God who is doing the speaking, I believe that by His very nature, God is worthy of my undivided attention for the moment. Amen? So when we listen, we're to listen aggressively. That's why we must learn to listen carefully to others, not passively, but aggressively and intensely, for God may be saying something to you through someone else that will change your life. But if you're a passive, ho-hum listener, then, my friends, you may miss God's direct message to your life. We're to listen with comprehension. You recall, for example, in that first chapter of James, what he says about those who go to the mirror and look, walk away. He says, for example, in verse 25, but one who looks intently. That is, I mean, listen, they pride up to look to see what's there. What is God saying? They want to grasp the truth. What is the Lord saying to us? And every time you and I come into a situation, every time we come to the Lord's house, we should ask God, Lord, when we sit in these pews, Father, even before we get here, give me a listening heart. Lord, show me how to listen aggressively. Show me how to listen attentively. Show me how to listen probing to see if what I'm hearing is the truth. How can I apply this to my heart? Listen, we want to be listening to Jehovah Yahweh, Elohim God, not man. What does man have to say? Not much. Look at the mess this world is in. You know why? Because men are listening to men. They're not listening to God. Now, I want to tell you, my friend, when you hear God speak, and you know that it's from the Word of God, you know that from the Spirit of God into your spirit, God

understand the truth of who God is, I'm going to begin to understand better who I am. Then I'm going to begin to understand who other people are and their needs and how God in my life, through my life, can help meet those needs. God wants us to know who He is. He has equipped us through the indwelling Holy Spirit to know Him. So the first word is what? Comprehend. He wants us to comprehend the truth. All right, the second word. The second part of God's goal for us in listening is that we may be conformed to the truth. To be conformed to the truth. That is, shape into the mold of the truth that we hear. Fashion into the mold of the truth we hear. What does He say, for example, in Romans chapter 8, verse 29? He says in this 29th verse, for every single believer, God has predetermined, predestined, preordained that every single believer would be shaped, that is, fitted into the mold of Christ. He says what? Conformed into the likeness of Jesus Christ. How is God going to conform you and me into His likeness? By revealing to us the truth of His likeness, shaping us. And as I am confronted with the truth, I can do one of two things. I can resist the truth. I can refuse to be pushed into God's mold, into the likeness of Christ, or I can hear the truth, drop my guard, receive the truth of the Lord Jesus Christ, yield to Him, not resist, but yield, and be fashioned into the likeness of Christ. He says we are to listen in order to comprehend, and to comprehend in order to be shaped and to be, listen, to be conformed to that truth. You'll recall, for example, back in James again, chapter 1, what he says. He says, now, there are two kinds of hearers. He says, if anyone, verse 23, if anyone is a hearer of the word and not a doer, that is, that's a passive listener, hearing but not doing. Hearing, listen, being entertained but not being conformed. Let me tell you something else. God never speaks for our consideration. Shape us. Shape us into His likeness. That's the reason He reveals truth to us. The wisest thing you can ever do is to allow the truth to shape you into the mold of God. Let me ask you a question. Would God ever tell you anything that's not true? Never. Would He ever tell you anything that is not good for you? Never. Would He ever require of you anything that's not good for you? Never. Now, there'll be some things He may say to us that we don't particularly like to hear. And I think as Jeremiah spoke, the listeners to Jeremiah and his prophecy, one of the things that they said, we ought to have this spirit. Listen to this. Jeremiah chapter 42, verse 6. Whether it is pleasant or unpleasant, we will listen to the voice of the Lord our God. Haven't you heard people say, I'm not going back to that church anymore. I don't want to hear that preacher. Why don't you want to hear? All he talks about is money. Or all he talks about is sin. Could it be that God's trying to get through your thick heart? I'll tell you one thing. Listen, if I went somewhere and heard somebody preaching, God got a hold of me and got me under conviction, I'd be afraid not to go back. If you are running from God, what you're doing is you're resisting the truth, and what you're saying is, I love darkness more than I love light. And friends, you're headed for trouble. You remember what Jesus said? He said, the man who hears these words that I speak and doeth them is like a man who builds his house, and the foundation is solid rock. The winds will blow, the storms will come, the rain will beat down, and the floods will come, but it's immovable because it is built on that which is immovable, Christ Jesus, the rock. He says, but the man who listens to the words that I say and doeth them not is a fool. God gives the truth that I may comprehend it. God gives the truth that I may be conformed to it, because He knows that is for my best. The third part of that goal is that God speaks to us. God wants us to listen. God speaks to us that we may communicate that truth. God has never given us anything to keep for ourselves. Whether it's money, it's to go through us. If it is truth, it is to be shared. Listen to what He said. As you go, make disciples of all nations, baptizing them in the name of the Father, the Son, the Holy Spirit. Listen, teaching them to observe. Listen, having heard, teach them how to conform. Teaching them to

0: observe all the things which I have given to you. And ye shall receive power after that the Holy Ghost has come upon you, and ye shall be witnesses of me. Jerusalem, Judea, Samaria, the uttermost parts of the earth. In 2 Timothy chapter 2 and verse 2, that beautiful passage that oftentimes we quote about discipleship. It's just true about lots of things. Listen to what he said. Chapter 2, verse 2, and the things which you have heard from me, Paul said to Timothy, listen, the things which you have heard from me in the presence of many witnesses, these entrust the faithful men who will be able to teach others also. That is, the truth that you have been able to comprehend, Paul says, through me as I have been your teacher. He says, you are to communicate these truths to others who in turn will be able to pass them on that somebody else's life may be changed. Now, I want you to listen to me very carefully. We're going to get real personal. Every single one of us, every waking moment of our life, every single one of us is communicating something every moment of our life. That is every waking moment. By what we say and what we don't say, by what we do and what we fail to do, we are communicating something. For example, here's a dad with a family. Son says, well, Dad, how much are we going to tithe this Sunday? Dad says, we're not going to tithe this Sunday because I can't afford it. I've got bills to pay and I can't tithe. Then, Father, you are communicating to your son a lie. You're communicating to him by your actions that you cannot trust God with your money, that God is not faithful to meet your needs, that God will not keep his promise concerning the tithe if you give it. So you're saying, son, you can't trust God when it comes to money. You say, well, I'm not one of those tithers, but I wouldn't say that. You've already said it. You have already communicated by your decision. You have communicated either truth or error. In your family, for example, let's say that you never read the Bible. What you're communicating to your family is, I'm smart enough to make my decisions and I can get along without God's counsel. And that too is a lie. That too is error. And if you're teaching your family that a person can get along without the counsel of God, my friend, you are communicating to them something that is absolutely untrue and detrimental to their whole future. Your sons and your daughters have never seen you on your knees, never heard you pray. What you're communicating is, I don't need fellowship with God. I don't need to ask him about anything. I can handle it myself. And the truth is, that's not true either. That is a lie. You cannot handle it without him. Not and be what God wants you to be. Listen, the absence of prayer, the absence of the Bible study, the absence of giving, the absence of sharing our faith is communicating to others that none of these things are important. And my friend, you and I know that every single one of them is important. And his dad, and he's talking to his family, says, well, God wants me to raise my giving. We're going to trust the Lord. Here's a need we have. We're going to trust God. You know what you're communicating to your kids? Boy, listen, when all hell breaks loose, you can trust on God. When you can't see your way clear, God will work it out. God will meet your needs. Listen, we are communicating either error and lies, or we're communicating truth, life-changing truth. And then some fathers and mothers wonder why their families are in the mess they're in. Could it be that you and I have communicated unbelief? Listen, we communicate so many things we never decided to communicate. Let me ask you a question. In the light of what you know, listen, in the light of what you know that God's been so gracious and good to teach you over these years, are you deliberately, willfully, by an act of choice, attempting to apply these truths to your life on a daily basis in order that you may be shaped in the likeness of Christ? And are you communicating the truth about God? Are you communicating the truth about yourself? What is it by your life you're telling other people? Every time God speaks to you and to me, he's got three things in mind. that you comprehend the truth, that you conform to the truth, that you communicate that truth. We comprehend it. Listen to me. We comprehend it clearly. We conform to it willingly. And we communicate it boldly. That's why God speaks to you and me.
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1: 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Spiritual truth can be difficult to understand. That's why we need an interpreter. Here's a moment with Charles Stanley.
0: Now, God has given to all of us who are believers a divine person who lives within us to help us to receive and understand everything that God says. 1 Corinthians chapter 2, look if you will. You recall this verse which says, "Things which eye has not seen, and ear has not heard, and which have not entered the heart of man, all that God has prepared for those who love Him." Then Paul says, "For to us God revealed these things through the Spirit, for the Spirit searches all things, even the depths of God." Every single believer has within him and her the Holy Spirit, who knows perfectly the mind of God, and who receives within us and communicates to our spirit the message, the truth that God wants us to hear. Because Adam fell, the whole human race fell. You and I were born with a bent away from God. The moment we received Jesus Christ as our personal Savior, the Holy Spirit came in. One of His primary ministries is to teach us the truth of who God is. So He says He gave us the Holy Spirit to reveal these things. Verse 12. "Now we have received not the spirit of the world, but the Spirit who is from God." For what reason? "That we may know the things freely given to us of God." We may grasp them. And the Greek word there, oido, which means fullness of knowledge, that I may fully understand what God is saying to me. Down to verse 14. "But a natural man," who is an unbeliever, "does not accept nor receive, cannot understand the things of the Spirit of God. They're foolish to him. He cannot understand them because they are spiritually appraised." That is, a person who does not have the Holy Spirit cannot understand the deep things of God, spiritual things, because in his fallen nature, bent away from God, living a life of selfishness, doing his own thing, given over to a self-life, he is absolutely incapable of understanding the things of God.
1: And understanding the things of God begins by believing he forgives you the moment you trust in his Son, Jesus Christ. 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
4: Looking for sunny skies today, hot with a high near 100 degrees. Tonight, looking for mostly clear skies, a low of 79 degrees. And then on Monday, looking for generally sunny skies, hot with a high near 100, and Monday night, clear skies with a low near 80. 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
7: In 1796, George Washington made one of the most consequential decisions in American history. He chose not to seek a third term as president. So why does that matter? Because America was not built on permanent rulers. It was built on ordered liberty. Faith teaches that authority is a stewardship, not a possession. Leaders are accountable to God for how they use power. And why does that still matter today? Because republics survive when leaders respect limits and citizens defend them. Washington's lesson still stands. A republic is preserved when power has limits, and public service remains a duty to God and country, not a path to personal rule.
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15: When it hits the fan with your teen, this is Parenting Today's Teens with Mark Gregson and Courtney LaFleur. 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So let's pick up this important topic, Mark.
16: Well, when it hits the fan, you know, it's a euphemism that describes a situation that suddenly becomes chaotic, uncomfortable, or just full of trouble. And I don't mean to be demeaning or vulgar or anything else other than to say it's a mess. It's an absolute mess. It's when the worst possible thing happening in your family goes beyond, and it's just a struggling family or a difficult time. It is a mess. Things are falling apart. You wonder about the future of your family, the future of your child's life. I'd say the parents who come to us wanting to place their teens at Heartlight aren't just not enjoying life right now. They are fearful for the safety and welfare of their family and the life of their teen. And the shocking expression, when it hits the fan, accurately describes the mess their family finds himself in. But there is hope.
15: Yes, there is.
16: For these families in crisis. And that's what Courtney and I are going to be talking about today.
15: All right. We mentioned Heartlight. If you're ready to learn more about our residential counseling program for teens, go to heartlightministries.org. Mark and Courtney, how should parents react when it feels like everything is falling apart at home?
16: You know, these are parents who are saying, my child's not going to be around. They're not going to be alive in 6 months if we continue this. This is when a child isolates, is cussing at their family, yelling and screaming, out of control, doesn't say a word, becomes depressed, says they may be suicidal, make accusations. I mean, they start spending, they may be using something, they may be self-medicating. They may run away. I mean, these are kids, it's out of control. And parents are just going, we don't know what to do. And so the first thing that I would tell them, and Courtney deals with this, you know, as well, and I've done it for 50 years, is you got to slow everything down. Pause your instinct to fix it immediately, to lecture or to enforce consequences. This isn't the time to do that. When it gets to this point, it is out of control. You know, your teens aren't thinking logically. So, you know, there's a book called, you know, something about parenting and logic. Well, when your kids are spinning out of control, there is no logic to it at all. And it's a wonderful book. But, I mean, it doesn't work when things are illogical. And that's what's happening. And so parents begin to respond emotionally. And at the same time, the kids are emotionally. So it takes a little tiny fire and throws gas on it and makes it a bigger fire, because escalation at this point kills any influence you're going to have. People aren't going to hear what you're saying. They don't want to listen. It is out of control. So you've got to slow everything down.
17: This is parenting out of fear, right? When your kid is in this crisis situation, of course you're fearful. Of course, it's the scariest thing in the world to have your kid in danger. And so that fear causes us to try to act really, really quickly, like you said, to make it all go away or to stop it. And I can understand that. I think anybody would feel that way. But sometimes when we rush the solution, we're not really getting a solution at all. We're just kind of covering it up or putting a Band-Aid on it. And so you've got to slow down, like you said, and do your best to not escalate the situation. if your kids are making horrible decisions and putting themselves in danger, then they're obviously not in a very good mental or emotional state, which means you have to be. We cannot have a conversation or a solution with two emotional and mentally unstable people. So you've got to be able to put on a poker face and take a step back and actually get through things to find a solution. So that means moving towards your kid. Even if they're lying to you, even if they're scaring you to death, even if they're breaking every rule that you've ever put in place, I'm not saying take away the consequences, but your instinct needs to be to hug them, to tell them you love them, to say, hey, we're going to be okay. We're going to get through this.
16: Yeah.
17: You can move into all the other stuff later, but if you don't have a relationship and if your kid doesn't feel that that relationship is there anymore, then it doesn't matter what you say or what consequences you put in place. So practically, you're going to have to calm yourself down. You're going to have to speak with a really calm tone.
16: Yeah.
17: You're going to have to use fewer words. You're going to have to listen more than you talk. And any lecture that you try to give in that moment, it is not going to go through. So I would just say quit those altogether in the heat of it all.
16: Yeah, and sometimes in that heat, you know, when you say, well, tell me what you're going through. Mm. Why don't you share with me your thoughts right now? That doesn't work.
17: Yeah.
16: When it has hit that fan and it is out of control. And let me tell you this, you can buy any one of my books. No book I have will solve this situation. I wish it would, but it won't. You can read anything you want. There is a time that you need help outside of your own family. I mean, and sometimes people go, well, this is a great time to teach another lesson, or that we need to spend more time in scripture, or we need to help a child get to a better place, or we're going to put more restriction on them. I go, that isn't going to work. So don't use every moment for that teaching. Crisis is not the best classroom because emotions are too high and teens have a tendency to shut down. So instead, try addressing the situation briefly and save the deeper teaching for later. You don't have to do that right now. It lowers a sense of defensiveness, and it reveals the real issue that's underneath the behavior. And I know this, and you know this, Courtney. It's not what you see that is really the issue.
17: Mm-hmm.
16: It is the underlying things that are going on in the life of a child that really are being expressed through the behavior that you see and are having a tough time with.
17: Yeah, and I would encourage parents to have a perspective on that and be thinking through, okay, what's my kid going through that's causing this behavior? And while you can have that idea, it may not be accurate. You might be wrong. And so the best way to get the information of what's really going on is to get it from your kid. They're able to make connections without us telling them what the connections are if we let them, you know?
16: Yeah.
17: So giving them some space to process, some space to figure out, and making sure that you've maintained a relationship that allows them to come to you when they have, to be able to say, Mom, I feel like I'm, you know, losing my mind and this is what's going on. And I think I did this because of this versus a kid who's never going to come to you because one, you're just going to give them all the wrong answers or two, you're going to say, see, I told you so. I told you this would happen. So you've got to make sure you're doing the work even before the crisis happens so that you have the relationship where a kid feels comfortable coming to you once they've made some connections.
16: Yeah. You know, it's not the time to, I mean, the minute a kid comes in drunk, say, and he's spinning out of control and he's yelling and screaming at parents, it's not the time to say, I'm going to take away your car for a month.
17: Yeah.
16: Leave it alone. Back up and just stop there for a moment and realize they're not thinking straight. You're not thinking straight. And then move toward them. And here's a comment that I've heard from somebody. And I think it's an important comment because while you deal with a child that's out of control, as Courtney said earlier, you've got to let that child know of the affirming relationship you have with them. And it may be saying to them this, I want you to know that even on our worst day, our family is better off because you're in it.
4: Mm-hmm.
16: And that affirms the relationship and it calms things down. So they know that the relationship isn't at hand. Most of the time, kids feel like when they do something wrong, that mom and dad hate them. And if they knew that I still love you, still care for you, and you quit looking at the actions and you start saying, let's see what's driving this.
17: Mm-hmm.
16: I mean, behavior is a visible expression of those invisible issues that's happening in the life of a child. So go after those invisible issues and help a child, not just controlling their behavior. You try to control their behavior, and what's going to happen at this point is they're going to think, you are missing it. You're not getting what's really going on in my life, and so you don't care enough. Now, that's what a child begins to think. So I've got to affirm the relationship, dive deeper, and not go, okay, I've got to teach them a lesson in this. That's shaming them almost. Don't do that. Don't say, like Courtney said, I told you so. Or you should have been thinking, well, why would you do something stupid like that? That's shaming them, and it's pushing them further and further away. So you've got to be one that, you know, almost thoughtfully responds later or reacts later. Respond now to what's going on and try to touch their heart and get them on your side.
15: So the word is to stay calm, connect first, and correct it later. We'll talk more with Mark and Courtney in a few moments, and they'll talk with Jack next here on Parenting Today's Teens.
16: On the hardest days, parents sometimes feel like giving up, but no teen is a lost cause. And if the bad days are outnumbering the good ones, it may be time to get some help.
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16: Jack, thanks for being a part of the program today. Tell me a little bit about yourself. If you had to kind of say, okay, here's 1 minute of who I am, tell me who that is.
19: I'm a 16-year-old male. I'm from North Carolina. I like to surf, play tennis. I'm funny. I don't really know. I'm very social, like around people I like. Yeah.
16: Pretty normal.
19: Yeah, pretty normal.
16: Okay. What's a normal kid doing coming to Heartlight? Tell me what was going on that got you here.
19: I have like really bad family issues. Like growing up, my dad was like very, very abusive towards me. And it wasn't safe for me to live at home. So me and my mom moved out when I was around seventh grade. And around seventh grade, it kind of spiraled out of control because like my mom was working all day.
16: Do you remember those times with your dad?
19: Yeah.
16: When you think back on them even now, what do you think about?
19: It's kind of hard to think about. I don't know. I have a lot of trauma, and it's just kind of, it brings back kind of a lot of sad memories when I was younger.
16: Have you seen him since then or?
19: Very rarely. I haven't seen him in a long time.
16: Wow. Do you want to?
19: No, not really. I feel like he's, like, really manipulative towards me. I don't know. I feel like, I don't know. Yeah, I don't really want to see him.
16: Yeah.
17: Yeah, so we have the abuse, obviously, which is something that will influence your life. But then even leaving that environment with your mom and moving and just living with her, that's a big change.
19: Yeah.
17: What do you think, or how do you think that affected you?
19: I had a lot of freedom, like, whenever I moved out, because my mom was working like full time because she needed to get a job. And it ended up like me getting into drugs and alcohol. And I started getting in a lot of trouble with my friends, started failing out of school, and just started going down a really bad path.
16: And what year was that?
19: I was in eighth grade.
16: Eighth grade?
19: Yeah.
16: That's kind of young, isn't
19: it? It's very
16: When you look back at it, don't you kind of go, that seems kind of weird?
19: Yeah.
16: Wow.
19: It's very crazy.
17: So how did it lead to you being here?
19: I had like zero relationship with my mom. I was just never at the house, always out with my friends, always like stealing alcohol, doing drugs. I was getting caught with a bunch of like vapes, weed, alcohol. And I don't know, my relationship with my mom got very, very poor. And I ended up like making a threat, which kind of led me and getting sent away.
20: Wow.
19: Yeah.
20: So was it your mom's decision to say, okay, we're doing something?
19: I guess so. Yeah. I got sent away in sixth grade to a wilderness therapy.
20: Sixth grade?
19: Yeah.
20: Well, how was that?
19: It was very interesting. It was a crazy experience. Yeah.
20: You learn anything from it?
19: Yeah, I learned a lot of, like, ways to cope with, like, my anger. Because back then, I used to have really bad, like, anger. And kind of how to, like deal with, like, my anger in, like, bad situations and, like, walk away from stuff. Yeah, but it was kind of hard because I put in a lot of work during those, like, three and a half, 4 months. And I came back and my dad was, like, still abusive. He didn't put in any work. And it was just kind of hard for me to, like, yeah.
20: And yeah, that's when your mom and you left.
19: Yeah, like around probably a year after that, me and my mom left.
20: Wow. So if somebody was saying, what have you been working on here at Heartland?
19: I've been working on my relationship with my mom. Me and my mom got really, really closer. I've been like trying to work about like with my trauma, like been able to open up about it in group because I used to like never want to talk about that because it was like pretty severe.
20: Why do you think it is that? What do you think it is that guys have a harder time talking about things in their life than girls do? I know you've seen mm-hmm. that here. I mean, you've seen it everywhere. Guys just have a harder time. Why do you think that is?
19: I feel like a lot of like girls or like people like or guys like they think it's like weird if like dudes show emotion. Like I feel like I don't know, men are supposed to be tough, like they shouldn't have to like I don't know, talk about like their deep emotions, which is like I don't know. I feel like a lot of times like in society nowadays they kind of think it's like bad for men to like get deep and talk about their emotions, which is totally like not true.
20: Hmm. I think that's true. I think that's sad.
19: Yeah, it's really sad.
20: You know, it's sad because I think guys carry just as much stuff around in their life that women do. I just know that it's harder for guys.
19: Yeah.
20: And you see that with, you know, all the girls that we have here at Heartline and the guys. It just takes the guys a little bit longer to get to that point.
19: Mm.
20: So when did it turn for you that you realized it's okay to talk about some of your stuff?
19: I don't know. Probably, like, I used to be really scared that people would, like, judge me, like, if I told them. Or, like, people would, like, would look at me differently. But, like, kind of, like, realizing, like, here at Heartlight, like, it's a safe place. Like, talk about my emotions. No one's going to, like, ground talking about it. And, like, no one's going to judge me because everyone's here for, like, their own stuff. And a lot of people can relate to, like, what I'm going through because they've gone through a lot of it.
17: Yeah, I think it's interesting that one of the things that works so well at Heartlight is the relationships that you have with other residents and with other guys here.
19: Yeah.
17: And it's different because you open up more. So that pressure that you feel outside of here, it's a little bit different when you're in it. And like you said, everybody's here for a reason.
19: Yeah.
20: Okay, so, you know, when you think about the things that you've gone through and the things that you've learned and the restoration of your relationship with your mom, what's the one thing that's changed about you? You know, that you would say, bingo, this is one thing that has changed and I see it and other people see it. My mom sees it. What do you think that she would say?
19: Okay. I used to never be good at like taking accountability and like realizing like I was wrong because I kind of always thought like, I don't know, it was always my mom's, like, fault and stuff. So, like, I feel like I've gotten a lot better at, like, walking away from the situation and, like, thinking about it. And then being able to, like, actually talk to my mom about it, like, say, like, me and my mom get in an argument over something little, being able to, like, walk away from it and come back, like, later and being able to talk through it. Because, like, I used to just never, like, understood, like, her point of view and, like, where she was coming from on some things. And, like, had a hard time, like, listening from, like, their point of view and, like, I don't know. I feel like I've had a lot better at, like, understanding, like, where my parents are coming from and, like, yeah.
20: Oh, well, cool.
19: Yeah.
20: Hey, I'm somewhat surprised because you're a very personal, you're a personal guy. And you're always hamming it up a little bit and having fun.
19: Yeah.
20: And you're fun to be around. People enjoy you.
19: Yeah.
20: I don't hear any negative comments about you and – I mean, it's just been, it's been kind of cool to watch. And I'm glad that you're able to spend a little bit of time probably restoring that relationship with your mom. Mm-hmm. I think that's an important piece of it. What would she say that she's seen change in her since you've been here?
19: She's never be able to listen to me. Like, she had a lot of trouble, like, being able to, like, hear me out on things. And that's what's, like, helped a lot. Like, she's been able to, like, understand where I'm coming from. And, like, yeah, I might be a kid, but, like I have feelings. And, like, just because she's an adult, like, she's not, like, always right about, like, every single
20: yeah,
19: thing.
20: Yeah, yeah,
19: and
20: yeah.
19: I don't know. Just been able to hear me out really well.
20: That's cool. That's cool. Yeah. Well, look, thanks for sharing your heart and sharing.
19: Thank you.
20: Your story. I mean, mm-hmm. I didn't know everything that you've been telling me, and mm-hmm. There's a part of me that just, I don't know, it appeals something inside mm-hmm. of me that goes, man, I'd love to hear more about the yeah. effect that life has had on you, and perhaps we can do that sometime. But okay. Thanks for being a part of the program.
19: Yeah, thank you.
17: Thanks, Jack. Appreciate it.
20: All right.
17: It.
20: Thanks, man.
19: Thank you.
15: Mark and Courtney, let's review the specific steps parents should take when life gets messy.
16: You know, every kid that we interview comes here under extreme conflict. And I was just telling Courtney, we can't really explain fully what all that is because you'd have to use different words and different thoughts and things that you don't usually hear. But when things are out of control, it's really out of control. It's like trying to describe something horrendous and traumatic, mm-hmm. you know, with words, and you can't do that. But even somebody like this young man that just spoke has come from a tragic background. And you get to a point where you go, okay, parents, this is what you've got to do. You've got to de-escalate things a little bit. You don't want to increase the temperature of the situation and make it worse. You've got to get to a point where you're going, okay, I've got to do something to de-escalate it. And that's very difficult when you have expectations and you want great things and you're angry and mad mm-hmm. that things aren't working out the way you want them to be.
17: Even in these moments, your kids are learning something from you. And so your responsibility is to set the tone for how you're going to handle an intense situation. And if your emotions are getting in the way, you're lashing out, you're being extreme, you won't take any, you know, you can't be open-minded, you can't have a conversation. Well, then your kid's going to learn how to handle conflict that way too. And
16: yeah,
17: so
16: yeah.
17: you've got to look at yourself and say, okay, am I the stable one in this moment? And can my kid rely on me to work through this? Am I reliable or am I just as erratic and emotional as they are?
16: Yeah. You know, and if you're sitting here listening and have a fan at your home going on, this is where a heart light comes in. When you've tried everything you can, when you've gone to every event you can to learn about parenting different, where you've read every one of my books or listened to a radio and it is still out of control, this is where a heart light comes in. This is where a kid comes and spends time with us so we can get to the root of the issue, deal with helping parents put some new tools in their parenting toolbox to get to a better place. Because what's on the line here is the life of your child and the destiny of your family. And so that's probably the only time you're going to hear me pushing heart light in the midst of this. Don't wait. Don't mm-hmm. wait. Take advantage of it and deal with the issues now, because if you don't, they're only going to have to be dealt with later.
15: Yeah. Well, Courtney, I'm sure you join me in saying this, but we are so grateful to you, Mark, and to your wife, Jan. You founded Heart Light back in 1989. Thousands of teens have found hope and a life worth living through Heart Light, and you've helped so many struggling teens and their families. So, Mark, please pass this on to Jan as well, but thank you for all that you've done.
16: Well, it's been wonderful. I mean, it's been absolutely wonderful to help so many families, and that's what we're here for.
15: For more, go to heartlightministries.org. Now, your final thought for us on this topic.
16: Hey, moms and dads, when everything falls apart, your first instinct is to grab the reins and take control. But here's what I've seen over and over again. Parents who white-knuckle their way through a crisis usually end up pushing their teen further away. When it hits the fan, your teen doesn't need a lecture. What they need is a landing place. They need to look across the room and see somebody who's steady, not someone who's matching their chaos with more chaos.
20: I know you want to correct it, to fix it, to make sure they understand how serious this is. And you'll get to do all of that, but not in the middle of the mess. Right now, your job is to be the thermostat, to set the temperature instead of raising it. Connect first, correct later. The order matters more than you think.
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4: Looking for sunny skies this afternoon, hot with a high near 100. Tonight, looking for mostly clear skies, a low of 79. 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
10: This is Stand Up for Jesus with your host, Craig Nedro, founder of Craig Nedro Ministries and Stand Up for Jesus. Our focus is to reach out to the lost and witness about the transforming power of Jesus Christ and calling on others to stand up for Christ and His Word, proclaiming that Jesus is the only way to get to heaven. And now, Standing Up for Jesus, here's Craig Nedro.
9: Welcome to the program. This is Stand Up for Jesus, and my name is Craig Nedro. I am in kind of a series. I'm not sure if you want to call it a series, but what I'm doing right now is I'm going through the Bible and just teaching on a lot of my favorite verses in the Bible, starting back over in Genesis and just kind of moving through the Old Testament and then eventually, Lord willing, into the New Testament. And so last week on the program, I was in a book that you don't see a lot of teaching or a lot of preaching from, and that was First Chronicles. And I taught on a section called the Prayer of Jabez, which many of you that listen to the program are familiar with that particular prayer. And I just love the story of Jabez. Jabez was a young man who was, even his name meant because my mother bore me in pain. So he was kind of the black sheep of the family. And yet he was bold enough to ask God to bless him in a very audacious, bold prayer, said, "Bless me and bless me indeed." And I just love that teaching on Jabez. And so on the program today, I'm going to stay in First Chronicles, and I'm going to teach from one particular verse in First Chronicles today, and then I'm going to teach from another verse in Second Chronicles. And again, not to overemphasize it, but you probably don't go to church very often or hear too many people going, "Hey, open your Bibles to First Chronicles or Second Chronicles." It's just, in and of itself, it can be considered kind of some dry reading, but I think there's some nuggets in the book of Chronicles, First and Second. And so today I'm going to stay in First Chronicles, and I'm going to be in chapter 12 of First Chronicles. Now, let me kind of set this up a little bit. David, this is about David and David assembling an army to go to war. You know, David was a man of war, and we all know who King David was. And he was a chosen vessel for God. God said about David, "This is a man after my own heart." And my goodness, if the Lord would someday say that about me, what a wonderful thing that the Lord would say about somebody. But David was human, and David made some big mistakes in life. And David was a warrior. And so, and that was a time during the history of Israel where war was prevalent. And, you know, we look at our world today and we see war around the world, but it's been going on for a long, long time. And so as we look at First Chronicles chapter 12, the setting is that David was assembling an army to go to war. And so I'm going to read several verses, and then I'm going to land on one verse. And when I say I'm going to read several verses, I've kind of got a method to what I'm doing here, because when David was assembling his army, it talks about different divisions that David was assembling. and it mentions several different of the divisions, and it gives an actual number of how many men were each one in each one of those divisions. And then the verse that I'm going to land on, you're going to see that the number of men in that division was much, much smaller, but they had a different calling on them. And so if you have your Bibles and go to 1 Chronicles, go to chapter 12, and I'm going to start reading in verse 23. And verse 23 says, now these were the numbers of the divisions that were equipped for war and came to David at Hebron to turn over the kingdom of Saul to him, according to the word of the Lord. So that's kind of the setting. And then in verse 24, it says, and of the sons of Judah, bearing shield and spear, 6,800 armed for war. So these guys were sons of Judah, came from the region of Judah, and there were 6,800 of them, and they came with shields, and they were armed for war. So you kind of see the setup here. And then it says in verse 25, of the sons of Simeon, mighty men of valor, fit for war, 7,100. So you see, he's got several thousand guys coming to join his army. It says in verse 26, of the sons of Levi, 4,600. Verse 27 says, Jehoiada, the leader of the Aaronites, and with him 3,700. Verse 29 says, and the sons of Benjamin, relatives of Saul, 3,000, until then the greatest part of them had remained loyal to the house of Saul. So these were guys that actually rejected Saul and came over to David's side. It says in verse 30, of the sons of Ephraim, 20,800, mighty men of valor, famous men throughout their father's house. Verse 31 says, and of a half tribe of Manasseh, 18,000, who were designated by name to come and make King David. So why do I point those verses out with those numbers? I think it's important for us to notice here that, and actually, if you drop down into verse 33, it says of Zebulun, there were 50,000 who went out to battle. And then in verse 34, it says of Naphtali, 1,000 captains, and with them 37,000. In verse 35, it mentions the Danites with 28,600. So and it continues, you'll see one division after another with several thousand men. Now, obviously, if you're forming an army to go to battle, numbers are important, and they certainly were in this situation. David was assembling an army of men from different divisions. They all, it uses the term men of valor, men of war, equipped for war. These were real warriors. And then it's stuck in the middle of this, I think, is a verse that's very interesting, and I've landed on it several years ago. I've studied it, I've meditated on it, I've taught on it, but it kind of captured me. And I want to go to verse 32. And in 1 Chronicles chapter 12, verse 32, here's what the Bible says. It says, of the sons of Issachar, who had understanding of the times to know what Israel ought to do, their chiefs were 200, and all their brethren were at their command. So you've got this army being formed. And I think it's really interesting here that the Bible says, of the sons of Issachar, who had understanding of the times. That's an interesting phrase. These 200 guys evidently had a special calling. They had a spirit of discernment. They had a special spirit of wisdom upon them, it says, who had understanding of the times to know what Israel ought to do. I think that's a fascinating verse, and I think it is so applicable not only in that particular time, but even in the time we live in today. Now, many of you may or may not know this, but I've been involved in ministry for the better part of 25 years. And I've been a men's pastor for many years at different churches. I've been involved in prison ministry. The Lord has blessed me with this radio program. We're in our 17th year on the air on this program. And, you know, one of the things that I pray for often is Lord, give me the spirit of discernment. The Bible teaches us over in James. As a matter of fact, I'm going to flip over real quick and read you a verse in James. James chapter 1 says in verse 5, if any of you lacks wisdom, let him ask of God, who gives to all liberally and without reproach, and it will be given to him. So I pray often, God, give me wisdom, and I don't want

And I think this is important. In that particular statement, when God says in verse 5 of James, if any of you lacks wisdom, let him ask of God, who gives to all liberally and without reproach, and it will be given to him. Now listen to this in verse 6. But let him ask in faith, with no doubting. For he who doubts is like a wave of the sea, driven and tossed by the wind. For let not that man suppose that he will receive anything from the Lord. For he is a double-minded man, unstable in all his ways. The point of those three verses there is when you pray, God says, if any of you lacks wisdom. Well, let me ask you a question. Who listening to this program today can actually stick their hand up in the air and go, that's not me, I don't lack any wisdom. I will tell you, we all could use more wisdom. And especially wisdom from God. And so, if I pray for wisdom from God, and it says that I should expect to let him ask in faith, okay, so I ask in faith for wisdom. I ask the Lord to direct my steps. I ask him to give me wisdom. I should be prepared to act on that and believe that he gives me that supernatural divine wisdom from heaven. Well, I will challenge you that the same thing is applicable if we pray for discernment. And part of the reason I base it on that is this verse over here in 1 Chronicles chapter 12, when it says of the sons of Issachar who had understanding of the times. That's a discerning spirit. It says to know what Israel ought to do. And I'm going to make a comment here. If there is ever a time, in my opinion, if there's ever a time in America's history where we need men, not only men, but we need men and women. But I, as a men's pastor, I speak about from the viewpoint of being a man. If there was ever a time in our nation where we need God to raise up a division of men who would have understanding of the times to know what we ought to do. See, I love that. And I have prayed this verse in my life many times. And I will tell you, and you know what? Many of you listening to this program, you already know this, but I love prophecy. And I believe we're living in a time where prophecy is literally leaping off the pages. We are living in a time when past generations have dreamed about living in, where we are seeing prophecy unfolding off the pages of the Bible before our very own eyes. And I've taught on this many, many times on this program. I've done a teaching series on this program about the signs that we're living in the last days, but all backed up with Scripture, supernatural signs, social signs, physical signs, climate signs. But folks, I love prophecy, and some people don't. You know, I know a group of people that say, "Well, I don't. You know, I don't really study prophecy. I don't really understand prophecy." You know, about a third of the Bible is prophecy. So if you don't like studying about prophecy, or you don't really put much stock in prophecy, you're only missing about a third of the Bible. And I will tell you, in the New Testament in particular, there is so much prophecy that is being fulfilled before our very own eyes, but not just in the New Testament, also in the Old Testament. So I pray often, Lord, give me the spirit of the sons of Issachar, and give me understanding of the times, that I would know what we ought to do. And here it's speaking specifically about a group of men that had divine wisdom and discernment to know what Israel ought to do. But if the God who is the same yesterday, today, and forever, bless these 200 men. Notice, out of an army of thousands, there were only 200 men that had this calling on them. So it's not for everybody. But if there was ever a time when, you know, we really could use a division of people who God would give a supernatural spirit of discernment, spirit of wisdom, to understand the times. And for those of us who do pray this and who do study prophecy, it is so clear what's going on right now. I mean, and here's a couple things I just want to mention as a sidebar. When we study prophecy, it's not to cause anxiety. It's not to cause a lot of fear. It really, if you're a student of prophecy, it should bring a lot of peace. Because when I study prophecy, what it tells me is, first of all, that God's word is true. And I said that particular subject many, many years ago.
But I know that the Word of

0: God is true. I know that what God says will happen, will happen. And so when I study prophecy and I watch what's going on in our world, the chaos, the corruption, the explosion of evil, the explosion of technology, all the different signs that I've taught on before, it creates a tremendous peace over me, because it tells me that while nobody knows the day or the hour of the return of Christ, folks, we are getting closer and closer to the return of Jesus Christ. And I don't know the day or the hour, the week or the month or the year, and neither does anybody else, but I can tell you that we are getting close. Whatever. Now, I don't know what that means necessarily, but the signs are increasing in intensity. They're increasing in frequency, and that in and of itself is a sign that we're living in the last days. It's called the sign of convergence. And as we're watching all these signs converge in these days, I would challenge you, if you're listening to this program right now, begin to ask the Lord to give you the spirit of the sons of Issachar, that he would give you the spirit of discernment to understand the times and to know what we ought to do. To know what we ought to do, Craig, for what? As a nation? Yes. As a community? Yes. How about it for just my family? Yes. How about for my finances? Yes. See, the Bible says that the word of the Lord, he says, trust in the Lord with all your heart and lean not on your own understanding. Our own understanding gets us in trouble sometimes. But he says, don't trust in your own heart, but trust in the Lord and lean not on your own understanding. Acknowledge him in all your ways, and he will direct your paths. He will direct your steps. And I believe, because I try to acknowledge God in my money, in my business, in my marriage, in my ministry, in every area of my life, and then I do. I believe God directs my steps. And so when I pray for the God, give me the spirit of the sons of Issachar. Give me the discernment to understand the times and to know what we ought to do. I love this verse here in 1 Chronicles chapter 12. It's verse 32. When David was assembling his army, he brought in a group of 200 men who had this, they were the sons of Issachar, who had understanding of the times to know what Israel ought to do. And I challenge you, if there was ever a time when we need that same kind of calling from some people, it's now. I'm going to take my first break and come back. My name is Craig Nedrow, and this is Stand Up for Jesus.
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0: Welcome back to the program. This is Stand Up for Jesus. I'm Craig Nedro. Once again, I'm teaching from some of my favorite sections and verses in the Bible. And I just finished teaching from 1 Chronicles chapter 12. I'm going to stay in Chronicles, but I'm going to go over to 2 Chronicles now. And this I'm going to read a section of verses, and then I'm going to land on one verse, which I will tell you is one of my all-time favorite verses in the Bible. But I want to start, and I want to kind of set it up, and I want to read several different verses previous to this one verse I'm going to land on. So now, as you've got your Bibles over, flip over to 2 Chronicles. And this is during the reign of King Asa. The king of Israel named King Asa. And I'm going to start reading in chapter 16 of 2 Chronicles, and I'm going to start reading in verse 1. And here's what the Bible says. In the 36th year of the reign of Asa, Baasha, king of Israel, came up against Judah and built Ramah, that he might let none go out or come in to Asa, king of Judah. So, at that particular time, Israel was divided into two sections. It was Judah and it was Israel. Okay? It's not the same Israel that we see today. And so in this particular setting, Asa was the king of Judah, and Baasha was the king of Israel. And so Baasha wants to come and go to war against Asa. So it says in verse 2, then Asa brought silver and gold from the treasuries of the house of the Lord and of the king's house, and sent them to Ben-Hadad of Syria, who dwelt in Damascus. So now, just as you kind of stand back and look at this, Asa thinks, well, I'm going to go get me some help. So I'm going to send silver and gold to Ben-Hadad, who is the king of Syria, basically asking, hey, king of Syria, Ben-Hadad, will you come help me? Because Baasha is getting ready to attack me, and I'm going to need some help. So that's the setting. And he says, I'm going to read that second verse again. Then Asa brought silver and gold from the treasuries of the house of the Lord and of the king's house and sent to Ben-Hadad, king of Syria, who dwelt in Damascus, saying, let there be a treaty between you and me, as there was between my father and your father. See, I have sent you silver and gold. Come, break your treaty with Baasha, king of Israel, so that he will withdraw from me. Verse 4 says, so Ben-Hadad heeded King Asa and sent the captains of his armies against the cities of Israel. They attacked Ijon, Dan, Abel-Maim, and all the storage cities of Naphtali. Now it happened. Now it happened when Baasha heard it, that he stopped building Ramah and ceased his work. Okay, so obviously you can tell what's happened here. King Asa sends a pile of silver and gold to Ben-Hadad, king of Syria, and says, hey, why don't you break the treaty you've got in place with Israel? Come down here, join forces with me, and help me defend Judah against the king of Israel who's getting ready to attack. And Ben-Hadad says, okay, you sent enough gold and silver, I'm on my way. And he comes down and he helps him, okay? Now, verse 5, it says, now it happened when Baasha heard it that he stopped building Ramah and ceased his work. So it appears that what happened has worked. Asa got to be feeling pretty good about himself because he sent silver and gold to Ben-Hadad, the king of Syria, and he came and helped him. And it says in verse 7, I'm going to go back to verse 6. It says, then King Asa took all Judah, and they carried away the stones and timber of Ramah, which Baasha had used for building, and with them he built Geba and Mizpah. Now, in verse 7, we see something interesting happen. It says in verse 7, and at that time, Hanani the seer, a seer is like a, not necessarily a prophet, but kind of a prophet calling on his life. It says, at that time, Hanani the seer came to Asa, king of Judah, and said to him, because you have relied on the king of Syria and not relied on the Lord your God, therefore the army of the king of Syria has escaped from your hand. Were the Ethiopians and the Lubin not a huge army with very many chariots and horsemen? Yet because you relied on the Lord, he delivered them into your hand. So, again, let me stop and kind of put the setting. So the seer named Hanani comes to Asa, and he says, basically in layman's terms, he's saying, hey, you made a mistake here. And he says, because you relied on the king of Syria. In other words, you went and got help from the king of Syria instead of just going to the Lord. Why did you do this? I mean, the Lord's delivered you before. The Lord has defeated armies for you before. Why did you not trust on the Lord in this particular instance? But you went and summoned the king of Syria and gave him gold and silver to come help you. Why did you do that? He says, because you have relied on the king of Syria and have not relied on the Lord your God, therefore the army of the king of Syria has escaped from your hand. In other words, you actually could have, the whole outcome could have been really tremendously in your favor. But because you didn't rely on God, you relied on the king of Syria, they have left you. And then he says in verse 8, once again, were the Ethiopians and the Lubin not a huge army with very many chariots and horsemen? Yet because you relied on the Lord, he delivered them into your hand. In other words, he's emphasizing to Asa, God's delivered you before. You don't think God would do it again? And then verse 9 is one of my favorite verses in the Bible. Let me read verse 9 to you. It says, for the eyes of the Lord run to and fro throughout the whole earth to show himself strong on behalf of those whose heart is loyal to him. That is an amazing statement to me. And let me just take a couple minutes and let's examine this. It says, the eyes of the Lord run to and fro throughout the whole earth to show himself strong on behalf of those whose hearts are loyal to him. Folks, just, I have meditated on this verse, on this particular section of this verse, many times over the years. And just, let me just give you a word picture. Imagine God on his throne, the creator of everything, the God of Abraham, Isaac, and Jacob, the God of Israel, and the Father and God of our Lord and Savior Jesus Christ. He's on his throne, and you can almost see him leaning over and looking over the whole earth. And it says, the eyes of the Lord run to and fro throughout the whole earth. God is seeking here. God is looking for somebody here. And it says, the eyes of the Lord run to and fro throughout the whole earth. God sees it all. He knows it all. He controls it all. And God's on his throne, and he's actually looking over the throughout the whole earth. And it says, to show himself strong. That word strong right there in the original Hebrew language is the words salem, S-A-L-E-M, and it means whole, full, complete, at peace with. In other words, what that particular word, when he says he wants to show himself strong, it means to be strength, to show strength, courage, to establish, to be constant. This is a word in the original Hebrew language. Basically, what this verse is saying is God's looking for, his eyes are running to and fro throughout the whole earth to show himself complete, whole, strong, absolute. The word strong is a good word, but we really need to think about that word, because God is saying, I will complete this. I got this. This is not on you. This is on me. And it says, the eyes of the Lord run to and fro throughout the whole earth to show himself strong. Strong on what? On behalf of those whose hearts are loyal to him. You know, one of the things I pray about in my life sometimes is, Lord, create a loyal heart in me. And you know, I think that most of us probably stumble in that area sometimes. We want to think that our heart's always loyal to God. And I pray that my heart is, but there's some times I fail in that area just like everybody else. But I think it's awesome that the Word of God here says God is all, and if he did it then, remember, the Bible says he's the same yesterday, today, and forever. So in 2 Chronicles chapter 16, verse 9, when it says the eyes of the Lord ran to and fro throughout the whole earth to show himself strong on behalf of those whose heart is loyal to him, if that was God's purpose then, let me ask you a simple question. With childlike faith, would it not be the same purpose today? I'm telling you, I think God, and again, I'm giving part witness to this because he has done this in my life. God has shown himself strong on my behalf over and over and over again. And it's not because I'm any more spectacular than anybody else, but I tell you that, and I pray for a loyal heart. I do want to have a loyal heart to God. And I pray that I do. I'm sure there are times when I'm weak and I don't, and I may fall and stumble in that area. But for the most part in my life, I believe I do have a loyal heart to God. I'm not ashamed of the gospel of Jesus Christ. I'm not ashamed to tell people that Jesus is my Lord and my Savior. I'm not ashamed to say that Jesus is the way, the truth, and the life, and that no one comes to the Father except through him. I'm not ashamed to say that the Bible is the Word of God, and it's true from the opening verse of Genesis to the closing chapter of Revelation. It's all God's Word, and it's true whether we want to believe it or not, or whether we like it or not, or whether we're comfortable with it or not. And so all that, to me, encompasses part of having a loyal heart to God. And here in 2 Chronicles chapter 16, verse 9, it says, "For the eyes of the Lord run to and fro throughout the whole earth, to show himself strong on behalf of those whose heart is loyal to him." What an amazing statement. I'm going to take my second break and come back. My name is Craig Nedro, and this is Stand Up for Jesus.
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7: In 1796, George Washington made one of the most consequential decisions in American history. He chose not to seek a third term as president. So why does that matter? Because America was not built on permanent rulers. It was built on ordered liberty. Faith teaches that authority is a stewardship, not a possession. Leaders are accountable to God for how they use power. And why does that still matter today? Because republics survive when leaders respect limits and citizens defend them. Washington's lesson still stands. A republic is preserved when power has limits, and public service remains a duty to God and country, not a path to personal rule.
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0: Welcome back. This is Stand Up for Jesus. I'm Craig Nedro. I'm teaching from 2 Chronicles chapter 16, and this is the story of King Asa, the king of Judah, when Baasha, king of Israel, came up against him. I mentioned before that at that particular time, Israel was divided into two kingdoms. Judah was one kingdom, and Israel was another kingdom. And sometimes they went to war against each other, and this is an example. And then instead of relying on the Lord like he had done before, King Asa sends silver and gold and asks for King Ben-Hadad, the king of Syria, to help him, and he comes and helps him. And then Hanani the seer came to Asa and said, because you have relied on the king of Syria and have not relied on the Lord your God, therefore the army of the king of Syria has escaped from your hand. He says, were the Ethiopians and the Luban, were they not a huge army with very many chariots and horsemen? Yet because you relied on the Lord, he delivered them into your hand. And then in verse 9, it says, for the eyes of the Lord run to and fro throughout the whole earth to show himself strong on behalf of those whose hearts are loyal to him. I love this verse. It's one of my favorite verses in all the Bible. Then Hanani, the seer, continues his conversation with Asa, and he says, in this you have done foolishly. Therefore, from now on, you shall have war. In other words, he says to King Asa, you didn't rely on God here? Let me tell you something. Here's how big a mistake you made here. From now on, you're going to have war. And then Asa, instead of humbling himself and saying, you know what, you're absolutely right, I really messed up here, and hitting his knees and maybe crying out to God and confessing his sin and saying, God, I am so sorry. You have been so faithful to me. I don't know what I was thinking. I'm asking for you to forgive me, Lord. I'm asking you to have mercy upon me and grace. Instead of that being his mindset, listen to what happens in verse 10. It says, then Asa was angry with the seer. So instead of being humbled and listening to this man, he got angry with him. And he says, it says, then Asa was angry with the seer and put him in prison. For he was enraged at him because of this. And Asa oppressed some of the people at that time. So Asa gets mad at Hanani the seer, so angry that he puts him in prison, and he actually starts persecuting people. It's like, Asa, what do you do? Have you just lost your mind, Asa? Well, yeah, he kind of had. Because it says, we drop down to verse 12. Now listen, you know, there's consequences for our choices in life. And in this particular situation, he's king of Judah. And the king of Israel comes against him. And in the past, he'd sought the Lord, and the Lord had defeated armies for him. This particular time, he makes a bad choice. And then God sends a seer, which is kind of like a prophet, but with a special calling on their life. It's the seer Hanani to come and speak a word to Asa about what he's done. And Asa actually, Hanani actually says to Asa, Asa, the eyes of the Lord run to and fro throughout the whole earth to show himself strong on behalf of those whose hearts are loyal to him. In other words, he's defended you before. He would do it again. Why did you not trust in him? And then Asa, in his foolishness, instead of saying, you know what, you're absolutely right, and confessing his sin, he gets angry with Hanani. So angry that he puts this man in prison. And I want to tell you something, just as a sidebar. This just came to me. Many of you know this and have experienced this, but if you haven't, you will. When you begin to talk to people about what the Word of God has to say, many times they will get angry with you. I have people get enraged at me when I want to either say, hey, let me just show you what the, or let me take you and show you what the Bible has to say about this. I've had people that lash out to me. I don't want to hear what the Bible has to say. They get angry. And so understand this. Sometimes when we defend God's word, when we speak and say, this is what the Bible has to say, it's a battle between good and evil. And I'm not saying people that get angry are demon possessed, but I am saying this. If you say to somebody, the Bible says this, and they have an outrageous reply to you, it is a spirit, it is a demonic spirit that is lashing out. And I have had people that when I've said to them before, well, the Bible says this, and a lot of times I'm not trying to be controversial or combative. I'll just say, well, here's what I can tell you what the Bible says about that. And people will get angry and lash out. And many of you have experienced this. So understand, when this happens, listen, if somebody wants to get angry at me for saying, well, here's what the Bible says about something, that's not my problem. That's their problem. And we live in a society today where people absolutely hate the Word of God. And they hate people that will actually quote the Word of God. And I've had to say to people before, hey, you can be mad at me if you want, but I'm not the one who said it. God did. Because if I'm quoting Scripture and you're getting mad about what the Scripture says, that's an issue between you and God. You take it up with God. But here's what happened. Hanani the seer told Asa what God had said to him. And Asa got so angry that he put Hanani in prison and then started persecuting people. And I will tell you, there's consequences for things like that. And here's what happened. It says in verse 12, and in the 39th year of his reign, Asa became diseased in his feet, and his malady was severe. So he comes down, and all of a sudden he gets a disease in his feet, and it says it was a severe disease. It said, yet in his disease, he did not seek the Lord, but the physicians. So the mistake he made before, he's going to repeat that mistake again, even after Hanani the seer had warned him. Instead of relying on going to God and saying, God, I've got a disease in my feet. You're Jehovah Rapha, the Lord who heals. Lord, heal me from my disease. He doesn't even think about it. He goes to the physician. Now, I'm going to take my last break and come back, and I'm going to sum all this up. My name is Craig Nedrow, and this is Stand Up for Jesus.
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0: Welcome back. This is Stand Up for Jesus. I'm Craig Nedro, and I'm teaching from chapter 16 of 2 Chronicles, talking about the story of King Asa. He was the king of Judah. Baasha, the king of Israel, came against him in battle, and instead of relying on the Lord and asking the Lord's help, he sent silver and gold to King Ben-Hadad, the king of Syria, who came and helped him. And then through that series of events, Hanani the seer came to Asa and said to him, because you have relied on the king of Syria and not relied on the Lord your God, the army of Syria has escaped from your hand. And he says, look, the God's helped you before. He says, were the Ethiopians and the Lubin not a huge army with very many chariots and horsemen? Yet because you relied on the Lord, he delivered them into your hand. And then Hanani says, for the eyes of the Lord run to and fro throughout the whole earth to show himself strong on behalf of those whose hearts are loyal to him. And I mentioned this is one of my favorite verses in the Bible. And I would challenge you, mark that particular verse, highlight it in yellow, and go back in the quiet time and open that verse up and meditate on that verse. I will tell you, this will become one of your favorite verses in the Bible, just like it has to me. Because God is on his throne, and he's the same yesterday, today, and forever. And I believe God still, his eyes still look through, run through and throughout the whole earth to show himself strong on people whose hearts are loyal to him. That's an amazing promise from God. And it says, Asa got angry with the seer, threw him in prison, and began to oppress some of the people. And then it says in verse 12, and in the 39th year of his reign, Asa became diseased in his feet, and his malady was severe. So he didn't humble himself when Hanani said, this is what you should have done. He got angry, put Hanani in prison, started persecuting some people. Well, there's consequences for our choices. I've mentioned that before. And he got sick in his feet. He got a disease in his feet, and it was really severe. And it says, yet in his disease, he did not seek the Lord. I put the word still. He still did not seek the Lord, but he went and talked to doctors. You know what? I'm all about doctors. You ever had a doctor that believes in prayer? Because I have. That's a powerful combination. If you can find a doctor who believes in prayer, that's a powerful combination. But here's what I will tell you. Prayer trumps doctors. Because God is the God of, he's Jehovah Rapha, the Lord who heals. The Bible says there is nothing too hard for God. If it's God's will to heal you, he'll heal you. And so the first thing we should do when we get sick is go to God in prayer. And Asa didn't do that. Said he still did not seek the Lord, but physicians. And then it says, listen to what it says in verse 13. In 2 Chronicles chapter 16, verse 13. So Asa rested with his fathers. He died in the 41st year of his reign. Because he did not seek the Lord, he got a disease in his feet, and it was such a severe disease that he actually died from it. And this was the king of Judah. He was one of the kings during that time. And even a king can be humbled to the point of death. There are consequences for our choices. Where do I go with this whole teaching today? I started back over in 1 Chronicles chapter 12 when I was talking about the sons of Issachar who had understanding of the times to know what God, what they ought to do. Then I took that and went into 2 Chronicles chapter 16 when I'm talking about the eyes of the Lord run to and fro throughout the whole earth to show himself strong on behalf of those whose hearts are loyal to him. Folks, I will tell you, I love these couple of sections in 1st and 2nd Chronicles because you know what it is? It shows a complete sellout to God. It says, you know, imagine praying for wisdom and saying, God, give me the spirit of wisdom. Give me the spirit of discernment to know what I ought to do in my family, in my finances, in my business, for my extended family, for my community, for my nation. And then it says God's looking for, his eyes run to and fro. I believe God's looking for people in these days that we're living in right now to pray for discernment, to pray for boldness. And God says, if you'll do that and your heart's loyal to me, I'm going to show myself strong on your behalf. I'm just naive to believe these kinds of verses. I'm just naive to when I open my Bible and I read these things, I say the God, same God that did this in 1st and 2nd Chronicles can do it today, and he is doing it today, and he wants to do it today. I believe God wants to bless his kids. I believe God wants to empower his kids. And I believe God is on his throne looking down saying, my eyes are looking. I'm looking for kids who are loyal, who have a loyal heart, who believe all things, that I can do all things, that nothing's impossible. And I want to bless that, and I want to honor that, and I want to move in that life. And you can hear the excitement in my voice because I'm telling you, I have prayed this way for many years. Last week on the program, I started with the prayer of Jabez. Lord, I'm asking you to bless me and bless me indeed. and enlarge my territory. It's a bold, audacious, God, whatever it is you have for me, that's what I want. And I believe these verses in 1st and 2nd Chronicles still apply today. I pray that these teachings have been a blessing to you. I will continue, Lord willing, next week. I'm going to go through and continue to teach some of my favorite verses in the Bible. Next week, I'm going to jump into the book of Psalms, and we'll probably be in that book for a few weeks. I appreciate you tuning in. I'm on 100.7 FM, The Word, every Sunday from noon to 1. My name is Craig Nedrow, and this is Stand Up for Jesus.
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24: If you get frustrated, go take a walk, go pray, go do something with your spouse. Don't do that with a child. Emotional consequences are not healthy.
6: That's Dr. John Townsend, and he joins us today on Focus on the Family with Jim Daly. He's going to help you set boundaries with your children. I'm John Fuller.
25: John, I'm looking forward to this. I mean, my boys are now in their 20s, but this is the kind of information I wish I would have understood and digested with Gene to be able to do this better. I mean, we understood the concepts, but we didn't slow down to really apply them as best as we could. And for that reason, you know, we want to make sure you're equipped as a parent of younger children to be able to apply these boundaries, because the outcomes are so good. And children feel more confident, more secure, even though it takes a little bit of, discipline to be able to apply these as a parent. But it's going to be great content.
6: Yeah, and Dr. John Townsend is a speaker and best-selling author, and we're covering a book he co-wrote with Dr. Henry Cloud. It's called Boundaries with Kids, How Healthy Choices Grow Healthy Children. And we'll encourage you to get a copy of that.
25: Yeah, that's so good. Welcome. Good to have you back, John.
26: Great to be here.
25: What are some of those obstacles that parents run into when they're setting boundaries?
26: Well, there's two ways to look at the obstacles. First is things that kids do to oppose boundaries, that they don't like them at first. They escalate sometimes, and they blow up, or they melt down. Sometimes they withdraw and feel hurt, and you know they don't feel very loved. And sometimes they manipulate to get around it. But that's not the biggest obstacle. The biggest obstacle is us. The parent, and some attitudes that we have and mindsets that we have that we've got to look at. That makes the biggest difference in the world. Let me give you a few examples. One is to need the child's love. I need my child to think I'm good and loving and helpful and think positive about me. I need my child. Well, if you need your child to think positive of you, you'll never say no. You'll be the circus parent. Another one is, this is a technical term, but it's very important in parenting, fragilizing. To fragilize means to think that your child is a little broken egg, that you've got to walk on eggshells around so that when child gets uncomfortable because you're frustrating them or saying no, are they going to fall apart? Are they going to have a nervous breakdown? And that's making somebody who's pretty resilient most of the time fragile. That's a problem in parenting.
25: Let me ask you in that regard, because this is a really critical point. The fact that culturally we're avoiding allowing that resilience, because we're doing exactly what you're saying. We're overprotective. We're overly engaged. Mm-hmm. And I think, again, this is one of those aha moments for a lot of parents who are watching or listening, who are the helicopter parent, the hovering parent, because they feel that's the responsibility of a parent of a 3-year-old, 5-year-old, 9-year-old. Mm-hmm. Why do we need to back down a little bit because of the outcomes that will occur if we don't?
26: Yeah, the best way to look at that is look at the sources for reality. One is the research. It just says if you are always keeping the child from any discomfort or unhappiness of any kind, you put out an anxious child. They feel insecure, like I don't have the strength to handle, you know, hard things, and I don't have frustration tolerance. And all of a sudden, they're very scared about life because somebody took care of those for them. The second is project into the future. Now, if I don't want him or her at 9 to ever feel bad, what kind of a husband or a wife or a worker or a minister or a friend are they going to be? They're going to be overwhelmed with life all the time. And the third source is, let's read our Bible. What does it say in Ephesians? It says that we're supposed to build each other up with grace and truth. Well, grace is the love and the support and the listening. And truth is, hey, there's some house rules here. So it's just not even a question anymore, that the children need to know what no means and to have their own no, ultimately.
25: Yeah, that's so good. We're going to do something a little different. We've got some callers who have sent their questions in knowing this program was going to occur, which I think is great. So, you know, our goal here at Focus is to help you do this parenting job as best as you can. That's always our goal. And hearing from you in this way, I think we're going to do a few, is a great way to put real people in this spot and let them ask you a question. So let's take the first one.
1: I'm wondering at what age it's appropriate to start disciplining your child. In general, you know, I was always taught that you just start as early as possible, but I'm wondering, like, what age they can start connecting the cause and effect of their actions. Like, I would assume it's before they can have, you know, a full conversation, but I'm just not sure what that point is.
26: It's a great question. I don't believe in a lot of this during infancy. The first 12 months, that child is busy just trying to figure out what the world is and where love is and where safety is. And they don't even have the neurological capacity yet to understand the meaning of the word no. It was a few exceptions, maybe structure and feeding times and nap times later in the first year. But toddlerhood is where I believe it needs to begin, which is, you know, the onesie-twosie. And that's when they can learn language. Cognitively, they can go, oh, there's this word called no, I need to understand this. And if a parent will lovingly just set out the house rules, you know, here's how you treat your dog, or here's how you obey mom and dad, or these sorts of things. And when they have a bad attitude, help to correct that. That's very important, very helpful. And it sets the stage. Don't start that too late. And toddlerhood is fine for that.
25: Yeah. Let me ask you, especially like with young children, kind of the phase we're talking about right now, the mom who is just struggling with the get your shoes on because it's time to go. I mean, this sounds simple, but it's so right. And she has to repeat that, or dad has to repeat that 20 times. Mm-hmm. I said, get your shoes on. We got to go. How do you create a boundary around that and enforcement of timeliness?
26: Well, the first thing you have to do is to realize that if you say it several times, that's a thing that we call nagging. And nagging without consequences creates insanity.
25: Right.
26: Because the child learns, well, they always say it five times. Right. I'm a number four right now. I'm fine.
25: Yeah. Isn't it interesting? They do learn how to delay.
26: So you tell them, I always say, give them the 30,000 picture. You know, sweetheart, I used to say it seven times, and I think that I'm going to change that. I'm going to do it one time, and then you'll have the timeout, or I'll take away the toy if it doesn't happen. Well, they don't believe that because they have a thousand experiences of mom doing it or dad doing it that way. But then when you follow that up, and after the one time you take the toy away or whatever, and the child is now in a new reality, I'm living in a new world because I lost something and they followed up. And so that's going to be a conflict. There's going to be upsetness, but you have to tolerate that and be loving about it. And the more you do that, and don't nag, but say after the first time. I've got parents that were friends that said, once we did that, all of a sudden we have all this lack of angst and we had more fun time.
25: Yeah, interesting. You know, that's the goal, right?
26: That's the goal.
25: Things happen when asked and consequences are few.
26: And they put on their shoes. Can you believe that, Jeff?
25: Which is the goal. My goodness. No. You know, another concept in the same space is something you referred to as emotional consequences, to avoid emotional consequences. And this is another big one that we as parents tend to fail at because we get emotional. We're angry and because it's now driven our temperature emotionally up. I said to get those shoes on now. And that's not helpful because that kind of reaction or direction, boundary, it starts to hurt the identity of the child. They think shame. It's shame. Okay, I'm not doing the right thing. For whatever reason, the child may not even understand it. I just enjoy playing. I want to color more. I don't want to put my shoes on. But the parent's unhealthy emotional rise can lead to some issues later.
26: Right. You know, it reminds me of Colossians 3, where the Bible says, don't exasperate or embitter your child because they'll get discouraged.
25: Well, that is a good scripture.
26: It makes so much sense because when you look at it, there's this little person called a child and there's this big people out here and you want the big people to be sane. They want to be loving and rational, all those things. And if mom or dad blows their top with these emotional consequences, these shamey things, the kid thinks, I live in a crazy world. And it's scary because they're not safe anymore. But if the parent goes, this is the rule. Now, here, I'm going to be clear about it, and stays warm about it. I mean, firm, but warm. The child goes, oh, I live in sanity, and she's safe, and he's safe, and I can do this. So you have, if you get frustrated, go take a walk, go pray, go do something with your spouse.

0: Anytime you end that immediate crisis, a meltdown in the grocery store or somebody smoking dope at 14, you know, whatever the meltdown is don't get lost in the present crisis. Think future. What I'm getting ready to do with my child, I want to play the long game. How am I going to affect them as a parent, as a somebody, you know, who's in their 30s? And what I next do will get me into my prefrontal cortex, and I won't be amygdala hijacked, fighting and flight. Just think about the future when that happens, and you'll be the adult.
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1: 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Let's resume now with the balance of today's programming.
4: John, we have another parent who wants to ask a question. Let's hear what their question is.
5: So one of my twins in particular is just has always just been a little more emotionally sensitive boy. And where it's coming out now in these preteen years is just kind of like a overall moodiness or sullenness. Really, it pushes my buttons, just the facial expressions and just the kind of like woe is me-ism where I'm trying to, you know, we really want our kids to see all the good that God has for them. And so how do you handle that without heaping shame?
0: In terms of the boundaries part, when there's misbehavior with a sensitive teen, it doesn't mean you drop the rule and say, well, if you're upset, if it's going to make you discouraged, if it's a reasonable boundary about behavior or conduct, these sorts of things, you got to hold the rule, but you do need to listen more. And what we find is instead of saying, stop feeling moody, get happy, you know, I never work with me, is when you keep the structure, but you also say, tell me more about it. When the child feels understood that my parent is with me, even though I'm down. I mean, think about David in the Psalms. He was always complaining to God, and that's why we know it's okay. And God was okay with it. The child begins to feel like you're in the well with me. I do feel bad about my dating life or I'm not doing well in sports or whatever. And the parent comes in and says, I know that's tough. The child feels like I'm in this empty well of pain, but you're not talking me out of it. You're in the well with me, giving me grace and attunement. And the child begins to think this is okay, but don't drop the structure and the responsibility at the same time. It's a win-win, not a zero-sum game.
4: John, let me ask you this. How can parents teach their children to manage their own responsibilities?
0: I can give you the big picture in four words, if it helps with this, because this is the question, is how do you incentivize kids to make good choices with the boundary thing? The first thing is love, because no child can take a boundary or a rule or a job or an obligation unless they know they're loved, because they're going to be disheartened. None of us can do things if we think somebody's not on our side and on our team. So you got to love them and let them know and be attached to them. But the second thing is you got to give them the rules. Here's the truth. The truth is, this is how we conduct things in our house. So they know it. They got to be informed. It's not okay to say, I'm going to give you a consequence, and they never knew. Here's the house rules. Can I tell a funny story about that?
4: Yeah.
0: There's universal house rules like obey parents and help out with chores and do your homework. And then there's those ones that are particular to your child, like your child's personality. Like you, with an extrovert, then you take away their phone because they love social stuff. With the introvert, then they can't have a lot of alone time. I mean, you know the children. And Barbie and I, when the kids were small, we had horrible bathroom things. They'd just go, I don't know what it's about the bathroom and brushing teeth. They would just do these things. And finally, we were writing things like, don't put toothpaste on the dog. And it was like so particular. And so we finally got, wait a minute, this is leave the bathroom like you found it. Okay.
4: Right.
0: So you've got to go through the universal rules.

0: than the particular rules. But that's the second thing, is the truth, the rules. The third thing, and this is what's so scary for parents, especially Christian parents, is freedom. You got to be free to disobey. Because if you're not free to disobey, you'll never learn. And the parents that are uber controlling and kind of rigid, the kid never has a chance to disobey. And watch what happens later in life in college.
1: I want to emphasize this because this is really good. It's kind of another light bulb. It feels like as we're parenting in our limited ability, and that's okay. I mean, we haven't done this before. It didn't come with a manual. You're learning as you go. And how many parents want a do-over? You ever say that to Dina? I've said that to Gene. I
0: Wish we
1: wish I
0: could.
1: could do, have a do-over. But in that regard, it's okay for the child to fail. You actually want them to, and then be that net to help them learn from that and to do better next time. I think this would be true for Gene and I think we had a goal of zero failure rate. And that's so unhealthy for the child. And that would be a do-over for me, to be more engaged with our boys to allow them to fail and allow them to be healthy in that.
0: Now, there's a certain limit to that. You don't tell a 3-year-old they can run out in traffic. That's awful. But yeah, they need to be able to fail because there's no learning without it. You take Joshua 24, it says, choose this day who you're going to serve. God even says, I'm not going to make you do this. There's no have to here. And the thing that, especially in those middle years, guys, you want to be around when they fail. So we didn't want perfect children those age because we had the suspicion that if they were perfect with us and we couldn't be around to monitor things and
1: Yeah,
0: guide
1: that's
0: things, in college is going to be a nightmare. And
1: correct.
0: we always felt a little insecure around some parents that their kids are just kicking it and just, how can I please my parents during the junior high years and the high school years? And we were thinking, gosh, we're not that. And then we found out these nightmares happen in college because now they learned how to choose. So freedom is a good thing. So the first step is the love. The second thing, here's the rule, that's the boundary. The third is the freedom to fail and to disobey. And the fourth is reality consequences. Here's what happens.
2: In terms of responsibility, Dr. Townsend, there is a moment most of us parents face where our child says, I can't do it. And there's something in what you just said that is making me wonder, how do we handle those moments? Because we aspire to actually, you can do that because we think you can. But how do we help our child understand the difference between, I just don't want to do that, or I don't think I can, and my parents really want me to?
0: You start with what I call OJT, on-the-job training. Walk them through it. Here's how you feed the dog. Here's how you learn how to cook. So you walk through them as you would with a job. So then they go, I'm getting that capacity because mom and dad are training me. And then there's a learning curve. And they don't walk the dog right, or they only sit still for 10 minutes or whatever. And the learning curve makes mistakes, and you're just compassionate about that, but you stick with it. Next, you empathize with the complaining. Let them complain about it as long as they're doing it. Don't trigger. So many parents who don't like the attitude, and you either criticize them and shame them, or you cave in and say, well, you're upset. But don't do either one of those. Just empathize. I know it's tough. Get back to work. And then you praise the success. That's how kids learn competency in life for a skill or a marriage or faith.
1: Let's hear one more question before we end today. And I want us to come back tomorrow if you're willing, and we'll keep this rolling because it's so good for parents to really understand boundaries. Let's listen to this question.
3: My question relates to my 14-month-old. I'm a first-time mother to a beautiful little girl, and I'm finding myself saying the word no to her a lot more than I ever thought I would. And she now says no back to me, and it feels like a little bit of a game. And I'm just wondering, how can I implement boundaries? How can I deter her from doing things that are unsafe? How can I get her to stop doing things I don't want her to do without the use of the word no, especially during a season where communication is limited right now, with the skills that she has. So any feedback would be much appreciated. Thank you again. Bye.
1: This is the ultimate question for parents, how we get into this no debate. It's like a tennis match where the ball is the word no and it's going back and forth over the net.
0: It really is. Well, let me pose another way to look at this. So why toddlerhood to avoid no? Might as well stop it in early childhood or late childhood or early adolescence or late. Maybe saying no is a bad thing all the way through life. Well, there's going to be a nightmare. And so let's don't just think about the toddlerhood. If you don't like the word no, there's a problem because it's a great word. What does Matthew 5 say? Let your yes be yes, or your no be no. It helps us. It gives us structure. So what we found out is the only group that shouldn't really have a lot of no is, like we talked about earlier, the infant. They really can't metabolize or digest that. But a toddler on, they need it and they learn it. And I'm so happy with this caller because her child is responding with her own no, meaning I'm developing an identity. I'm going to protect myself. I might have a good relationship and not let anybody, you know, gaslight me. So when the toddler says, does what you don't like, and you say no, and it's a firm no, and it's a nice no, but it's not a mean no, then they begin to protest, set the consequence, make it a reasonable consequence. And after it's become like normalized, that this is the way my family is, this is the way mom and dad are, they calm down. It's like the rails of the crib for a baby. Structure brings security. A kid without a no in their lives is more insecure.
1: Yeah.
0: And if you look at the long-term research on parenting, it's really, really interesting. There are two factors. Of all these studies about what makes a nice person by age 21, from 0 to 21, two factors. One is appropriate warmth, real warmth, listening, getting down to their level, you know, caring. And the second is appropriate structure and strictness. That's the two that matter.
1: It's really interesting. And unfortunately, as parents, we tend to see those as very different things. And like most of life, we lean into one and not the other. And when you do that in an imbalanced way, you end up with problems either way.
0: And you end up with a split parent problem. Mm. The Disney parent and the uber strict parent. And then the child learns, here's where I have fun, I can do what I want, and here's the one that I'm kind of afraid of and resentful. Parents need to be integrated in what the Bible calls grace and truth.
1: That's good. John, right at the end here, I want to cover one thing that seems to be kind of a phenom amongst younger parents right now, this idea of avoiding the word no, that it's not a healthy thing. And I think they refer to it as gentle parenting. Speak to that issue. It's kind of touching on this idea of being out of balance in one direction. And I, you know, some of the best advice I ever got from a friend, he said, try to say yes in your parenting more than no. But that came to activity. You know, when your son asks you or your daughter, do you want to play catch? Try to say yes. Don't say no, I'm busy. And that's how he was applying it. And I think that's a distinction too. Say yes when it comes to things your child wants to do after work or whatever it might be, rather than saying, I'm really tired, I'm busy, whatever. Then there's this, don't say no in order to be gentle on the child. Speak to that.
0: Well, I think that the gentle parenting thought pattern, there's some strengths in it. One is they tend to be more emotionally attuned to how the child is feeling. That's very important. The attunement is a big deal. Also, I think it's good to sometimes explain the why. Instead of just, I'm the mommy all the time, you know, because I'm the parent. Well, sometimes you have to do that. But sometimes it's helpful to say because, you know, it might hurt somebody's feelings because we want you to be a success. And the fact that it's kind of anti-harshness, well, harshness can really damage a child. But here's the weaknesses, I think. No matter how warm we are and how attuned emotion we are, it can become permissiveness. And then the child doesn't learn structure and responsibility. Also, there's an over-validating, they call it sometimes, of always over-praising everything. And that can dysregulate the neurology of a child's brain because they know that they're not that great. And they begin to feel like they're a sham. So you're telling me I'm going to be the next president. Well, maybe I am, but right now I can't even make it through my classes. So they feel this disconnect. The overpraising can be a problem. And also the collaborative conversation instead of no, like, well, let's work this out together. Well, what that does is the child begins to think, I'm in charge here too, right? I'm just like these guys are. These
1: I got a vote.
0: I got a big vote. And instead of, I'm going to be in a world where there are authority figures and there's a God who owns everything and there's bosses and all this sort of thing, it becomes more confusing for them and sometimes creates a sense of entitlement and the inability, this is the big one, the inability to tolerate life's limits.
1: Yeah, That's big, and it seems epidemic right now. So, John, like I said, this is great. Let's go another day and cover some more of the content in the book. And what a great book it is. Dr. John Townsend with his co-author, Henry Cloud, Boundaries with Kids, How Healthy Choices Grow Healthy Children. 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I think last year alone, we were able to help 470,000 families prepare for that parenting journey. That's a good thing. And we're really, I'm grateful that Focus is having that kind of impact.
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1: And Dr. Townsend, you're involved with raising up the next generation of strong Christian counselors through your efforts at Concordia. Tell us more about that.
0: Well, it's the Townsend Institute for Leadership and Counseling at Concordia University in Irvine, California. It's for people that want an opportunity to enhance their career, get a new career, move up the ladder. We're a fully accredited remote graduate degree school. We got three programs. You can get a master's or a certificate in counseling, or an organizational leadership, or an executive coaching and consulting. And we have now a PhD in counseling, and actually Forbes magazine made us the number one remote PhD in counseling. So we're real happy about that. Yeah, we have hundreds of students, they're getting great jobs. We're at the bottom third of expensive schools like ours, and we have these great guest experts, people like Henry Cloud, Patrick Lencioni. There's a person named Jim Daly who speaks with our students who's very well.
1: It's always fun to talk to the students.
0: So, yeah, we're at townsendinstitute.com.
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0: Help the child learn that life is not about avoiding pain, because sometimes our culture teaches them it's about being happy and avoiding all kinds of pain. They stay immature. 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
2: That's Dr. John Townsend, and he's back with us again today on Focus on the Family, talking about how you can implement healthy boundaries with your children. Thanks for joining us. I'm John Fuller.
1: You know, yesterday we talked about teaching kids to accept the consequences of their actions. I think most parents struggle with that. Then we covered the strengths and weaknesses of gentle parenting and really defining boundaries and how we get on to a healthy, regular, reinforced boundary approach to really help your child to mature and grow in the healthiest way possible. Today, we're going to talk about some key concepts, including the steps to helping kids develop their own sense of right and wrong, which, as we talked about yesterday with Dr. Townsend, no is actually a good thing for a child to learn. It starts to develop their identity, and you want that child in later teen years to be able to say no. And so that's a good thing. It's not an error if they're pushing back a little. But how do we do this constructively? It's going to be a great conversation. And I hope if you missed last time, get the Focus on the Family app so you can hear it and hear all the inventory here at Focus on the Family.
2: Yeah, that app is available and free to you, and we hope you'll get that. Dr. Townsend has co-written a book with Dr. Henry Cloud. It really is a classic. It's called Boundaries with Kids, How Healthy Choices Grow Healthy Children. And we'll encourage you to get a copy when you contact us.
1: John, welcome back to the program.
0: Thanks, guys. You know, I was thinking, when you read that part about Henry and I writing this, John, it came about because all the boundaries work was working, and then people came along and parents said, we'd like to help our kids with this boundary thing before they have the train wrecks and the pain that we had in our adult lives. So can you write in a more preventive level? But thank you to the parents who were asking for that.
1: Yeah, that's so, so good. Let me start here. What does it look like for kids to learn to respect the boundaries of others?
0: Well, they don't start off that way because their life is, you know,
1: it's all about me.
0: It's about me, and mom and dad exist to serve me, and that's okay for a while. But sooner or later, you're going to be in a world of relationships, and they have to learn this. And there are some relational no's they have to learn. As young children, don't hurt someone. I mean, it's fundamental. Don't trespass on someone's things, and especially don't punish another kid's no. If a kid disagrees, don't make them bad because they got to have a choice. How do you do that? Well, you have empathy for it because it's hard for them, but you correct them and you give them consequences with their disrespect. Even if they don't like it, they have to learn that mom and dad don't like disrespect of themselves and other people. But here's another really important part. They'll learn to respect other people's boundaries when you establish your own separateness as a parent. For example, the child wants to do something and you've already played with them for a long time and now you want to, I don't know, do a crossword puzzle. And the child comes up again and says, play with me. And sometimes the parent's tempted to say, well, I got to be a good parent. Even though I spent 2 hours here, I'll put my puzzle aside. The best thing to say is, no, I'm going to do a puzzle right now. That's what I need to do, but you can play. And all of a sudden the child's in a world where, oh, you're not always available when I always need you. I've got to respect that. Mm. So insist on your own separateness as well as the child's. Yeah.
1: You know, we've had Dr. Ken Wilgus here. You might know Dr. Ken Wilgus, great guy. He wrote the funniest book title, which was Feeding the Mouth That Bites You, How to Emancipate Your Teenagers into Adulthood. And it really is in this area that I'm about to ask you, and that's giving kids some age-appropriate freedom to help them separate themselves in a healthy way from the parent. For example, he would say, at some point, you let your 13, 14-year-old own their room. And his rules were, you just don't have, nothing can be stinky or rotting. Hopefully we've taught you how to keep your room nicely, but that's it. And you hand it over and you don't take it back. Is that a good thing?
0: That is so wise. It comes down to what, in the book, we call it the law of sowing and reaping.
1: Yeah.
0: Think about how we all learn as humans, not just kids. We learn when we reap what we sow. Look at freedom. How can they sow when they don't have a choice? You've got to have freedom to make a bad choice to sow so you can reap. They have to be free to sow positive things or negative things. Otherwise, there's no reaping and no learning and no growing.
1: That's so amazing. Let's talk about unconditional love. You know, this one, I have this banter in my own head when you're saying, I love you. I love you so much. You're never going to know how much I love you. Put that down. If you don't respond, and it like totally communicates my love is conditional. And I think parents, we have this inner struggle going, am I loving this child unconditionally, or am I putting all the conditions on it because they're not performing or behaving the way that I want them to? Speak to that dilemma, and then what is healthy, real unconditional love look like?
0: Yeah, let's start with it, what that really is. Think about God. He doesn't, I don't know about you guys, but he hasn't answered all my prayers this year. Right. But I know he loves me all the time. Yeah. And so it doesn't, some people think that unconditional love is always feeling good feelings toward and always gratifying the child. I feel good towards you. I'm always, that's love. Well, that can be hate. You can make, you can make a drug addict out of that. So love is really a stance of, I'm for you and I want your best. And if we can change it from the feeling and gratification to, it's a mental state that makes me want to do the very best for you, even if it's uncomfortable, that's unconditional love. I don't have to feel good feelings when my kid's screaming and yelling and causing a mess. But I shouldn't be harsh, but I should be direct. But I know I'm doing the surgery that's needed right now.
1: So unconditional love is, hey, I didn't kick you out of the house.
0: And hate might be, I did kick out of the house too early.
1: Yeah.
0: Instead of when
1: you should. Yeah, I mean, that's right. The whole balancing feature of parenting. Let's hear a clip like we did yesterday. Let's hear a clip from a dad on setting boundaries.
5: My two sons are 24 and 26 years old, and they don't really help out with the bills or rent. And what little money they make is spent on drugs. My younger son is trying, but he sees his older brother getting away with stuff, and he just follows in his footsteps. I don't believe it.
0: My heart just sank to hear this, man. Whoever you are, man, I'm so sorry. I'll say a prayer. Let me provide a sort of a path here for this gentleman who's kind of living a nightmare. You're going to need support. Whatever's going on in the house with two grown young men who are doing drugs and not spending it on the right things and this sort of thing, you're going to need to get external support. So don't do this on your own. Get a good church, a good Christian therapist. Get people around you who have the same values, because for you to change this is going to take some time. Now, number one, I think you're going to have to get, once you've got the support systems in, you're going to have to insist on a drug-free home. I mean, that's just, you can't compromise on that. And there are going to have to be some rules that you'll probably need help with in constructing, such as, here's what will keep you in the house for as long as until you're ready to launch, because they do need to launch sooner or later, and here's what won't. There are good counselors and therapists that can help you make a plan. You're going to need to chart a path for autonomy that your sons are not ready for. So I want you to start, as Stephen Covey says, with the end in mind. The end in mind is that they're out of your house. They can't be happy with that or fulfilled with that. Out of the house, autonomous, free, working somewhere, drug-free. And so what does it take to create that? Keep the long run in mind. That means some of them may need a coach or a counselor. They also may need to know some house rules that you're going to enforce, and they may need to have the consequences. If you can stay here if you don't do drugs, if you can't, I'm sorry, you're going to be out of the house. And I've had to do that with many parents who said, well, what will they do? Well, they'll probably sleep on a friend's couch for a while and eat pizza and then find out, gosh, it's better being at home like the prodigal son. But you're going to have the rules and enforce those. And all the same time, letting these young men know that you love them, even though they will say that you hate them. You're providing experts, you're providing structure, you're providing a way and a path for autonomy and leaving and cleaving that they don't possess.
1: John, you encourage parents in the book to consider pain a good experience. It can be a good experience for them to know the bottom. And, you know, we all say this in the Christian community. You know, it's important for your children to go to a valley if that's where God needs to meet them. And, you know, one of the most, I think, challenging questions I ever received is, would you be willing to let God take your kids through that valley?
0: I think that's the hardest prayer any of us can pray, but it's a good one.
1: Yeah, and tell us why. Why is pain helpful?
0: Well, let's start with Hebrews 12. Where it says, all discipline seems painful, but it brings the peaceable fruit of righteousness. God's very clear, and he's the being that created neuroscience and parenting in the first place. And we want our kids to live a life of being right, living the right life. And so pain teaches us things. Now, we're not talking about the wrong kind of pain. We don't want to damage the child. Yeah. We don't mind them being uncomfortable. Discomfort is very different than damage. So evaluate if it's the right kind of pain that will help them mature and thrive. But yes, help the child learn that life is not about avoiding pain, because sometimes our culture teaches them it's about being happy and avoiding all kinds of pain. They stay immature. Actually, embrace it. Make it your ally. Learn to deal with a difficult teacher. Learn to deal with that bully. Learn to deal with a sport you haven't done or a course you haven't taken, and look what happens on the other end when you succeeded. And so all of a sudden they realize pain is my friend. It's my ally.
1: Yeah, but it's, again, hard to stand there as a parent and allow that to happen. But you got to do your best to let God do his best.
0: Yeah.
1: Right?
0: And that's when we need community. Those parents who are like-minded, and you can call them and say, I'm so sad. My child's crying and they're discouraged, but it was a legitimate boundary and a consequence. And the parent goes, stick with it, stick with it. And if you tell your child, stick with it, that child takes that in. And when they're 30, they'll go, I've got a hard job. I've got a hard marriage. I can stick with it because I've done it before.
1: That's good.
0: It's the internalization.
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1: John, let's play another question about boundaries.
8: Hi, I have a question. My son is very energetic, likes to be active, like play sports and all these things, but I find it hard to get him to actually sit and listen. He's 6 years old, and I was wondering what would be a good way to teach him the importance of listening and having good listening skills.
0: Yeah, and you're addressing this at the right time, too. Six is a great age to learn that. And at six, especially boys, a lot of times girls, too, you're interested more in your activities, and you're interested more in what you have to say and not what anybody else has to say. So I would address this very directly with your son, just like any parent does. Here's how you clean your room. Here's how you set it for the table. And I would say, I want to help you learn to listen because this is something that I think you're kind of challenged in. This is going to be very important to you. And so you just tell him, this is how you have great relationships. This is how people like you better. This is where you learn things. Now, sometimes a six-year-old who's really into activities will just blow that off. But it's in there somewhere because you have to give them the framework first of why this is important. And the second thing is you give them examples and say, when I was trying to tell you something about X, a movie we saw or something we did at church, and you kept changing the subject and talking about yourself, it didn't work between you and me, and you and I weren't that close. And all of a sudden they realize, oh, this affects my relationships. And then sometimes a child will say, well, what do I do? Well, teach them the basics of asking questions. Stop talking and then say, how are you doing? What did you think? How was your day? And teach them those basic questions that everybody's got to learn, three or four of them that can get somebody to open up. And then have them practice that with their friends. And all of a sudden, now they're the captain of the team. Now, if none of that is working, that's when you have to say, in our home, we're going to need to have you talk and then listen and talk and then listen. And if you can't stop talking, sweetheart, we don't want to do it, but there might be a consequence for that because you talking all the time and not listening is kind of hard on the whole family. It's not good for you. But hopefully it'll be done before you have to go to the consequence. But I've had parents have to do that, say, it's your turn to stop talking and start listening and make that a norm so they do it in the real life.
1: It's so funny. I'm laughing because when I was a child, my mom's best friend, and we considered her family part of our family, my mom's best friend, Penny. And I think I was just talking way too much. Heaven knew that I would be sitting behind a microphone someday. But she said to me, she just turned to me and she said, Jimmy, you've got diarrhea of the mouth. Talk about making an impact on a child. I still remember that. I know where I was standing.
0: Word pictures are helpful.
1: When she said it, and you know, my immediate response, I just went quiet. Because I thought, oh, I didn't know. But I mean, to this day, I think it centered me on being able to be quieter so I can actually hear the person across the table from me.
0: Isn't that something?
1: But it... You know, somebody might look at that and say, that was harsh, but it did have a positive impact in my life. So I don't know. I think back on it now, I laugh because, you know, who would have known I would end up in communication
2: as a profession. It's richly ironic, isn't it? Yeah.
1: But anyway, so let me ask you this. In the book, you describe three realities. Let's spend a little time here and speak to the three realities of setting boundaries.
0: Yeah, it's very simple. And sometimes since parenting is so complicated, we get into details that we don't need to get to. But if you can remember these three things, that'll really help. Is first, there's a problem and your child's not perfect. Your child's not perfect. And it's just the way it is. And if you can say that and realize, you know, that we're born into the world in an imperfect world and my child needs training and my child needs growth, you're okay. That makes us all relaxed to know my child's not perfect. They're just a work in progress. But next, it's plug in. You need relationships. It takes a church. It takes families. It takes neighbors. Don't do this alone, not even with a great spouse. We need other people's perspective and strength. And then the big one, I think, besides that, is grow in your own character and your own boundaries. When you have your own boundaries, your child's living around a grown-up who can make hard decisions, do the right thing, and succeed, and they see that and they want that.
1: Connecting that one to the first one, I think one of the things I think I did well was to show my boys that I'm not perfect. You know, we know the child isn't perfect, and sometimes in parenting, we can reinforce that all day long, you know. But what helps, I think what really helped for my sons was when I could confess that I'm not perfect. Yeah. I made that, I blew that. I remember one time saying to Trent after, you know, I think I disciplined him for something, and it was probably too much energy. And I said to him, I'm sorry, I really reacted to that in a way that I shouldn't have reacted. And he had the biggest smile on his face. He was probably 8. And I said, why are you smiling like that? He goes, I didn't know parents had to apologize.
0: Wow.
1: Wasn't that?
0: What a light bulb moment.
1: What a light bulb. And it was a good thing. And I think maybe, you know, you see these lessons that you lay down for your kids. That was probably one of the brighter lessons that I was able to get to.
0: Well, the funny thing about that, Jim, is, you know, we think it's a big deal that we let them know we're not perfect. They know.
1: That's true.
0: They've been watching.
1: Thank you for joining my therapy today with Dr. John Townsend.
0: They're just waiting to see you. Are they going to ever admit what I already know?
1: Yeah.
0: And that, in what you did, I love that rupture and repair dynamic of once you know you've screwed up, how fast can you repair it?
1: Yeah.
0: And kids do get that 8-year-old smile like, okay, things are okay.
1: Yeah.
0: Don't wait. Do it quickly.
1: Yeah, that's so, so good. In that context of the third of the realities, there's a concept in there. You said time does not heal all. We tend to use that so freely in our culture. Time will take care of it. We lose a loved one. Mm-hmm. Time will heal that. It's partially true, isn't it? Mm-hmm. It may not be all the way true, but...
0: Well, look at it like this. When you go to your doctor with a bacterial infection, does she say, well, time's going to heal this?
1: No.
0: She says, it's going to take time. Time is a necessary but insufficient condition. You must have it. It's not enough because of two other elements. It's time plus grace plus truth will do anything. Grace is the love of God, the love of other people, the support, and information, truth, principles, structures, these sorts of things. Time will do it. As long as there's grace and truth involved.
1: Yeah. You know, for our parents that are in the middle of work and life and orchestrating all of that, and let's not talk about the in-laws and Christmas and Thanksgiving and all the stuff that happens throughout the year, you want me to do what, Dr. Townsend? Teach boundaries to our kids? Make the pitch for why doing this actually saves you so much work later.
0: There's a why here, and the why is because it's not now, it's about the future. The family, and you guys know this better than anybody, the family is an oven where you take this little bitty being and then you take it through all these experiences and these growth things, and then they come out, hopefully, a functional, loving adult. They can love, they can work, their life is in place, and that's what our job is about. And so if you can tolerate the tough thing about the attitude problem now, or the disrespect, or the chaos, and think, I'm making something later that'll be good for her and good for me. The parent's job is to bring the future into the present and say, we're doing these things because we want you to be a strong person, a happy person, an in-control person.
1: Mm. You know, one of the things, and we've talked with Dr. Kevin Lehman, and you know him well as a friend, you know, the birth order, personality, temperament must play into this a bit. And we saw that in our own children. You know, you think you're the same family, but each child is unique. Mm-hmm. And so we had the strong-willed child, then we had the more passive child. And you do have to, I would think, and maybe you disagree with this, I would think you have to kind of adjust these approaches of boundaries to the temperament of your child a bit, not in the concreteness of them, but maybe in the way they're delivered. Or how would you answer that question about how I deal with the type of child I have, the strong-willed child and the passive child, just as an example?
0: Absolutely. I totally agree with that. the basics are the basics. There are house rules that we will always keep and we will stick to. But you have to customize it according to the temperament of the child, which was just built in and baked in from the DNA. And when you do that, everybody wins. So it's the communication style, is how direct you are, is how much you listen. As long as the basics are working and you're doing it their way, everything works.
1: And I think it's so good because, again, with my oldest son, it's very linear for him, very logic driven. He just wants to know. I remember saying to him, once he had his license, we had a midnight curfew, and I said to him, you know, be home by midnight. And he said, why? And I said, one, it's the time limit. And two, nothing good happens with teenagers after midnight. And he said to me, do you have empirical data to support that? That was exactly what he said. And my other son, who's much more feeler, I had the same chat with him 2 years later. Mm-hmm. And he said, okay, Dad, I think you're right. Mm-hmm. Very different responses, right? But that's the point, mm-hmm. that you have to know your child, which takes a bit of work, and then apply those principles accordingly.
0: Just like you'd like to be treated.
1: Mm-hmm. Yeah, well, there you go. I think that's in Scripture, isn't it? Treat others. Yeah, we get it. John, this has been great. Thank you so much for, man, a lifetime of learning when it comes to neuroscience and therapy and psychology, but mostly the biblical application of this. And you've said it a couple of times here that the Lord is the creator of neuropathways. Mm-hmm. And we're finding that more and more. And I just love the way you blend that, first as a Christian, but secondly, as a professional who works on the mind. I mean, these are important things to know. And that's the goal of us as parents, is to, I hope, to create the healthiest adult children that we can, because in that we're honoring the Lord with our responsibility as the parent, right?
0: Yes, that's true, Jim. And I've just got to thank you for all the years of keeping the mission, the vision straight. I can't tell you how many parents I have referred to you whose lives and parenting were saved over the years because there was a message, there were skills, there was help that nobody else was putting out. So thank you.
1: Thank you so much, Dr. Townsend. It really helps when people like you sit at the microphone here and we can talk about it together. And that's the invitation. If this has sparked awareness for you, or you know somebody that needs this book, get a hold of us. When you make a monthly pledge of any amount, we'll send you a copy as our way of saying thank you for joining the ministry. And together we're helping more people. 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One listener said this, I have learned so much from you and love the biblical parenting truths you encourage us with. Thank you for your time and energy. 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
1: And Dr. Townsend, you're involved with raising up the next generation of strong Christian counselors through your efforts at Concordia. Tell us more about that.
0: Well, it's the Townsend Institute for Leadership and Counseling at Concordia University in Irvine, California. It's for people that want an opportunity to enhance their career, get a new career, move up the ladder. 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You can get a master's or a certificate in counseling, or an organizational leadership, or an executive coaching and consulting. And we have now a PhD in counseling. And actually, Forbes magazine made us the number one remote PhD in counseling. So we're real happy about that. Yeah, we have hundreds of students. They're getting great jobs. We're at the bottom third of expensive schools like ours. And we have these great guest experts, people like Henry Cloud, Patrick Lencioni. There is a person named Jim Daly who speaks with our students, who's very well
1: It's always fun to talk to the students.
0: So, yeah, we're at townsendinstitute.com.
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26: Well, here we are with the kids getting back in school. Summer is winding down, and it's time to start thinking about yourself. That's right, you can do that. I'm going to ask you a couple of questions, and I want you to think about the current quality of your life, okay? Is your weight or your joints preventing you from doing some of the activities that you really enjoy? And would your life improve if you lost a few pounds, had less pain, and had better energy, better natural energy, as a matter of fact? Well, take a listen to this.
27: The inches. First it was the inches. And then I began to notice the weight. I've been on the product. I've lost 20 pounds. My skin feels very firm, and I just completely embrace the whole product.
28: I've noticed my joints don't hurt as bad or hardly at all anymore. Mm-hmm. Used to have the arthritis. I don't feel it anymore.
29: That's wonderful.
28: My hands or my knees.
30: That's great. Just 1 month, too.
28: Really impressed with the product.
31: Lost about 5 to 6 pounds or probably more. I lost 2 sizes. My sister kind of noticed it, and she was asking me, what were you doing? I said, I was just taking this thing that I ordered from the radio.
26: This thing that I ordered from the radio, and this thing is called collagenate. We are going to welcome back our good friend and special guest, Carla Jarrett. And Carla is on the line with us, joining us for the show. Carla is the owner and founder of Vim and Vigor Nutritional Company, located out in sunny California. She has been a fitness and nutrition professional for some 28 years, and her main focus is to help people lose weight safely so they can keep the weight off. What a great concept, to keep the weight off after you've done all that hard work, right? And to help aging people also to improve their health internally so they can have better energy naturally, can move around better with less pain, can feel and look better. Now, as you've heard from that little snippet of testimonials, their most popular product, Collagenate, has helped thousands of people, including myself, to lose weight safely and simply feel better. Collagenate is also great for the joints, muscles, skin, and hair, and has many anti-aging benefits. So, Carla, welcome back to the show. How are you doing?
32: Great. How are you?
26: Well, doing well. And you know, Carla, we're going to hear from a few of your customers today. Some who just wanted to lose a little belly fat, to others that were suffering with diabetes, high cholesterol, high blood pressure, joint pain, arthritis, and or bursitis, and the things that go along with that. And they found, like thousands of others, that collagenate really does work. Now, you're offering a few specials today. We're going to mention those in a bit. But for those who are able to write this number down now while you can, it's 1-800-622-THIN, 1-800-622-8446. Again, that translates to 1-800-622-THIN. Now, Carla, you know, the thing that's really amazing about collagenate is that it's good for both weight loss and the joints. And it's also good for the skin, hair, and nails, as we mentioned. It's just one product, one tablespoon a day, and it's good for all those things. Many of our listeners, you know, have been experiencing the benefits of collagenate for many years, while others may be listening now for the very first time. So, Carla, why don't you explain, first of all, what is collagenate?
32: Sure, yes. Collagen is a specially formulated liquid collagen supplement. And collagen is that main protein that makes up our hair, skin, ligaments, and joints. And you just take a tablespoon of collagenate once a day. And what it does is it assists our bodies in repairing. So we put on better muscle tone, which helps us to naturally burn more fat and calories all the time. And, of course, then because it's collagen, it helps get that collagen protein back into our system for repairing.
26: Why do we need collagen, Carla?
32: Well, we actually start losing collagen in our mid-20s. When we're young, of course, we're youthful and our
26: sure.
32: body feels good and looks good, and we have lots of collagen in our skin and our hair.
26: Yeah.
32: But as we get older, just from about the age of mid-20s on, we start losing the ability to produce collagen. Mm-hmm. And, of course, as we get up in years, we really notice the loss of collagen and that our skin starts to wrinkle, our joints start to hurt, and we tend to become more fat and less muscle.
26: It's interesting. We always kind of knew internally that we're missing kind of a key ingredient. What makes collagenate such a great source of collagen, Carla?
32: Yes, well, we work with one of the top collagen experts in the country at helping collagen to be very absorbable so that the body can absorb and utilize the collagen. The collagen's gone through a special enzymatic process and combined with an organic aloe vera juice, which really helps with the absorption.
26: Mm. Well, you know, we can see that something like collagenate being a good absorbable source of collagen would be good for the joints, the hair, and the skin, but how in the world does collagenate help people lose weight?
32: Yes, well, it's a very absorbable protein, and that's what proteins do, is they help the body to repair. As your body repairs, it gets healthier, you get better muscle tone. That helps naturally for your metabolism to be better, and that's what we want, is a better metabolism, because that means that our body can naturally burn more fat and calories all the time.
26: You know, we've always known that collagenate is very, very unique and very, very special, as a matter of fact. What makes collagenate stand hands above the other weight loss products out there, Carla?
32: Well, there's no stimulants in collagenate, no diuretics, no laxatives, no gimmicks, really. It's basically helping your body to naturally be healthier, which kind of works on a different mechanism than other products out there. It's not forcing your body to do something unnatural. It's naturally working with your body to help your body to naturally have a better metabolism, which there again means you can burn more fat and calories.
26: Certainly, and this is something you've said many times on this show, that you and your great team there have invested many years in sort of perfecting the formula, if you will, and really bringing this to what it is today. And so it's an incredible product that we've been talking about for a long time here. If you're new to this information, stay where you are, because you're just on the beginning of learning some great things. We're talking with Carla, the Vim of Vim and Vigor's Collagenate. 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Want to listen to a conversation, Carl, that you had with a newer customer of yours. His name is John, and John suffered with diabetes and desperately needed to lose weight. After hearing about collagenate for many years, he finally picked up the phone and made the order. And as you will hear, he is so glad that he did.
32: We've got John on the line. I understand, John, you're a diabetic and that you lost 50 pounds on collagenate and 6 inches in your waist.
0: That is correct.
32: So you're looking pretty slim.
0: I am. I had been gaining weight, and it wouldn't stop. I mean, the heaviest I'd ever been in my life.
32: I heard you had been hearing us for a few years on the radio, and your wife finally slapped you and told you to go ahead and order it.
0: Yeah, you know, it's like a commercial said, you know, I could have had this drink, and they slapped you on the back of the head. Well, I said, you know, I've been listening to that program for a couple of years now, and I've been meaning to do that, and it was just like this aha moment. She says, yeah, okay, fine, so when are you going to do it? And I said, today.
32: And how long did it take for you to start losing weight, John?
0: Losing weight, maybe 30, 45 days. But what I recognized, my belt, I started moving back holes in my belt.
32: Oh, good.
0: This is really neat. So I'm going to treat myself to some new pants because none of my pants will fit me.
32: Oh, good. So, John, you started losing inches in your waist first. Now, you've lost 6 inches in your waist total now. And
0: yes,
32: you've lost 50
0: correct.
32: Pounds. You lost 50 pounds on the scale. So you started noticing the inch loss in your waist first, but you did lose the weight on the scale, too.
0: Oh, yes, absolutely. It was inches first, and then I assumed that I was losing weight, but I just wasn't jumping on the scale every day. Mm-hmm. But I noticed I was feeling better. And I didn't get it for the energy level, but I noticed my energy levels are really, really up.
32: Good, yes. A lot of people find that. There's no stimulants in collagenate, but people find that their energy is naturally better.
0: I can't say enough about your product. You know, when you hear things on the radio and say, okay, right, and people tend to procrastinate because is that too good to be true, and I don't have to exercise. And I really haven't done any hard exercise or anything like that. The weight loss is not because of exercise. The weight loss is because of the collagenate product.
32: Mm-hmm. Well, we still encourage you to walk and get a little bit of movement, too.
0: Well, I do. I mean, you know, I'm out all the time. I'm walking.
32: Collagenate is pretty easy. You're just taking the tablespoon with the glass of water for just first thing in the morning, right?
0: That's it.
32: And John, how's your diabetes doing? Have you had your blood sugar tested?
0: Oh, yeah. I test that every day.
32: Has it improved since you've lost the 50 pounds with collagenate?
0: Oh, dramatically. Dramatically, yes. I was able to switch off of an insulin product to another product, which is a non-insulin-based product.
32: Oh, good. So you actually switched from insulin to a non-insulin-based product since you've been on collagenate.
0: Yes, absolutely.
32: Well, that's wonderful.
0: I was pleased with it. I was chatting with someone, and they have a pill or a potion or something that they sell. And they said, well, why didn't you call me and talk to me? And I said, you got a diet plan. That's not what I'm looking for. And I said, this was straightforward. It was simple. It was easy to do. And I said, it did the job.
32: Yes. That's what people like about collagenate. It's simple, and you can do it. It's easy.
0: And I don't have time to remember, oh, I got to do this. I've got to take this now, this hour. And that's just a complication and regimentation that I don't want to have to put into my life. And I'm extremely pleased with the product.
32: Great, John. We thank you so much for your time.
0: You have a wonderful, blessed day.
32: Thanks. You too.
26: You know, I want to mention, Carla, you know, for those who have heard us talking about collagenate for many, many years, year after year, don't sit around like John did and wait for someone to walk up and hit you on the back of the head. Do something about it. Don't wait on that epiphany or that special moment, a serendipitous moment. Pick up

0: supplement, which is nice because it tends to level out the blood sugar levels.
1: Mm.
0: And then, of course, because it's helping with the weight loss, most diabetics do very well because as they're losing weight, then their blood sugar levels, of course, improve, like John's did. Mm. He was actually able to get off of an insulin-based medication to a non-insulin-based one. So he's doing much better now.
1: That is just incredible. And to that effect, as he mentioned a moment ago, what about for people with high blood pressure or even high cholesterol?
0: Same thing. There's no stimulants in collagenase, so it's not going to adversely affect the blood pressure. Most of our customers with high blood pressure and high cholesterol find that as they get on collagenase, their numbers tend to improve. We've worked with collagenase for over 13 years, and up to now, there's been no contraindications with any medications or diseases or any other supplements. If people have a concern, by all means, they can, you know, ask their doctor, or they can even have their doctor call us if the doctor is not familiar with the product. But up to now, there's been no contraindications, and then usually, of course, as people get healthier, their numbers tend to improve.
1: You know, back to something that falls into that unique category again with collagenase. You know, many have found that with collagenase, they're able to lose weight in those hard-to-lose areas, and you all know where those areas are on your body there, and it's in the waist or the belly area in general. Why is that, Carla?
0: Well, collagenase is really promoting a true, safe fat loss, which is what we want. You know, so many unhealthy programs kind of cause your body to lose muscle and water weight and other things. Collagenase is really focusing on promoting the true fat loss, so you lose just the fat, which means that it's going to be in those areas that really have accumulated the fat. Of course, as we get older, that tends to be in the waist and the midriff area,
1: sure.
0: And most people find that they really start losing in those areas with the collagenase.
1: And that is welcome news, I'm sure, for most everyone. And that brings up an interesting point in terms of monitoring our success with collagenase, Carla. Is it good for people to measure their waist instead of, say, getting on the scale like in typical fashion?
0: Yes, because a lot of times with collagenase, people are reproportioning. Mm. And the waist is a good indication of a true fat loss. I mean, of course, you can do body fat testing and things that are much more elaborate. But as a simple measurement, just the measurement of the waist is a good indication of a true fat loss. And, of course, as John noticed, his belt just started getting smaller, you know, yeah. Try to tighten up his belt. Of course, if people have weight to lose on the scale, they'll lose that, too.
1: Yeah. You know, and, too, John liked collagenase because it was easy to take and he didn't have to go on a diet. And those are very appealing. So what do you tell people with regards to dieting when they get on collagenase?
0: We tell them to not go on a restrictive diet because that backfires, of course.
1: Right.
0: We usually just tell people to take the tablespoon of collagenase once a day, preferably either right at bedtime or first thing in the morning on the empty stomach, and to let collagenase do its thing. Of course, people want to be reasonable, but they don't want to purposely overeat, but just to keep their portion sizes reasonable, take the collagenase and just let collagenase do its thing. Of course, people's bodies are being stubborn for one reason or another, and they're not losing towards the end of that first bottle, like in the first 3 to 4 weeks. Then we urge them to call us so we can walk through things, see what they're doing, and see if we can give them any tips along the way.
1: Certainly, and that's a wonderful blessing to be able to call the number. And just if you have a question or concern, they're there for you. If you're just joining our conversation today, we're talking about the many benefits of Vim and Vigor's collagenase. Pick up the phone and make that call. 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All right, let's listen to a conversation.

0: conversation, Carla, that you had with a customer of yours. Her name is Jill, and Jill and her husband both lost weight with CollagenAid, and they got some great surprises and a decrease in their health insurance.
1: Hi, my name is Jill, and I have been taking the CollagenAid product, and I'm so happy with it. I've lost 25 pounds, plus my husband, he's lost 20 pounds. His cholesterol and his blood pressure is back to a normal level where he's no longer rated on his insurance. And so we're both very pleased. People have noticed at my church and everywhere I go that I've lost a lot of weight, so I'm really happy. Anyone that would love to take this should, because it works.
2: Great. And then, Jill, is it your daughter that's getting married?
1: Yeah, my youngest daughter. She's getting married in 5 weeks.
2: Oh, great.
1: Can't believe it.
2: You're at your goal weight, and your husband's also at his goal weight.
1: Yeah, he's back to the weight he was when we got married, and I'm back to what I was just before I got married. So I'm very happy about that.
2: And, Jill, how old are you?
1: I'm 52, almost 53, and that's another thing. Normally at this age, you gain weight, and I'm definitely menopausal, and I'm not gaining, I'm losing.
2: So you've lost 25 pounds in your 50s. That's great.
1: Mm-hmm. That doesn't happen very often. People think I'm still in my late 30s because of my shape. A lot of people think I'm a lot younger than I am.
2: Oh, good. And you're going to be looking great for your daughter's wedding.
1: I sure am.
2: Good for you. And now your skin, you said that your skin is not as dry.
1: Yes, definitely. I was a sufferer of psoriasis, and I don't have that anymore. I just find my skin isn't nearly as flaky. Normally, every winter it is.
2: Well, both the collagen in CollagenAid plus the aloe vera is very good for the skin, too. And you said your fingernails are better?
1: Yeah, I'm growing my nails for the wedding because I need nails, and they're not breaking like they used to. I'm going to have nice nails for the wedding, too.
2: Oh,
1: I'm going to be one hot mama at that wedding.
2: Oh, good. Well, thank you so much for your time, Jill.
1: Oh, you're welcome.
2: You have a great rest of your day.
0: Jill's husband, let's kind of dissect this conversation, got improvements in his blood pressure and cholesterol to the point of saving them on their health insurance. Carla, what an incredible blessing that happened with Jill and her husband.
2: Yes, and collagen is just a safe nutritional supplement. That's what's neat. It's not a drug. It's just a safe nutritional supplement. But it's amazing what the body will do if you give it the right tools.
0: Certainly, yeah. You know, and Jill mentioned that she's in her 50s, still has great weight loss with collagenate. Even at that phase of life, at her age, is that usual for that to happen?
2: Yes. Yes, we kind of specialize in it with women getting older and hormones changing. Of course, it's a tough time of life, especially for women as they get a little bit older and the hormones change. But the nice thing is because collagenate's healthy and it's promoting that safe fat loss, it really works well, especially with the weight loss and the waist. And just in that tough time of life for a lot of women.
0: Sure. You know, and all this happening sort of simultaneously with all the weight loss, everything, the great things happening, Jill also got improvements in her skin and nails. I mean, she started seeing improvements across the board.
2: Mm-hmm. Yes, that's very common because it's there again. Collagen is that main structure protein, makes up our hair, skin, nails, ligaments, joints.
0: Yeah.
2: It's the protein that keeps our bodies youthful, keeps our skin young looking and healthy looking. So, of course, as people get collagenate into their system, then the body can repair and can be healthier. You know, I kind of joke, it's not going to make us all 20 again, but it definitely can help.
0: It will certainly try to catch up, and it's wonderful. So, you know, for those reasons alone, folks, I mean, call the number. There's no obligation, and it's certainly a great time to call. Wonderful specials happening right now. 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You know, Carla, people can go to your website, vimandvigor.com, spelling that out again. That's V as in Victor, I-M as in Mary, A-N-D-V-I-G-O-R.com. And there they're going to see a picture of you and your husband, Rick, to the top left-hand corner. You're the Vim, Rick is the Vigor. Let's listen to a conversation while we still have time that you and Rick had with a customer of yours. Her name is Marcia. Now, Marcia did not lose weight right away on CollagenAid, but got great improvements in her bursitis that she'd been suffering with, and then got a great surprise when she lost 35 pounds.
3: Hello, Marcia. How are you?
4: Good.
5: Hi, Marcia. You've been taking CollagenAid from Vim and Vigor?
4: Yes.
5: So how are you doing so far?
4: Real good. I took it for several months before I noticed any weight loss in particular, but what I noticed at first was that I had a quite painful bursitis in my right thumb joint where it connects to my wrist, to where I couldn't even hold a bottle or open anything or do much. And when I was at the point where I thought I might want to give up on the CollagenAid, I was noticing that the pain in that joint was getting better. And I kind of connected the two and decided to just keep taking the collagenate. And I kept taking it and kept taking it. My thumb kept getting better and better and better. And then it was probably about the maybe fourth or fifth month, just kind of started losing weight and lost 35 pounds.
5: 35 pounds. So what's interesting is when you got started on collagenate, you didn't notice the weight loss right away, but you did notice that your thumb was feeling better.
4: Right. And then I noticed I probably started to lose inches in my legs before actual weight, and now lost the weight and just keep losing it. And I really haven't exercised much, if at all. So I know that if I could get doing that again, it would probably even be better.
5: Mm-hmm. But still, to lose 35 pounds without exercising, mm-hmm. that's
4: right.
5: good. I mean, obviously, we would like to get your whole body healthy and get you a little bit of exercise in there, too, for your heart,
3: cardio.
5: Your
3: yeah.
5: heart and your body.
4: Mm-hmm.
5: But,
4: right.
5: but to lose 35 pounds, that's also taking a lot of weight off your body. So if you start exercise or even start a walking program now, your body will hold it better and your joints will hold it better because you have less weight to carry around.
4: Oh, definitely.
5: Mm-hmm. 35 pounds, that's a big chunk to take off.
4: Oh, yeah. I feel better and clothes fit better and all kinds of things are better.
5: Mm-hmm. Great.
4: I don't know, it must have just been the Lord or something that I just didn't give up.
5: Mm-hmm.
4: Just kept taking it anyway.
5: Well, and, good. I'm glad.
3: And just to have the use of your hand, mm-hmm. a full use of your hand is really great.
4: Oh, that's
3: just
4: really
3: even
4: good.
3: More important.
4: In my job, I use both hands mm-hmm. and I was real concerned with how that was going to play out because it was very painful.
0: You know, it's interesting, Carla, as Marcia kind of explains her story, the very first thing she noticed was improvement in her joints, and it went from there. Is that a common thing that you see with a lot of your customers?
2: Yes. I think the body considers the joints more important than weight loss in the sense when people first start taking in collagenate, the body needs that collagen, especially if there's joint issues or injuries. In her case, she had bursitis. We have lots of other customers with arthritis, especially fibromyalgia. We've heard from lots of our customers in the past with fibromyalgia, which is kind of an arthritis of the muscle.
0: Right.
2: But we find with those types of people in particular, the collagenate tends to help in those areas. So they get good pain relief first. And then the weight loss tends to kick in a little bit later. Like now in Marcia's case, she didn't lose any weight the first 3 months, but because her bursitis was feeling so much better, she went ahead and reordered collagenate and then lost 35 pounds in the fourth and fifth month.
0: Incredible. Great things come to those who wait, I've always heard, and sometimes it's losing the weight. So, Carla, this is incredible. Our time always flies by. So we thank you so much for all that you're doing for our listeners, for all of the thousands of customers that have seen such great success with collagenate over the years and continue to, and we certainly thank you for your time and your dear friendship. Thank you, Carla.
2: Well, thank you. You have a great rest of your day.
0: You know, folks, don't let your weight or even your joints prevent you from doing the activities that you really enjoy. 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
17: Welcome to the show. I'm your host, Jason Kam. I'm here with Jan Levin. We're at Purity Products headquarters in Plainview, New York. Thanks for joining us today. Very busy show. We're going to be talking about an ingredient that I can guarantee, once we tell you all the benefits and all the various things that it can do, you are going to want to try it. And we've got a great offer coming up later in the show. So do not go anywhere. But before I bring Jan on board, are you ready to play true or false? True or false? Is there a nutrient out there where even just a mild deficiency would be considered a public health crisis? Hint, the answer is true. Is there a nutrient that's hard to get in healthy amounts, even when you eat a healthy diet? Yes, that's true. Is there a nutrient that may be more critical for our bones and muscles than even calcium? And if you want to guess again, the answer is, of course, yes, there is. And with us to give us the actual ingredient that we're talking about is my colleague, Jan Levin, president of Purity Products. And Jan is here to say that this mineral is not getting the attention it deserves in the media, and he's here to change that. He's going to tell us all about it today. Jan, welcome on board. What do you have for us today?
18: Well, Jason, thanks for the introduction. Great job there. I'm just so delighted to be a part today of this program. I call this a nutritional whodunit story of the highest caliber. It's a nutritional mystery story. And today it's all about connecting the dots. So what affects our heart, our arteries, our sleep, our muscles, our brain, our blood pressure and strength? The evidence is in, Jason, the mineral is magnesium. Mm-hmm. So today's show is all about magnesium, but getting into the intricacies a little bit so people can understand the magnitude of today's health story. And here's why I want us to be talking about magnesium more in the news. This is from the journal Open Heart, and it's from back in 2018, recent stuff. PubMed abstract headlines, a subclinical magnesium deficiency is a principal driver of cardiovascular concerns, and they call it, I quote, a public health crisis. So low magnesium status is pervasive. It's real. It's compounding health concerns that we already have. And get this, magnesium is very hard to measure in the blood. So most of us are walking around deficient. We don't even know it.
17: Wow. Now, you've been talking about magnesium for a long time, and Purity Products has offered magnesium for quite a while. We've got a hot new version of it that's mm-hmm. better than ever. And as you said, magnesium is obviously imperative, but what you didn't mention is that it's very hard to measure, and most people don't realize that. So we're trying to connect the dots for our listeners, for our customers here. Tell me, what else can you share on this front? Because our customer, they're not seeing this story in the news.
18: Right.
17: It kind of reminds me of vitamin D a little bit.
18: I know.
17: Right?
18: And I reflect on that sometimes. And as I study magnesium, the story gets bigger and it gets more dramatic, because in 1994, researchers, the Journal of the American College of Nutrition, studied healthy elderly Norwegians, and the magnesium status that they looked at, they concluded, very hard to measure in a blood test, even when these were healthy people.
17: Right.
18: And even when the blood test looked like they were healthy, when they dug a little deeper, the magnesium levels were depleted. So what do we do? 50 to 80% of us are not getting enough magnesium in our diet. It's called a subclinical deficiency. You know, they have two types of deficiencies, and it's kind of an interesting term. They call it a frank deficiency. That's scurvy. If you don't have enough vitamin C,
17: right,
18: you have scurvy. If you have a frank deficiency of magnesium, that you can measure. But the subclinical deficiency affects so many different body parts, and it's very hard to measure. That's why I don't want to ignore this problem any longer.
17: Very, very interesting. People are deficient. They have no idea. The good news is we're going to be able to fix it for people today. Now, Jan, you're very passionate about magnesium, and you are on something of a mission here, and you have been obsessed with this for the last few weeks, I have to say. Ask anyone in the building at Purity Products, they will tell you all Jan is talking about is this magnesium issue, as he's been studying it and learning more about it. But you have made it your mission to help people get back the magnesium they need to be as healthy as possible. So as you said, even if you are a little short on magnesium, it's going to impact all sorts of things. You said like 10 or so things in the body.
19: Right.
17: Why don't you recap that for
18: us? Yeah, I mean, I call it the alphabet of benefits or the alphabet of health concerns, because when I started with A, I could literally go through the entire alphabet. I don't want to do that here, Jay, because I don't want you to get like bored. But let me just get started so you get the gist of what I'm saying. If you look at the A's, I mean, magnesium is absolutely essential for two things, artery health and ATP. When we use energy, we, of course, need to rely on ATP for that. That's cellular metabolism. We need magnesium. Our arteries crave magnesium because it helps relax the blood vessels. Here's an important point. Calcium constricts, magnesium relaxes. So we need that magnesium for our heart. We need that magnesium for our blood vessels. It's incredibly important for our arteries. We want that healthy blood flow. For the A's, it's just about the arteries and the ATP. For the B's, blood pressure, blood sugar, don't forget brain function. Magnesium plays a crucial role in each one of those areas of health. Again, those are crucial. Blood sugar, blood pressure, brain function. For the C, we get into the cardiovascular system, because when you want your heart to relax, if you want that healthy heart rhythm, guess what? Magnesium, absolutely pivotal. Hmm. For the D's, it's not just about dreaming and it's not just about doing things better. It's kind of like to talk about healthy mood. But when they research the role of magnesium in healthy brain function, and they look in the area of mood, it is dramatic how magnesium can elevate the mood. We can't get into all the different health claims because, of course, dietary supplements are designed to support health. We don't want to talk about disease states. But when you think about low magnesium, you should be thinking about low mood. The research for people under age 65, I'm going to quote the headlines, and this is from Healthline.com. They say the results of magnesium on the mood can be dramatic. Wow. So this is really, really big. When you think about sleep, I like to think about melatonin. We know that magnesium is crucial for healthy dreaming, healthy sleep, and sleep quality. I don't want to go through the whole alphabet, Jay. I was using that more as just a metaphor for how big the suite of benefits is that magnesium impacts.
17: Well, it's incredible. And we've been talking about this for years, that when you are missing out on certain vitamins and minerals and other nutrients, your body just doesn't function properly and you don't feel right. And there really is something in every letter of the alphabet here.
19: Right.
17: You know, it's really interesting. I had no idea that magnesium was involved in melatonin production. Melatonin is very popular for our customers. It really helps them sleep better. So that is a huge benefit, but you're only up to D and you've listed like 9 different benefits of magnesium. Why don't we just go to E, because I can't wait to hear what you could have come up with. What is E? Let me guess. Energy.
18: Well, you got that right. Energy. When we think about energy and magnesium, of course, as crucial as CoQ10 is for energy production, magnesium is right there. Healthline reports magnesium is responsible for 600 biochemical reactions in the body. But we've talked about energy and magnesium. When you do the research for E, you also find exercise performance. This is what really struck me as a surprise. Wow. In one study in 2014, Jay, they looked at, this is in Sports Science, volleyball players who took 350 milligrams of magnesium per day boosted their ability to jump, and it enhanced their arm swinging movements. Of course, this is in volleyball, so I'm thinking maybe they were measuring serve speed or things like that. But by the way, these were people who didn't even have a magnesium deficiency.
17: Wow.
18: These were healthy, you know, athletes. So these are absolutely crucial findings. And again, helps to build that case that magnesium may be the most important mineral that's missing in your diet. Even if you have a subclinical deficiency, The results can be pervasive. So it's time for us to do something about it. And that's what today's show is all about.
17: Well, so let me ask for people who are listening. And, you know, we always recommend the first option is get your vitamins and minerals and your key nutrients from your foods, from your diet. But obviously, you can't always do that. That's right. Where nutritional supplements come into play. And, you know, it seems like it's virtually impossible to get enough magnesium in your diet, even if you were trying.
18: No doubt about it. When you look at the list of foods that you would have to eat to have healthy levels of magnesium, and perhaps some people can pull this off, but you're talking about the green leafy vegetables, boiled spinach, Swiss chard, mung beans, quinoa. You know, how many mung beans did you get this week?
17: Right.
18: Chickpeas. So these are kind of odd ingredients to load up on a regular basis. And if you got them this week, are you going to get them next week?
17: Yeah, but not only that, people take certain drugs or the proton pump inhibitors. There are others, antacids, if you drink too much coffee, and this will actually deplete your body of magnesium, making your shortage even worse.
18: It's an absolute fact. Some of those key ingredients that we enjoy every day that even have some side benefits like coffee, for some reason, deplete the body of magnesium levels.
17: Right.
18: And like you said, those antacids, you know, if you need to take it, you need to manage your magnesium levels. So getting a dietary supplement that gets magnesium right, that's also been elusive for so many people.
17: Right. And I think now is a great time to bring up our new supplement. We call it MagBlue. Mm-hmm. They are probably the most beautiful tablets we've ever had at Purity Products. There's a special technology, a coating technology that makes these very, very easy to swallow. I'm sure you'll get into that. So why don't you be the one to tell us about MagBlue? Tell the audience about it.
18: Yeah, at its core, Jay, the idea behind MagBlue is let's do something with magnesium that's never been done before. I mean, if you want to run out and get cheap magnesium, the magnesium carbonates and the sulfates, they're 4% deficient. So you wind up taking massive amounts, 4 or 5 big giant Whopper pills to get a few hundred milligrams of magnesium. That's like the old technology, the magnesium bisglycinate buffered chelate, which is the latest technology, is 4 times more efficient. Wow. So you have much smaller tablets. We like that idea because our customers, when we do these surveys, they're like, don't give me those big tablets. I want the smaller ones. We added this slippery tech coating, which is a slippery technology to these beautiful blue tablets so that they go down faster and smoother than any tablet in the industry. But at its core, what makes MagBlue unique is, sure, it has the 350 milligrams of this elite magnesium, and sure, it's in these beautiful blue small tablets, but we added vitamin D, 2,000 units. We added a little bit of zinc and boron and these blueberries, Jason.
17: Yeah, Jan, I love these. Tell everyone about these organic blueberries that we source from northern Canada. Talk about the bears for a second. I understand there are some issues with bears up there, too, sometimes.
18: Jay, what we do to get these blueberries, you would not believe. I mean, they come from way up north in Canada. The winters there, they are brutal. It's so harsh, these conditions, that our wild organic blueberries up there, they need to create their own antioxidant defense. 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
17: 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That number, 1-800-218-6030. Well, something we haven't really had a chance to focus on much is really important, and I know it's important to a lot of our customers and listeners, and that is getting a healthy night's sleep.
18: Yes,
17: and I mean, we know that magnesium plays an absolutely crucial role in this, and you know, I know as I get older, it does become harder and harder to get a good night's sleep. It's not just me, and when you don't sleep well, when you wake up tired, when you're irritable and moody, life is just not that good. So tell people how an easy solution here. Tell people how Mag Blue is such an easy solution, an easy tool that they can use to powerfully promote a really, really good night's sleep
18: A
17: deep, restful sleep.
18: I mean, you know, at Purity Products, you know how it is. We're inspired by the science. You know, we like to say, you know, we're driven by the science and we're actually inspired by nature. You look to PubMed at 500 milligrams of magnesium, some of the clinical research back in December 2012. Jay, they looked at 46 older patients and they were given magnesium supplements or a placebo over an 8-week period.
17: Mm-hmm.
18: The group that got the magnesium, they experienced a significant increase in sleep time, mm-hmm, and an increase in sleep efficiency.
17: And what is that?
18: They call sleep quality.
17: Right. And so what does that mean exactly?
18: What that means is they look at things like sleep latency. How quickly do you fall asleep? They look at the sleep quality. They look at REM sleep. They look at deep sleep. And then they can conclude your sleep is more efficient.
17: Right.
18: These are important biomarkers. We know that healthy sleep is correlated to things like healthy weight. It's correlated to healthy brain function. And if you don't get a good night's sleep and you feel tired, I mean, it's just a real sap on quality of life. So magnesium plays a crucial role in helping the body release melatonin. And when we get that melatonin, we get that natural, deeper, restful sleep. And that's what Mag Blue can do for people. It supports that healthy sleep experience.
17: Right. And when it comes to sleeping, an issue that millions of people have, their legs can tighten up.
18: Yeah.
17: Magnesium has been long considered one of the go-to remedies to help keep your muscles calm and comfortable while you sleep. So that is something that definitely should not be overlooked. Now, Jan, let me read a couple of quick testimonials from our customers, our own customers who have used Mag Blue, and then I'll remind people how they can get started with their $10 starter bottle. Here's Georgia from June 2020. She gives Mag Blue 5 stars and she says, I love, love this Mag Blue product. I've been taking it for about 2 weeks and I have had no leg or foot cramps. This hasn't happened to me in years. My sleep quality has improved immensely. Here's another one from Fitness in November 2020. She gives it 5 stars. She said, my sister got me using MagBlue, gives me more get up and go during the day and helps me sleep at night. Nice to be able to have several vitamins combined into one that works so well together.
18: Hey, Jay, let me read 2 really quick. 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
17: 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Jan, let me ask you about, this is one of the best studies that you'll ever see on magnesium. It's a Harvard study.
19: Yeah.
17: 40,000 men. They looked at them over a period of 12 years. What an incredible study. And what the investigators found was a very positive relationship between magnesium and heart health. We haven't really talked much about heart health, but this is incredible. There's another study I want to point out. They looked at women aged 47 to 75. That is our customer's age right there. That's our age group. That's who's listening right now. And they found that higher magnesium intake was associated with a healthy heart rate and also, believe it or not, with healthy blood sugar balance, even healthy cholesterol levels. So for cardiovascular health, this is one of the best things you can do. Jan, connect the dots. Why is magnesium so important for our hearts?
18: Jay, again, it goes to that concept that calcium constricts, magnesium relaxes. We can't, because our diet is usually a little too rich with calcium related type foods, and we don't get that magnesium. If we don't have that ability for our blood vessels to relax, for our heart to relax, how can we experience that healthy heart rhythm? You know, magnesium wasn't the diet a century ago, but it's not here now, and it's very hard for us to get it. I think at its core, magnesium is the most unheralded of all of the heart nutrients. And of course, that includes fish oil and CoQ10. They're important. But if you miss out on the magnesium and your muscles are kind of not relaxed, you can imagine the heart is a muscle if you don't have healthy levels of magnesium.
17: Let me tell everybody how to get started. If you are one of the first 1,000 callers, we are going to send you your very own 30-day starter bottle of MagBlue for less than $10. It's just $9.95. 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
22: In 1796, George Washington made one of the most consequential decisions in American history. He chose not to seek a third term as president. So why does that matter? Because America was not built on permanent rulers. It was built on ordered liberty. Faith teaches that authority is a stewardship, not a possession. Leaders are accountable to God for how they use power. And why does that still matter today? Because republics survive when leaders respect limits and citizens defend them. Washington's lesson still stands. A republic is preserved when power has limits. And public service remains a duty to God and country, not a path to personal rule.
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4: The information given on this show, Totally Transformed with Dr. Connie, is not formal psychotherapy and does not constitute a consent to treat, nor does it constitute privileged communication with a psychologist or pastor. Rather, it is a show dedicated to the general mental health and relationship education and entertainment from a spiritual and psychological perspective, addressing life issues. The show's content should not be considered a substitute for any form of legal, medical, spiritual, or psychological advice, counseling, treatment, or therapy. If you need specific ongoing care, you should contact a qualified licensed professional to diagnose and specifically address your individual needs and issues.
1: Welcome to Totally Transformed with Dr. Connie. Stay tuned as Dr. Connie applies her expertise, warmth, and wisdom to the everyday problems people face. Dr. Connie Borden is a licensed clinical psychologist and ordained minister practicing in the Dallas metro area. During the next hour, she'll take a look at everyday problems from a spiritual, physical, and psychological perspective. And now, here is Dr. Connie Borden.
5: 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And so if you did not get to listen to part one last week, you can listen to it at your leisure along with part two. I'm starting this series right now because we're now on into July. And as I said last week, many parents have probably decided where their children are going to be educated next year. If they're in the public school, it's kind of a no-brainer. You have to do some things, I'm sure, to keep your child registered and going, but whatever neighborhood or city or district you live in, your children are going there. And if you're in private education, meaning that you want to have a Christian worldview or some type of private treatment, like there's charter schools, even in the public school arena, that have a focus, like on something that your children are particularly interested in, there's a focus. I believe that you have to apply to those schools as well, potentially be accepted. I'm not into the education process as well as I have been in the past. I did teach and administrate for almost 20 years before I went back, and got my doctorate, and then have been counseling in this area for almost 20 years beyond that. So I've had kind of a two-part career. When my son, I only had one child because we couldn't have any more. But I feel like all the children that I've been exposed to, I mean, thousands over a 20-year educational experience being a teacher and administrator, are my children too, sort of, so to speak. Or if you're ministering at church and you're teaching in the Sunday school or whatever they call it at your church, they don't call it Sunday school so much anymore. But there's always programs, praise the Lord, for children so they don't have to sit in the auditorium and hear what is being presented to people or your parents, the parents, on an adult level. And so that's always good. And so if you have, as I said last week, any exposure to the next generation or any opportunity to minister to them, to teach them, to influence them besides your own children, if you have any, that's always a good thing to do because the next generation that we're educating now will be the leaders of tomorrow. And that's really serious as far as your children and your children's, your grandchildren, as to what kind of leadership that they will be around. Well, who's going to be the president and the congressman and the city councilmen and mayors and all that could be your children or those that you have at church that you're influencing, or school if you're a teacher, because we then move on, of course, in the generations. And who will be the leaders of today will not be the leaders of tomorrow. I'm also chairing at this time, and will be sharing through now till November, just alerting you more that we're in a voting season. It's kind of a weird voting season because the things we're voting for, like mayor and school board and fire chief, maybe, you know, just off the top of my head, in all the different districts around where we live here in the Dallas, Fort Worth area, are scheduled at weird times, at weird places. They're in between elections, like replacing somebody that resigned, or for the lower things that we're voting for, the lower positions, not president and vice president, sometimes senator, sometimes representatives in Congress. So we need to be alert about voting now, because typically people can get in that we don't want to get in because the voter turnout is low. And so people win if they have a big presence and they're on the radio or they're doing advertisements all the time. People may be getting in that you don't want to get in. There's a lot of liberal left people that are getting in right now. If you're liberal left, you may think that's good. I personally do not, because they tend to stand for platforms that are basically socialism or class, sometimes communism. They're not the proponents of the foundational principles that form this nation that was based in Judeo-Christian principles, capitalism, and the things that made this country great. Sometimes when people are disgruntled about the economy, or like right now we're fighting a war or a conflict with trying to keep Iran from getting nuclear capabilities. So things have gone up, like access to oil always happens. I mean, we have access to it, but oil prices can go up. That means gasoline goes up. Sometimes people don't look at the root issues of that, though. In this period where we've been in this conflict with Iran, the oil prices are starting to come down. But unfortunately, Iran, which is a Muslim population, Muslim focus, they don't serve the God we serve. If you're a Christian and I'm talking to you, they serve another God, Allah. And the philosophy with tried and true Muslims is that they hate America. They hate Israel. They want to actually kill us. That's why the terrorist groups like Hezbollah and some of the terroristic attacks we've had in America. I forget how many thousand Americans, maybe, I don't know, over the years when terrorism has been rampant, has been achieved. But they're out to kill. They don't appreciate America. We are the infidel, they call us, and they will kill. That's not true across the board. There's some Muslims. You may have a Muslim friend that is different than that. They're not just like really tried and true Muslims with that perspective, like they are in Iraq right now with the HRCG, I think it's called. They're the political arm there that are just down on America, and they want to get a nuclear bomb. And if they got one, they would not only use it against Israel, because they're down on Jews. And of course, if you know your theology, we are engrafted in the vine as Gentiles. When we become saved, Jesus engrafts us in the vine to be not Jewish, but be saved and be his chosen people and all the benefits of being a Christian. So I'm talking about voting, as well as educating the next generation, because we're in a season right now to where you're voting. And then, of course, in November, there'll be another big election, voting for senators and congressmen primarily, maybe some others, governors in some states. And the primaries are going on right now. So be alert. You maybe will never be called to serve specifically in an office, but you are called to pray. If my people that are called by my name will humble themselves and pray, turn from their wicked ways, I will heal their land. 2 Chronicles 7:14. Land is meaning individual land or individual lands or hearts. And it could mean a corporate land as well. So that's what I started with last week, about educating the next generations. I talked about voting there too. Today, we're going to continue with educating the next Generations Part 2. Again, you can find these shows at totallytransformedradio.com, totallytransformed with an ED, radio.com. Click on the archival tab and the most recent shows will come up. Also, if you are in need of healing on the inside, that's our primary focus in this show. That's why it's called Totally Transformed, Romans 12:2. Do not be conformed to the world, but be transformed by the renewing of your mind, primarily in the word and fellowship with the Lord and other Christians, to know what the good and acceptable will of God is. You can get my book, Saved, S-A-V-E-D, but not free. 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So I would encourage you to get that book if you have been wounded, if you've been rejected, if you've been hurt, abused by others in the past or even in the present. I define rejection as not getting the love you need in the way you needed it, from whom you needed it, at the time you needed it. That can be anything from somebody bullying you in the first grade on up to heinous abuse like physical, sexual, verbal, mental, emotional. And we tend to carry these wounds unless they're healed, and we tend to carry lies about ourselves because of the wounds. But in Luke 4:18-19, Jesus said, I've come to heal the brokenhearted and set at liberty those that are bound, which was a fulfillment at the beginning of his ministry of Isaiah 61:1-4, where he said the same, where it says the same thing. The Spirit of the Lord God is upon me. The Lord has called me to heal the brokenhearted. That was a prophecy in the Old Testament about Luke 4:18-19 that Jesus fulfilled

0: For Life with Alistair Begg and Reunion Church with Richard Ellis. 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
2: 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But Yeshua said, "Do not think I've come to abolish the law and the prophets, for I've not come to abolish, but fulfill." 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Read a chapter from the Hebrew Bible every day. It will strengthen your faith.
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9: We're talking today about educating the next generation in an exhortation to vote and pray in these in-between elections, and of course, in the election in November. It's not a presidential election, but it is an important election as we have the legislative branch, which is the House of Representatives and the Senate. We are a democracy, but we're a representative, really, government, meaning that not just a majority wins. We send representatives to the Congress on our behalf to vote, and the legislative branch in Congress makes laws. The president, the executive branch, signs them into existence. And the judicial branch interprets the laws if there's a problem. We've gotten off on that balance of powers, which actually is described in the Word. The founding fathers took that from the Word about a balance of powers, about the legislative, executive, and judicial branch, that they would balance each other. We've just had a couple really big decisions from the judicial branch, the Supreme Court, lately. that, for example, men can't be in women's sports.

0: They voted that if you're born in America, you will be a citizen. If you're born on the shores of America, even if your parents are not legal in this country, legal, they came over illegal as aliens. But nonetheless, they voted that you would be a natural birth citizen. I have some issues with that because what's happening today is people are coming over from other countries, let's say communist China. They're going to be here for a period of time, pregnant, have their baby, go back to China and raise the baby. But that baby, because he was born or she was born on American soil, is now an American citizen. So they can raise him in other countries and then come back when that child is 18 and older with the right to vote in this country at 18 years old and have a communist or an anti-American philosophy. So it's not that anybody's against birthright citizenship. That was something put in the Constitution in the day of slavery. I won't go into that. But anyway, the Supreme Court's holding on to that, or actually, they kicked the can to the Congress to make a law that at least you have to be in this country a reasonable period of time. You can't just be here for 9 months or 12 months and have your baby and leave, and that child becomes a citizen. So if Congress then now legislates on it, it will be a law. We got to a place in this country where the last precedent in court became the law of the land. That's not the way it's supposed to be. But in the 1960s, when there was a court case that you couldn't have prayer and Bible reading in schools, or you could not have, or you could get abortions legally, that was the law of the land until Roe v. Wade, which is the court case in the 60s, Roe versus Wade, made that decision, was overturned. In the last few years, federally or nationally, but it only was given to the states again, meaning it's not a federal legal law that you can have an abortion legally, but the states can decide. So, therefore, a lot of states still decide that women can have an abortion legally. It's a big controversy because if you have a medical issue or you need to have a cessation to your pregnancy for your own life, that's different. But I don't think it takes anybody much understanding that to understand that many people are using abortion as birth control. It's not just for medical reasons. And so I heard a very troubling statistic recently. About 9% of the US, United States births, the babies that were born in 2023 were to unauthorized or temporary legal immigrant mothers. And if you want to go a little bit further, here's who was born in 2025. 3.6 million children were born in 2025. So if 9% is to illegal temporary immigrants, that's 324,000 children were born in 2025 to illegal immigrants that could take the child back to their country, raise them as communists or Muslims or whatever they want to do, and come back over in this country and have the legal right to vote. And that's part of the strategy right now that's going on to take this birthright citizenship situation and use it against Americans and use it against America. Because there is a drive, I hope that you understand, to turn this country left, to turn it socialist, to turn it communist, to turn it away from the government that has been the government since we were created and fought the Revolutionary War in 1776. And we were then a country independent from England and a country that had its own constitution and government. And so we want to stand as Christians for the country that was founded for not freedom from religion, but freedom of religion. And that's another problem because there's this whole misunderstanding about what it meant to have separation of church and state. Thomas Jefferson sent a letter to someone. He was concerned back in that era when he was around, right at the beginning of the nation, that we would have a controlled religion again, like it was in England and in Europe. The church was two big churches there was the Catholic Church and the Church of England, and they wanted to control you, what religion or what faith you could worship. He didn't want that to happen, so he wrote a letter to somebody. He used the phrase separation of church and state. It's not in the Constitution. They never meant in the Founding Fathers that we would have separation from religion or the Bible or biblical principles. I've done a couple series. You can find it at totallytransformedradio.com about what our founding fathers believed. David Barton, if you go to, let's see, I can't remember his ministry right now, but anyway, David Barton, Google him. He's got a huge ministry on and a huge museum in Texas where he's got all the founding documents. I read some of that last week from one of his books about how they used to have New Testament and Old Testament courses in the Dallas public high schools in the 40s. He's got all this documentation, and I did a couple series. He sent me his slides one time when I was living in New York, and I spoke around the area where I was about what the founding fathers believed and how they were rooted in Christian principles, and how when they had a stalemate in the Congress, they would go to prayer. They would pray to break the stalemate. The Ten Commandments were posted, and maybe still are, I believe, in the chambers of Congress. And now there's been a ruling that we can put the Ten Commandments up in any public school. Now, just a recent ruling in Texas for the children to see. I mean, who's against the Ten Commandments? Thou shalt not kill. Thou shalt not lie. Thou shalt not commit adultery. I mean, those are principles that if you don't build a culture around that, those principles, then what are you going to have? You're going to have chaos. If you don't have civil law and police presence, you're going to have chaos. Now, in the public schools, they're teaching evolution versus creation, Darwinism, the Big Bang theory. There was just a Big Bang and everybody existed instead of in the beginning, God created the world in 7 days, as it says in Genesis. And it says in John 1:1 and 2, in the beginning was the Word was with God, the Word was God. And verse 14 says, and became flesh and dwelt among us. So we believe, if you're a born again Christian, that the Bible is the blueprint for life. The Ten Commandments, of course, are in the Bible along with the Lord's Prayer. But the world government or the secular world, they want to have a roof. If you think of a house, they want the roof, the top, the roof. I have a hard time saying ROOF because I was born in Massachusetts. They want the roof to have pillars, to be held up with pillars of abortion, rebellion to authorities, situational ethics, divorce, children's rights over parents' rights, sexual revolution, euthanasia, and suicide. Euthanasia for elderly, if they're not healthy enough to live, let's just knock them off. Suicide, those are the pillars in the secular world. In God's kingdom, the ROOF, the roof, over all of society is the word of God. And then the pillars holding the roof up is self-acceptance, submission to authority, salvation, purpose, vision, moral purity, strong families. And then these pillars are based on the strong foundation of creation and the word of God. So that's a big difference if you go back to the founding fathers and those that were making laws and were in the Congress back in the beginning decades and centuries of this nation. You'll find that all to be true. Of course, in a few days, actually, you're probably still celebrating the 4th of July, the 250th anniversary of this nation that just was July 4th yesterday. You're listening to this show on Sunday, and you're probably still celebrating in Washington, D.C. There's a big fair like a fair like with Ferris wheels, and every state has a pavilion saying what is unique about that state that you can go visit. Right now, I think it's going to be still there through July 14th. Yes, July 14th, still celebrating the 250th anniversary of this nation. I hope you're celebrating. I hope you're not afraid to put out the American flag. If you're an American citizen, I hope you're a patriot because, after all, we are free and everybody is free in this country. And everything you have in this country is much better, greater than other countries that are really not. Is successful and really blessed by God, one nation under God, indivisible, with liberty and justice for all. So when we come back from these messages again, we're going to talk a little bit more about education and what you need to do to put your children in a place where the school agrees with you, what you're teaching at home, and agrees what you're being taught at church. Those three things, home, school, and church, are a threefold cord. If they agree, that builds a strong foundation that's hard to break. The Bible asks the question, what can we do if the foundations are destroyed? We can rebuild the foundations, according to Isaiah 61, 1 through 4.
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0: We're talking today about educating the next generation. 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Click on the archival tab and you can bring it up and listen to part one if you did not hear it last week. Last week I talked about the 10 top school problems in the 40s versus in the 2000s. I won't repeat that, but it's quite amazing. I mean, there was very minor in the 40s, talking chewing gum. In the 40 in our generation right now, in the 21st century, in 2026, it's violence and bullying, overcrowded classrooms, drug use, substance abuse, teen pregnancy, really, really, really big problems that interrupt a life. If you want to hear them all, you can go back to the first show I did last week, or just Google top 10 school problems for kids in the 1940s, top 10 problems for schools, whatever date you want to put it in, like starting in 2000, we're in 2026, celebrating now this summer 250 years of this nation. But one of the main problems I started to talk about last week was that if you put your child in a place where everything they're being taught and they're being persecuted for being a Christian, standing for Christianity, loving God, serving God, being saved, some parents feel like, well, that's good for them because all of us are going to be persecuted. Jesus said in the Word, they persecuted me before they you. When you're persecuted, rejoice. When you stand for Christianity. And so that's a given. Persecution, trials and tribulation, discipline are three givens in the Christian walk. You're going to be persecuted if you're standing for the Lord in the kingdom of God. You're going to have trial and tribulation. That's what Matthew says. It says, in this world, you'll have trial and tribulation, but be of good cheer. I've devoided it of its ability to harm you. So whatever you're going through today, if it's a trial, if it's a tribulation, remember Jesus is with you. Lots of scriptures in Peter about suffering for doing right. What that does is it further sanctifies you sometimes, meaning that we're instantly saved at salvation. That's justification. We'll instantly go to be with Jesus when we die. That's glorification. But sanctification is a lifetime process, which generally means becoming more like Jesus today, but not as much as tomorrow. As you fellowship with him, as you go to church, as you study the Bible, as you walk in the principles of Christianity so that you're not following Satan. So if you're doing that and you're a child, because you as parents, if I'm talking to you as parents today, have trained your child to be a Christian and stand up for it, they may try to do that and they may do that. And I'm not saying that's not good training. And I'm not saying they may not find Christian teachers in schools, Christian administrators. As I said, I taught and administrated in public school. I said this last week, for almost 5 years before I had my first child. Then I switched to Christian education because I didn't want to be restricted from praying with my kids, from speaking out the word to them and telling them that the Bible is the one true guideline. So then I switched for the rest of my teaching career when I was a teacher. I'm actually licensed to teach in Texas, Oklahoma, and New York because I lived in all those states. And I wanted to be able to be verbal, clear, direct. This teacher stands for Jesus Christ, stands for being saved. You need to be saved. And I wanted to train children in the school, not just educate them. I educated them too, reading, writing, and arithmetic, as the old saying so says, but in all the subjects I taught in upper elementary and junior high primarily. But I also wanted to train them in Christianity when it came up and have them in a school where they're being taught the word and Bible. Many years when I was teaching in the public school, I also taught chapel because in most Christian schools, they have chapel. They have once or twice a week a Christian time of gathering that's similar to church. But at any rate, when I was doing that and while I was doing that, I found out a lot about the school system. At one point, we were in Texas homeschooling and going to Christian schools and teaching in public schools in the late 80s, and we moved to New York for like about 9 to 10 years. This was a period between then and when I went to Virginia Beach to get my doctoral degree. And on the East Coast at that time, this was like in the late 80s, it was still a fact that if you homeschooled your children up there, you were considered truant and they could arrest you. Now, they had Catholic schools up there, parochial schools, which has done a great service for that area. Because the parochial schools, the Catholic schools, went to bat to say, hey, I'm paying taxes for my property. And if you're going to pick up the public school children, you're going to pick up my Catholic child and take them to wherever they want to go to school, which was a Catholic school, Catholic, where they taught Catholicism and had chapels around Catholicism. So they had that all established up there to the point where when we moved up there, we did find a Christian school. Very difficult. It was a miracle. For my son, who was in junior high and high school, that school, Chapel Field, later became one of the top 50 Christian schools in the nation. But God ordained it that there was a junior high and a Christian school right there where we were sent at that time in the will of God. And so they trained my child in still Christianity, and they had to bus my child to that school and for extracurricular activities afterwards because we paid taxes. So a lot of parents, Christian parents, should have the benefits that go with paying property taxes. But the public schools down here primarily say, no, you have to go to a public school. If you go to a private school, then you have to get your child to school. So lots of reasons that parents can't put their children in private Christian education. Number one, you're going to pay property taxes and tuition. That's not cheap. And so a lot of parents can't afford that, and rightly so. And so I'm just saying that it's difficult. Greg Abbott, our governor, tried to give some kind of tax benefit now that if you put your child in a private school and pay tuition, you get some kind of break on your taxes. But I think it's only for a very low income type or group of parents. So that doesn't help everybody unless you're in a low income, having a low income. So it's very difficult. But what I'm saying is if your child is put in a public school and they're rejected every day for the Christianity, rejection being the key problem of being abused. If you don't know who you are, where you came from, where you're going, and people don't, and kids, other kids, and even teachers don't accept you in your faith, even though in America it's supposed to be freedom of religion, not freedom from religion. If they don't accept you and they reject you, if you start talking to them about Jesus, and I am the way, the truth, and the life, and no one comes to the Father by me, and your kids start talking about their Christian faith, they can be rejected. And rejection, Ephesians 1:6 says, when you're saved, you're accepted in the beloved. Well, that means accepted in Jesus Christ. Knowing that scripture and having that really understood in the heart and the mind and the will and the imagination and the emotions, which is what I define as the soul, the mind that thinks, imagines, and remembers, the will and emotions. What you set your will to think, imagine, and remember will affect your emotions. If that's affected and they feel rejected by their peer group, every child wants to have friends in school and they want to be accepted. And if lots of times to be accepted, they have to start doing things like bullying or talking in class all the time or not getting good grades or not doing the things the teacher's asking, not respecting authority. If you don't have control in the classroom, like I said last week, as a teacher, you can't teach. But now if you discipline children in the classrooms, lots of times it's not supported by the administration. It's not supported sometimes by other parents. And you will get in trouble, or the teacher will get in trouble, for trying to have civility or authority in their classroom, just like in the city, in all the cities these days, when they're trying to do away with police officers and control and the law so we can have order. God is a God of order. If you don't have order in your city, in your schools, whatever you're talking about, and you can't control it, there's going to be chaos. So right before we go to break here, I want to offer you something. I have a suggested bibliography. 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There's a book by Joyce Meyer called Approval Addiction. I mean, I've read all these books. 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We're going to break again. This is the last segment of this show on part two on educating the next generation.
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0: We're talking today about educating the next generation. One of the things that is often not taught in public schools is character or civility. The Bible says in 2 Peter 1, 5 through 10, add to your faith virtue, which is a synonym for character, and add to that knowledge, then add to that self-control, then add to that patience, and then it goes on to explain, paraphrase, so you will not be ignorant on how to love your God or your fellow man. So what I'm trying to say here in those scriptures, if you don't have character, if you're not being taught character, and I'll talk about that a little bit in a minute, then you are not able to navigate knowledge very well. If you're saved and you just add knowledge to that, but you don't have character, then you'll probably be puffed up and you'll have the wrong motives for ministering wherever you're ministering, in church, wherever, school. But I talked a few minutes ago on the show today, about how world government is either supported with the pillars of abortion, rebellion to authority, situational ethics, divorce rate, children's rights, sexual revolution, euthanasia, and suicide. And the foundation of that government is evolution and the mind of man, which is humanism, versus God's kingdom as the roof. And those pillars holding up that roof are self-acceptance, submission to authority, salvation, purpose, vision, moral purity, strong families. And the foundation is creation and the word of God. One time, a prophecy was given over my husband and I, and it said this: if you're building a house and you don't build the house with a great roof or a strong foundation or the right quality studs and materials on the inside of the house, when the winds and rains and storms come, the house may not stand. Same thing. If you're building a child and you don't use the roof of God's kingdom, you don't teach them they were created by the one true God, you don't teach them the word of God, you don't teach them that the roof is held up by self-acceptance, submission to authority, salvation, purpose, vision, moral purity, and strong families, then what will happen is when the winds and rains of life come, which is basically what I'm saying is Satan, John 10:10, has come to kill, steal, and destroy. If you're a Christian, if you have a Christian family, your one enemy primarily is Satan, and it's Satan can work through people. The Bible says we're not wrestling against flesh and blood, even though it looks like a person's against you, but principalities and powers and rulers of darkness. So Satan in the demonic realm works through people to try to destroy you. So if your children are in school and their fellow peers are persecuting them because they're a Christian, I debate whether that child, depending how old they are, maybe high school, if they have a great foundation in the home, church, and school, and K through 8 in their public schools, maybe they can stand in junior high and high school. But then high school is where we have this sexual revolution in America, that we don't wait till we get married to have sex. Children rampantly having sex and abortions and pregnancies in the public school. It's like the thing to do. And even if you teach your child at home, hey, that's not a good thing to do. You're supposed to wait till you get married to have sex. They may be swayed by their peer group. And that's what I'm concerned about in putting a child in a public school environment where they don't stand for the things I've been talking about today. They don't pray. They don't read the Bible. The teacher might be a Christian, especially in the Dallas-Fort Worth area or the Texas area or this whole area around us, which is called primarily the Bible Belt. A lot more Christians in southern USA versus the East Coast, northern East Coast versus California, the West Coast. Middle America tends to be more Christian and particularly Southern. So I'm not saying you're not going to find Christians to educate your child or administrate the school you're in. I'm just saying that it's not allowed since the 1960s to read the Bible and pray. If a teacher does that, they could be fired today because of laws and court cases that were not really laws, court cases that were decided in the 60s. Right now we're I'm going to call it a reformation, where, as I said, 10 commandments can be posted in any schoolroom legally in the Dallas-Fort Worth area, maybe the Texas area, because that has been changed. If you're a parent and you want the 10 commandments posted in your child's classroom in the public school, you can stand for that. You can go to the principal and the school board or whatever, if it's not there, say, we can do this now. But it's not being, I don't know, I haven't taken a survey of how many schools have actually done that, public schools, but there is an effort now to come back to teaching the children the foundations of our country in Christianity and the Bible. I heard the other day that children can be bused out of the school. They can't have Bible studies in the school, but they can be bused out of the school to another place to have a Bible study, because teaching the Bible on the school property in public schools is not done by and large and not allowed. But they're making that difference, that your child could be chosen or choose in one period of the day or in an elective period, or I'm not quite sure how it's organized, to go away and to study the Bible with other children that are Christians. So slowly but surely, we're returning to the roots of our nation. But the main thing I'm concerned about, because my main focus in my ministry and Totally Transformed is to heal the brokenhearted, set at liberty those that are bound. I don't do it. Jesus does it. But if you're wounded and rejected, and you don't know you're accepted in Christ, which is a concept that a lot of adults don't understand because they were wounded as children. And I come from a background to where my parents were wounded. I was wounded as a child. I was the youngest of four children. My dad was verbally, physically, spiritually abusive to my mother. They ended up getting a divorce when I was 10. My mother died of cancer when I was 14. It was a very difficult childhood, even though my parents were Christians and had us in church, because they were rejected and wounded. So the whole concept of being rejected, why you're rejected, how to get healed, how to figure out you're wounded, what that looks like with composite cases, no identity, just a bunch of cases put together over the 20 years that I've been in psychology and counseling, of cases where people were wounded, men and women, children were wounded, and what happened, how they acted. You can't see the wound on the inside. You only tell somebody's wounded by how they're acting. They're rebellious. They're angry. They're not peaceful. They're wanting to do things of Satan's offering, drink, smoke, be part of the world, you know, all these kind of things, which in and of themselves you might be able to handle. But the more you do it, you can become an alcoholic, you can become a drug addict. Satan's trying to destroy us through offering counterfeit offers to comfort our hurt on the inside that we can't see. And that's the problem. If you have a wound on the outside of your body, if you were shot, God forbid, and you had a wound somewhere in your body, it would be bleeding, the skin would be broken, you would have to go to the hospital and have it fixed, and you would have to stitch it up. Otherwise, germs and bacteria would get in there, and your part of that body could get gangrene, and you'd either have to have surgery or cut off your arm or whatever. But we can't see ourselves on the inside. But there are wounds there, rejection, hurts, and there's a process to heal that. I have the process in my book, Saved But Not Free, that explains all this and gives you examples of cases without identity and how you got hurt, how to get free, and how to stay free. The book's basically divided into those three parts. So you can go to Amazon or savedbutnotfree.com and get that book. Right now, I'm relating that to trying to keep your child from her being hurt and rejected by his peers because they're a Christian, and talking about how do you educate them not to do that. So we're going to stop for today. This looks like there's going to be part three of educating the next generation. You can get part one and two at totallytransformedradio.com. Click on the archival tab. The first two shows will come up if you want to listen to this show again, or you didn't get last week's show, or you want to listen to both of them together at your leisure. You can stop and start it, take notes, whatever you want to do. You can do that. Lord Jesus, I just come to you in your name that's above every name. I ask you for those that are listening to this show today, or those that go and pick up the archive shows to listen to again, that you would give them understanding. You would help them to understand what they need to understand about educating the next generation in a format or a Christian foundation that's going to make them strong. So when the winds and rains of life come, they'll be able to stand. I pray that you'd help them to do that. I pray for them today and all their needs. You said you'd supply all their needs according to what? Your riches in glory, Lord. I thank you that you help us every day in this Christian walk. Help anybody that's listening to us, and we give you all the praise, honor, and glory. In Jesus' name we pray. Amen.
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24: Good afternoon. Welcome to Smart Talk. Thank you for joining me today. We as Americans, especially those Christians who support Israel, are watching what's happening in the Middle East, watching what's happening in Iran. What is happening there and what does the future look like? We're going to get some insights today from someone who knows it very well. My guest right now by telephone is Abtin Vaziri. He is a lawyer. He is a businessman. He is originally from Iran, now lives in Texas, and we want to say to Abtin, welcome to Smart Talk.
25: Well, thank you for having me. It's a pleasure to be on.
24: It's good to visit with you. Let's first ask you, tell our audience just a bit of your family story. You were born in Iran, now live in the great state of Texas. Tell us how you got here.
25: You know, as every proud Texan, you know, I said I wasn't born in Texas, but I got here as soon as I could. My story is actually a little unique. You know, I've lived in Texas now since 1995, minus a short 8-9 year stint that I worked in, went to law school in New York. But my father was an Iranian Air Force officer. Before the revolution, he was a major. He ended up retiring as a full bird colonel in the Iranian Air Force, Iranian Imperial Air Force. But back in the early 70s, Iran and U.S. were very close allies. And my father was one of the lucky Air Force officers that was sent by the Shah to the United States for training. And he came to the U.S. Three different tours in 1972, 74, and 76. He was at various different Air Force bases around the U.S. and had traveled and driven all across the U.S. and just loved the United States. But he did his training at Kelly and Lackland Air Force Base in San Antonio, and then another Air Force Base in Biloxi in Mississippi. But, he'd always loved Texas. And when I was a kid, when I was in Iran, he would always tell me how amazing Texas was. In 76, he came here. He got married to my mother, and they were here, and he was doing logistics training and then language training, Biloxi, and then they got pregnant with me, went back to Iran. I was born in October 78, and then a couple months later, in fact, while I was born, it was in the middle of martial law. He almost got shot a couple times on the way to the hospital for me to be born. But then shortly thereafter, revolution happened, and then my father was given a death sentence, and he was in a military prison awaiting execution. They had given him 3 months before his execution. And so I remember being a kid and, very small. My sisters weren't born yet. And I remember my mother crying every night, and I didn't understand what was going on, but she was crying because her husband was on death row. Fast forward, Iraq attacked Iran, and Iranians weren't ready because, 100,000 or so top of the military had been either killed or had ran away. And the military was just not ready. There was a huge military readiness issue, and Saddam Hussein took advantage of that and attacked Iran and Iran's oil fields. And so at that time, the skill set that was needed was logistics. And my father was very high up in logistics, moving assets, moving, fighter jets and C-130s and friendships and all those military aircraft. So they went to his jail cell and said, hey, and by the way, through the purge, through the many officers that had been killed by and executed by the Islamic Republic, one of my dad's friends that he had attended the military academy in Iran with moved up through the ranks, became the head of the Air Force. And he had personally come to his jail cell, said, hey, here's a pardon, but it's a conditional pardon. You have to come back and serve. You have to serve in Iran and Iraq War. Otherwise, we have to execute you. So he went back, and basically the same people that tried to execute him, he had to serve under that same military. Although the military has always been very, very loyal to the Shah, it's always been very, very patriotic. And as such, those early days of the revolution, the mullahs realized that the military could turn on them. In fact, so many more Iranians died in an Iran-Iraq war more than they should have because the mullahs were so afraid to move troops to the border to fight Saddam. In fact, most of the troops were on the eastern side of Iran, so they had to move the troops to the western side. The mullahs were afraid that the troops were going to turn on them. So they allowed a lot more people to be killed in Iran-Iraq war just because they were trying to save themselves. And as such, they created this SS force, this Fedayeen or Revolutionary Guard. And today, they're called the IRGC. But the IRGC was set up essentially as a revolutionary SS force to overlook the military to make sure the military doesn't turn on them. And today, you see how powerful the IRGC has become. And IRGC basically runs the show. But at the time, the mullahs created the IRGC as an SS force to overlook the military to make sure there's no dissent.
24: I'm visiting with Abtin Vaziri right now on Smart Talk. He's giving us some very interesting history about Iran. And so the next historical question, we hear about the Ayatollahs, we hear about Khomeini, and some people say they aren't real Iranians, they aren't really Persians, they're outsiders who came to take over the country. So who are these guys?
25: There's a lot of truth to that, right? So when Khomeini first came to Iran, he had been exiled by the Shah and sent to Paris. And the French were kind of keeping him on ice and were trying to start trouble in the U.S. And in fact, at one point, I think the Shah of Iran wanted to execute Khomeini. I think at the time, John F. Kennedy stepped in and said, hey, you can't kill him. He's a man of God, blah, blah, blah. So, these external forces controlled this revolution. And Khomeini at the time, when he came back to Iran, the interviewers asked him, I said, how do you feel? You haven't been to Iran. Do you feel any kind of you miss the country? He said, zero, no feelings at all. And he used to always say that we don't need nationalists. We don't need patriots. We need people that understand Islam. We don't need economics. We need people that speak Arabic. So these are people who never had any kind of a nationalistic or pride towards Iran. They just were Islamists that looked at Iran as a place where they could get the resources they wanted to kind of move forward this agenda that they had of this global Islamic caliphate. And Khomeini's family, and you know, the similarities are uncanny. And that's one of the reasons I decided to run for U.S. Congress back December of last year, was a lot of Iranians, when we see Mamdani and that disgusting fake jihadi smile that he has on his face, it reminds us of Ayatollah Khomeini. And the similarities are uncanny, because Mamdani's family are Muslims from India that were ejected from India and had to go to Uganda. Khomeini's family were Muslims from India that were rejected and ejected, and they came to Iran. Khomeini is actually a place in India, and his family is from India, right? Many, many of the people that are running the Iranian government either have Iraqi roots or Syrian roots. You know, the foreign minister right now is a gentleman named Abbas Araghchi. Araghchi literally means he's from Iraq. So the country has been not only has it been hijacked, it's been hijacked by the Islamists. And many of them are not Iranian, nor do they have Iranian roots. Some of them came as immigrants from other countries, neighboring countries. And those are the people that are running the show right now.
24: One of the things we've seen that Iran has taken as a strategy is what we all now know is controlling the Straits of Hormuz. And we know that this is an international waterway, so it is by law not to be controlled by a certain country, but it's one of their best cards to play, if you will. Why have they never tried this before?
25: Well, first of all, they're not very sophisticated. They're jihadists, they're Islamists. Most of them are the bottom part of society that never went to college. You know, now, you know, these Islamists got a lot more sophisticated, but the Khomeinis and Khamenei's and the Rafsanjanis of the world, these are people that are illiterate. These are people that, you know, they went to the seminary, but could barely speak Farsi. They spoke Arabic, right? And, but, you know, through the years, these people become more sophisticated. But this strategy of actually closing the Strait of Hormuz was something that somebody much, much more sophisticated than them came up with. This is the Shah of Iran. The Shah of Iran was a genius. This is a guy that spoke six different languages. He was a fighter pilot. He was a test pilot. Every military jet that the United States sold Iran, the Shah of Iran would personally fly those jets. And, you know, people that don't know the difference between a fighter pilot and a test pilot, Chuck Yeager was a test pilot. Like, there's not a lot of pilots. You have to be a top echelon fighter pilot to be a test pilot, because the plane, you know, spins out of control. You got to be able to get it out of control, back in control. So this is what the Shah of Iran was, somebody that spoke six languages beautifully. He was educated in Switzerland and in France, and spoke French, spoke Arabic, spoke English, spoke Italian, spoke German. You know, then you take that to, you know, these illiterate mullahs, and, you know, these people they just had one thing in mind, and that one thing is Islam and moving forward Islam. But the reason they did the revolution, they said, oh, you know, the Shah of Iran is giving these resources all to the United States, which wasn't true, by the way. Then the other thing is they didn't like people being going over to nightclubs and wearing mini skirts. They want modesty. They didn't want prostitution. They didn't want gambling. Now, fast forward, the Islamic Republic makes their money from gambling. They make their money from prostitution. They make their money from drugs. They have sold the country out to the Russians and the Chinese. And the amount of influence that the United States had in the government of Iran, now multiply that by 100, and that's how much influence Russia and China have over the Islamic Republic. So everything they even promised, everything, even on their own standards, they lied. But what did they lie? They, you know, Khomeini came to Iran and said, well, we have all this oil, and there's no reason that people should be paying for electricity. We should have free buses. That, you know, everyone, you know, they started bringing trailer after trailer of beef and chicken and passing them out. They use this communism ideology, and it reminds me so much of what's happening in New York today, because that was one of Khomeini's promises. Imagine Islamists from India who came there promised free busing. Same exact playbook is happening today in New York, and people should be extremely, extremely on alert with what's happening in New York. And, you know, unfortunately, it's jihadists in Dearborn, Michigan. Looks like he's going to win the Senate primary vote, and he's going to go in the election. And we got to be extremely afraid of these people. What happened in Iran is the Islamists, they used the communists, they got in power, they killed off all the communists, and now for 47 years, people have been trying, getting killed, demonstrating, trying to get rid of them, and they can't. And this is a lesson for everyone to know that the Islamists, the communists, the Marxists, they come to power with the ballot box, but they will never leave with a ballot box. Millions have to die before you take power out of their greedy, barbarian hands.
24: And that's a question we wanted to address. My guest right now is Abtin Vaziri. He is a Texan now, born in Iran. We hear rumors or estimates about how many people in Iran do not support the Ayatollahs, and we hear these large numbers like 80 or 90%. What is the reality about the support for the current government by the people of Iran?
25: Literally zero. And the country of Iran has 92 to 94 million people, and the actual support

0: people didn't go in the street to demonstrate to say, hey, we want the king back. They went in the street to demonstrate it initially because inflation, because their government is 30% unemployment. It all started from this. But the real truth reason is that everything that they were promised under the Islamic Republic was a lie. They were promised free stuff, and now they have 30% unemployment. They were promised free stuff and inflation. I mean, imagine when these mullahs, when these Islamists came to power, a U.S. dollar was 7 reals. Today, a U.S. dollar is 2 million reals. Just imagine the amount of inflation. And everything they were promised was a lie, and they realized the only person that they could get behind is the crown prince, because they know he's the only person that can be corrupted, because many, many other revolutionary leaders, the people that promised them that they're going to lead the opposition, have ended up either being phonies, or if they were real, they were bought out by the mullahs. And the only person that they know that can't be corrupted, that can't be bought, is the crown prince. And then the crown prince has said that he's not really interested in being king or, you know, taking over the government and be president, but he is very interested in making sure that the government is handed over to fair and free elections. So he wants to lead that transition. And that's the only person that people can trust.
1: You're talking about Mr. Pahlavi, who is the son of the Shah, and he's lived in America, correct, in Washington, D.C. for 4 decades or more. He is very Americanized. He hasn't been in Iran in 4 decades. And you're saying the people of Iran have no other choice, no other favorite to come and lead their country?
0: That is absolutely true. When my father was doing his Air Force training, the Crown Prince was in Lubbock doing his F-5 and T-38 fighter jet training. And it is true, you know, he's lived in just outside of Maryland for 47 years. But, you know, I met him when I was 18 years old as part of a student opposition movement here in Dallas. And he was here and I met him, and he was just such a great gentleman. He's dedicated his entire life, 47 years. He's got a master's in government, policy. He's got, you know, he's done all of his education on running a government. He spent all of his time. He could have just lived a life of luxury, but he refused. And he's been in this fight to try to bring democracy to Iran for 47 years. And, you know, the media is just so unfair. You know, there was a Reuters interview the other day, and they just tried to destroy him. And, you know, it's like the media just, you know, has their own biases, and they have their own agenda, and they, you know, they're so tough on him. And, you know, of course, they're not tough on the mullahs. And I remember my late father, he used to hate Barbara Walters, because Barbara Walters would bring the Shah Iran and call him a dictator. But then for 47 years, those same news sources that Barbara Walters was on, they haven't said anything about these mullahs that killed more than 2 million people. But they were talked about the Shah of Iran having political prisoners. Well, guess who those political prisoners were the Shah of Iran had? Khomeini, Rafsanjani, the terrorists right now, they're destroying the world. Those are the political prisoners the Shah of Iran had. And then MEK, which is another terrorist organization that were the Marxists that took the embassy hostage and allowed the mullahs to come in place. Well, then they fell out of favor and they started becoming, you know, mercenaries for Saddam Hussein. Saddam Hussein used them as mercenaries. Today, they're in Albania. So these are the people that Shah of Iran had as political prisoners. And under any other country, they would be considered political prisoners. But one other thing that the media is unfair, well, Khomeini wasn't in Iran for 15 years. He was in France. Why is it they never gave him a hard time? Oh, you haven't lived in Iran for 15 years. Why are you able to lead? And by the way, this is a guy that was uneducated. He didn't know anything about running a government, but nobody said anything. The media didn't say anything. And they're being so unfair to the crown prince because they asked him these tough questions, but they never asked those tough questions of the mullahs.
1: So how did the first Ayatollah that took power, how was he able to gain power?
0: The Ayatollah was able to gain power because the Shah of Iran was becoming too powerful. The Shah of Iran created OPEC. And we'll go back to the question that you had about the Strait of Hormuz. The British and the Russians for years and years and years colonized Iran. And they took advantage of Iran and took so much of natural resources and property from Iran. And there was a kingdom, there was a dynasty called the Qajar dynasty. And the Qajar dynasty had a king that didn't even live in Iran. He lived in London. And, you know, the British would give him women and alcohol and opium and drugs. And one by one, they would just take his resources. A young military leader named Reza Khan, who basically was in the Cossack brigades, who kicked out the British and also kicked out the Russians out of Iran, becomes the new military leader. And as a military leader, he tells the Shah, the Qajar Shah, stay in London. We don't want you anymore. So he wanted to bring up democracy. He wanted to have elections. And guess who stepped in? The Muslim cleric stepped in and said, no, you can't have elections here. We can't have democracy. You need to be king. So he became king. He became Reza Shah, the first king in the Pahlavi dynasty. And then the Russians and the

0: British again sent him to exile during World War II because they thought that he was on the side of the Nazis, which he wasn't. He had a lot of German engineers that came to Iran and helped build the railroads. But the British sent him to exile, and then they put his son in power, which was Mohammad Reza Pahlavi. Mohammad Reza Pahlavi, the Shah of Iran, became king, served for 37 years. His son today is the crown prince, which we call Reza Shah, or Reza Shah II. But one of the reasons that the British didn't like him is because, you know, he wasn't allowing the British to loot Iran's natural resources. In fact, when the Shah of Iran nationalized the oil and kicked the British out, the British wanted to go to war with Iran. They brought naval ships to the Persian Gulf, and they were going to attack Iran. Then President Eisenhower stepped in and said, you're not going to attack Iran. Iran is the United States ally, and kept the British off. At that moment, the Shah of Iran, who was a tactician, who was very educated, who created OPEC, who knew a lot about oil and gas markets, he said, we have the Strait of Hormuz, which is the world's choke point of oil. 40% today, the world uses something about 100 million barrels of oil. 20 million barrels come from the Strait of Hormuz. That's 20% of the total oil production, oil use of the world. At that moment, back in those days, the usage of oil was less, and the production in the Persian Gulf was more. So back then, 40% of oil came from this choke point called the Strait of Hormuz. And the Shah of Iran, there's an interview, you can go watch it. The Shah of Iran said, if you're going to attack us militarily, we won't let you. You'll have to crush us. We will close the Strait of Hormuz, and we will put the world at our mercy. He didn't mean that against the United States. The United States was his close ally. He meant that against the British, because the British were going to attack Iran to take Iran's oil by force because they thought it was their property. So this is something that it was a genius military strategy that the Shah of Iran came up with. The mullahs always knew about it, but they didn't really understand how important it was until they actually ended up doing it by accident. And now they see that what the Shah of Iran had envisioned about a protection from the British taking over Iran's oil is now what the IRGC terrorists are using to try to basically bring the world to its knees for its own survival.
1: I'm visiting with Abtin Vaziri, a Texan now, originally from Iran. So, Mr. Vaziri, I'm going to deem you to be an advisor to President Trump. All of his tactics so far, these negotiating tactics, haven't seemed to work. They assume that Iran is going to lay down, and they have refused to do so. Please give your advice to President Trump right now.
0: I'll tell you, President Trump knows exactly what he's doing. And one of the, you know, I've read The Art of the Deal. I've studied President Trump many, many years before he was president in real estate. I worked in real estate in New York City. And well, President Trump understands that these mullahs only understand one language, and that's force. And President Trump is very smart and not putting all his cards on the table, as previous presidents have done. And one day he says, I'm going to blow him to nukes. The next day he says, I'm going to negotiate with him. And he does this gamesmanship. And he's never going to tell you what's on his mind, and rightfully so, because you don't want your adversary, you don't want your enemy to know what you're doing. Vice President J.D. Vance has a much more naive view of the world, and he thinks the U.S. should be isolationist, which makes no sense, because we're number one in military, we're number one in economics, we're number one in trade, we're number one in the stock market. You can't just put your head in the sand and hide from the world when you're doing all this business with the world. But one person that actually tells it like it is, and he always tells it like it is Marco Rubio, and the late Lindsey Graham, and a lot of Iranians just love Lindsey Graham. They call him Uncle Lindsey, are so sad that the unfortunate circumstance that he passed away. But Marco Rubio gets it. Marco Rubio is someone that grew up in a totalitarian, or his family came from a totalitarian communist government, like very many Iranians. So people that like us that have come here, we also have Islamic trauma. We understand, you know, what the Islamists are up to, that they're trying to take over the world. So if you do one thing, go talk to an Iranian and let them explain geopolitics to you. Let them explain how Iran was a secular government and the Islamists destroyed Iran, not when it was at its weakest, but when it was at its strongest, when it had the largest, you know, military in the Middle East, fourth largest military in the world, ninth biggest economy in the world. That's the moment that the Islamists destroyed Iran, and that's coming here in the United States. And as somebody who's American, who the United States, who's, you know, open its arm, who's now Christian and, you know, believer in Jesus Christ, the least I could do is try to wake Americans up and explain people here in Texas that we're at the forefront of the battle for the future of Western civilization, for future of humanity, of freedom. And the Islamists are coming here to open mosque and try to, you know, infiltrate our governments and infiltrate even, you know, city councils, water districts, all the way up to the U.S. Senate. And they're trying to destroy the United States from within. And we cannot, as someone who's American, who's Texan, I cannot sit here and let them do that. And we need everybody to wake up, because what's happening in Iran, it's sad, and we're hoping President Trump's going to fix it. But this is all coming to your neighborhood. We got to start in our own neighborhood to save our own neighborhoods and make sure the Islamists don't take foothold. But what President Trump's job is very complicated, because not only is he dealing with Iranians, he's playing 3D chess. He's actually, this is all about China. This is why President Trump went and took Maduro out, to make sure there's not an escape plan for the Islamists, you know, for Hezbollah and IRGC to escape to Venezuela. And all, more importantly, to secure the oil, to make sure that China doesn't get crazy ideas to attack Taiwan. All of this proxy war that's happening with Iran right now is really a battle between the United States and China. And the IRGC, they don't really make any decisions. The decisions are coming from Beijing. And this is something that President Trump knows, and people very high up in the administration know. I'm not anyone to give any advice to President Trump. President Trump understands this. I'm 100% sure, way more than me. But one thing that, you know, that I do wish, you know, he would do is make sure that Iran, it's not going to be a Delcy Rodriguez situation. Anything less than regime change is going to be business as usual. And these, you know, IRGC, world's largest sponsor of terrorism and the biggest criminal enterprise in the world, if you allow them to survive, they're going to come back stronger and kill us all. We got to get rid of this regime. But I'm 100% sure President Trump understands this. He doesn't put his cards on the table, but he gets it. He understands it. And I have full faith in President Trump.
1: 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Abtin, thank you for your time. 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
13: 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Same Lord, same disciples, same place. 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
13: You know, there's two truths that we live between. God is good, and life is more difficult than I would like it to be. And we live between those two. Is that fair? Christian, non-Christian, those realities are there. Being a Christ follower doesn't remove you from the arena of suffering. In fact, we're called to resist evil, to overcome it. Now, physically, you understand this. The only way you or I gain physical strength is by resistance training. You have to work your muscles to the point of fatigue or you don't gain strength. I don't know why God created us that way. When I see him, I have questions. But between here and there, that's the reality. See, up to me. If I had designed it, I think we should get stronger by watching other people exercise. Would that not be sweet? We try that. Some of us, we watch a lot of sports. And we accuse them of being lazy. Anybody watching the World Cup? Watched the Americans play the other night. I talked about them. I talked to them like I could run for an hour and a half. You'd have been calling 911, but I was still very unhappy with their commitment and their outcome. Well, in the Christian world, your spiritual life, your spiritual condition, your emotions, you only gain strength when you face those challenges. It's biblical. Who knew? 2 Timothy chapter 2 and verse 3, Paul's writing a young man that he's coaching. He said, endure hardship with us, like a good soldier of Christ Jesus. The contemporary version, if we were to write it, would be avoid hardship at all cost. Send the soldiers. But that's not what Paul said. The presupposition is hardship is a part of the journey. And it's not some random verse. To be truthful, there are dozens and dozens of passages. I gave you a short sampling in your notes. Same book, same author, same message, 2 Timothy 4 and verse 4. Describes a point in time. It says they'll turn their ears away from truth and turn aside to myths. But you be different. You keep your head in all situations. Endure hardship. Do the work of an evangelist. Discharge all the duties of your ministry. Do you imagine that serving Christ comes with duties? There's some words that are almost lost in our contemporary vocabulary. Words like honor and duty. They're inconvenient. We're far more aware of our rights and our privileges, what we're entitled to. We deserve better. We're called to endure hardship. 2 Corinthians chapter 6, Paul's writing to a church. He said, put no stumbling block in anyone's path so that our ministry will not be discredited. Rather, as servants of God, we commend ourselves in every way. And then he's going to list, this is his resume, in great endurance, in troubles, in hardships, in distresses, in beatings, imprisonments, in riots, in hard work, sleepless nights, and hunger. If I put those things on my resume, I would be unemployable as a pastor. And they're the credentials that Paul put forward. In great endurance, not a little bit of endurance, not in casual endurance. He said in tremendous endurance. In troubles, in hardships, and distresses. Folks, we got to recalibrate. We have been practicing non-threatening Christianity. We hide the fact that we're affiliated with Jesus. We're covert operators. We try to be undercover. We don't want to be offensive. We don't want anybody to feel threatened or awkward. I don't want you to be belligerent or angry. We're a broken group of people. We don't gather in church because we're perfect. We pray for one another and encourage one another and help one another. We are in process. We're in transformation. And the good news is anybody's welcome. But that doesn't mean that we can endorse ungodliness and wickedness. Then we're abandoning people. It's not love to stay silent in the face of those things. It's passive-aggressive hatred. We don't care enough to have the difficult conversation. We're not engaged enough to tell the truth. It's not my problem. Why should I be bothered? Because eternity is real, and the redemptive work of Jesus is true. And he's changed our lives, and we have to care enough about one another and others to tell the truth. You can't practice sin and think that you are in good standing in the kingdom of God. I don't care where we sit on the weekends. Now, we can be challenged with sin. We can wrestle with sin. We can struggle. But you cannot be a practitioner. You can't incorporate it into your routine knowing it's wrong. And imagine you are in good standing with the Lord. Psalm 132, verse 1. O Lord, remember David and all the hardships he endured. A man after God's own heart, anointed by Samuel when he's a teenager to be the king of Israel. God has chosen you, he said. Out of all the people of Israel, God has chosen you. Out of all your family and all your older brothers, God has chosen you. And David faced hatred and rejection and murderous schemes and plots. Do you think you and I are going to fulfill God's purposes for our lives with nothing but applause? Do you know what an insult that is? If you're so little threat to the adversary that he has no plan for you, no purpose, you can be dismissed. No threat here. 100 years ago, I used to play basketball. Wasn't quite 100, but close enough. Peach baskets. And I had the privilege of playing with some really good athletes. I wasn't one of them. And I can tell you that there was never an opposing coach that lost sleep putting together a game plan for how to stop the intimidating prowess of my athletic ability. Just wasn't that great a threat. Now, I had some friends who were, and I did everything in my power to help them be even more effective. But in your journey through time, you want the adversary to take note of you. You want to be known in the place where you work, not as belligerent or obnoxious or angry, but as somebody who believes in Jesus. You want to be known in your family system. Again, not as condemning, not as critical, not as hateful, but as somebody who believes in Jesus. For far too long, we have been coached to be non-threatening, and I don't find that pattern in my Bible. When Jesus prayed for unity in John 17, he's praying for the believers in Jesus. We're going to look at some other things he prayed about. It wasn't his only prayer. Hebrews 12, verse 7, endure hardship as discipline. God is treating you as sons. Revelation 2, you have persevered and have endured hardships for my name and have not grown weary. Again, this is not some random verse peeled out of context and misapplied. It's a consistent theme through the New Testament and the Old Testament as well, that you and I are going to have to face some difficult things. We will have to endure and overcome and persevere. It doesn't say you have to like it. Some of you exercise. One or two of you like it, and we're worried about you. The rest of us do it because we have some imagination. It's probably better for us than not exercising. You know, you meet those people, and they tell you they get runner's high. They were high before they started running. They're just not telling you. I'm not looking forward to hardship, and the opportunities to persevere don't cause me to celebrate, but I also read in my Bible in the book of Acts where the disciples leave a meeting where they've been threatened and said, don't ever speak in the name of Jesus again, and they beat them in that. And when they left, they were rejoicing that they'd been counted worthy to suffer disgrace for the name of Jesus. They weren't being critical of one another. I told you to be quiet. I told you that was not the place to give your testimony. You had to shoot your mouth off one more time. We've all heard your testimony. We all know you. Couldn't have you just been quiet? They left rejoicing that they were worthy. I understand it has to be tempered with wisdom, but we can't hide, folks.
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13: Times and seasons. This is such an important part of this conversation. I'm an experienced Christ follower. That doesn't mean I'm mature. It just means I have been on the journey for a while with a good number of people. And I can tell, my observation at least, is we like to believe we got the big rocks in place. That we may not know it all, but the things we don't know are not that significant. And that our practice of our faith may not be perfect, but it's pretty close. We may not like to say that out loud, but we kind of feel it. Because if we go visit with somebody and their practice is different than ours, we get pretty suspicious. Well, you know, that's not how we do it. And what's implied to that is the way we do it's really the more better way. More better being a Southern expression. But the reality of Scripture is God consistently changes how he engages with people in the unfolding of his purpose in the earth. And we've looked at this in a whole variety of settings across the context of Scripture, from Noah and boats and temporary zoos and Moses and commandments cut in stone and Samuel, the leader of the tribes of Israel, and David, a leader of the tribes of Israel, but in two very different ways and two different expressions of authority. And Isaiah, a prophet, and Jeremiah, a prophet, with very different messages to the leadership structure in the nation. And on and on and on it goes, where Jesus gathered his closest friends and said, I want you to go out in my name and minister, but don't go to the Samaritans and don't go to the Gentiles. And then he's back a few months later and he says, now I want you to go into all the world and go to everybody, go to the Samaritans and go to the Gentiles. And you can see the disciples looking at one another going, there's not like a consistent pattern, which is the opposite of what we've been coached to. We want to find the right translation and only read that. We're going to find the right worship music. We know the kind we like that's the godly kind. It's the anointed kind. The right time for worship, the right way to worship, the right way for the architect. We get it. The way we experience God, it's our nature to think that's the way to experience God. And I'm telling you, we're facing unprecedented challenges. We have the communication tools available to us, the way to experience the gospel, the number of people that can connect with a small church in Middle Tennessee is unimaginable just a few years ago. And as much as we celebrate that, we didn't know the temptation it would pose to stay home and watch a screen. And then we didn't know we'd get the reinforcement from the social media. They said, well, I don't have to go to church to be a Christian. No, you don't. You just have to go to church to mature. Biblical, not pastor. I'm not trying to. Times and seasons. I brought you an example. Again, the fundamental truths of our faith, they don't change. The sovereignty of God, the nature of sin. But the specific times and seasons dictate differing responses from the people of God. That's the story of Scripture. And it hasn't changed. Luke 17, Jesus said to his disciples, the time is coming when you will long to see one of the days of the Son of Man, but you'll not see it. The passages that I gave you are all from Luke because it's a consistent author, a consistent theme. He's telling a story, so we don't have to worry about multiple authors. It's one idea that he's unfolding. And in this initial statement, he said, you know, right now you can see me whenever you want, but the day is coming when you would give anything to be able to talk to me. They didn't understand. They had no idea what was ahead. Things were going to change. In Luke 19, Jesus said, the days will come upon you. He's not saying today. He said, the day is coming when your enemies will build an embankment against you and encircle you and hem you in on every side. This is Jesus' Hebrew prophet. They'll dash you to the ground, you and the children within your walls. They'll not leave one stone on another because you didn't recognize the time of God's coming to you. Jesus said that on the Mount of Olives on the day of his triumphal entry into the city of Jerusalem. The crowd is happy. They're celebrating his arrival. And Jesus steps aside from the crowd with this rather sobering message. The day will come when they'll build an embankment against you, when they'll put a blockade around you. They'll encircle your city. They will besiege you. Those events happened within a few short decades, 70 CE AD. Multiple Roman legions came and circled the city of Jerusalem. This destruction came for the very reason Jesus said. He said, you didn't recognize the timing. You didn't have to be destroyed, but you were not seasonally aware. You didn't understand the moment. May I ask a question? Do you think it's possible we could forfeit something that God would do in our generation because we weren't seasonally aware? God's purposes will go forward. His purposes will be accomplished. The question is, will we get to participate? There was a generation of people who were delivered from slavery in Egypt after hundreds of years. They came through the Red Sea on dry ground. They ate manna. They drank water from a rock. They followed a pillar of cloud and a pillar of fire. They had a leader who spent so much time in the presence of the Lord that his face was illuminated. And they missed God's intent for them. I don't want to be presumptive. I know some things that the Lord has done in our lives, and I'm grateful for that, and I'll celebrate that. But I'm very interested in what God is doing and how we might participate with him in that. Luke 21, as for what you see here, he's talking about the temple in Jerusalem. It took 46 years to build it. It was one of the wonders of the ancient Roman world. He said, as for what you see here, the time will come. The time will come, not today, he said, but the time will come when not one stone will be left on another. Every one of them will be thrown down. If I could pick you up and take you to Jerusalem today, we could stand on the perimeter of what was that Jewish temple, and you can see stones that are as big as a school bus that were toppled. Jesus said, not today, but it's coming. Luke 22, then Jesus asked, he's preparing his disciples for his exit. When I sent you without purse, bag, or sandals, did you lack anything? And they said, no. He'd commissioned them before, and he said, when you go, you don't need to take anything with you. You don't need to take a bag. You don't need to take any provisions. You don't need to be concerned about defending yourselves. Just go in my name. Those were the instructions. And he said, how'd you do? And they said, great. It was good. No problems. And then he changes. Can you believe he changed? The nerve. That's how we do things. And now he's changing. And he said to them, but now. These are timing words. In verse 35, he said, when. That's a timing word. And then in verse 36, but now. But now, if you have a purse, take it. And if a bag, take it. And if you don't have a sword, sell your cloak and buy one. Same Lord, same disciples, same place. He's changing the ground rules. Again, not on the message of the gospel and the availability of the kingdom, but the practice of how they're going to engage their culture. He said, there's a new season coming. They're going to torture me to death in public. And my enemies will celebrate. and my friends will hide. Your assignment isn't going to change. You're going to have the assignment, but the anger and the hatred, he tells them this, the anger and the hatred is going to be turned towards you. Those that have hated me are now going to hate you. But I'll be with you. Amen. Dangerous faith. We practiced non-threatening faith long enough. I stuck a prayer in there. It's not the end of my sermon. You can't leave. But you know, you don't have to. We can pray more than just like at the end of a message. Prayer doesn't mean leave now. Prayer is an invitation to the Lord. Amen. And at this point, you know, with a candid conversation about overcoming and God injecting new seasons and new opportunities, I want to say to the Lord that I want to listen. That I want to finish the race. I want to complete the course. You know this is true. Those of you that have had families, you know, the new parents are always fun. Such enthusiasm. And in the current environment, that first baby in a family, particularly if it's the first baby and the first grandchild, it takes like a sprinter van for all the gear. Right? And they have to be completely protected from dirt and germs and people, precious cargo. By the third child, feed them dirt, throw them in the back seat. There's a couple other kids back there, they'll help them. They're hungry, there's french fries and gummy bears in the seats. You can find something, feed them. We'll work it out. Don't send me a note. You know, we're growing up in the Lord, and it requires us to change and learn and grow. It's frightening and intimidating, and you feel unprepared, and you want somebody to prepare you. But the reality is, as we help one another, is how we grow. It's not somebody else doing all the maturing and then handing you the cliff notes. It's in serving and listening and overcoming and becoming fatigued and persevering that we gain strength. So I brought you a prayer. I thought we could just pray it together. I don't want you to stand. I've heard some of you try to run out, so. You can pray seated as well, but let's read this prayer together. Heavenly Father, give us the wisdom to recognize the season and your purposes for this time. Give us understanding hearts that we may participate with you. Holy Spirit, reveal any barriers within or without, and grant us the courage to cooperate with you. In Jesus' name, amen. That's a pretty good prayer to put into your devotions for a few days. Lord, I want to participate. I want to grow.
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26: Do not come to church. 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If it is God who is doing the speaking, I believe that by His very nature, God is worthy of my undivided attention for the moment. So when we listen, we're to listen aggressively and intensely, for God may be saying something to you through someone else that will change your life.
27: With all the voices we hear each day, how do we determine the message God wants to impress in our spirit? Today on In Touch, the teaching ministry of Dr. Charles Stanley will be reminded that God never says anything that's unimportant, so we'd be wise to keep our heart and mind focused on Him. Here's Dr. Stanley's explanation of God's goal in communicating.
26: God never says anything unless it is very important and worth remembering. He doesn't engage in any kind of chit-chat. He doesn't preface His remarks with anything. And God doesn't speak for 15 minutes and finally get around to the point. God is always at the point. He makes no introduction. He doesn't talk just to be talking. God always has something specific to say. He says it precisely. He says it concisely. And it always, without fail, has something to do with our need. Now, it may involve other people, but God is always speaking to our need. It may be that we have a need to become involved in somebody else's life. Or it may be that God wants to do something in our own or to say something to us. But God always has our need in mind when He's speaking. Now, if God is speaking and I'm doing the listening, if I want to be sure that I hear what God is saying, one of the things I need to settle or to learn is this. What is God's primary objective or objectives? What is His goal or what is His goals in speaking to me in the beginning? That is, if I really want to hear what God is saying and be able to listen to Him and know that I've heard from God, one of the best things I can do is to learn what God's purpose or His goal is in the beginning of speaking to you or to me. That's what I want to talk about. I want to give you three words, and I want you to listen carefully. Three simple words. Here is what God has in mind when He speaks to you and to me. He always has these three things as His goal. So it's a threefold goal. Number one, when God speaks to our heart, His first goal is we may comprehend the truth. Get that word down, comprehend, which means that we may be able to grasp it. We may be able to seize it, and we may be able to understand fully what He is saying. God never speaks in riddles. That is, He's going to speak to your life in a way that you can understand, because God's goal for speaking to you, my friend, is that you comprehend the truth. So God would not speak to you and to me in riddles. You say, well, now, there have been times when God's spoken to me that I didn't understand what He was saying. It wasn't because God was foggy. Wasn't because He was being confused. It was because something in your life was hindering a clear hearing of what God was saying. God speaks to you and me, and He wants us to listen. Not simply to listen to with their mind. If I only preach to your mind, you're going to get a mental message. But if God, through my spirit, through this voice, speaks to your spirit, you're going to get a spiritual message, and God is going to deal with your whole life, not just your thinking processes. Now, there are two kinds of listeners, and all of us fall into one of these two categories. That is, we are either passive listeners or we are aggressive listeners. We become involved in listening. Here's a passive listener. Comes to church on Sunday morning and views to see if everything is in order, seeing how she's dressed, how he looks, how the choir's doing. Did pretty good. In fact, they did great. What kind of sermon? Sort of, well, it was all right. That person is just in the middle of a big crowd of people. They are passive listeners. They did not come with a decision to hear from God. A passive listener will miss most of God's message to them, if not all of it. Nowhere in this book are we admonished to be passive listeners. We are to be involved, aggressive listeners. You know what an involved, aggressive listener is? An involved, aggressive listener comes to church with a Bible in his hand. When the pastor opens the book, he opens the book. When the pastor begins to preach, he gets out a pencil and piece of paper. He's an aggressive listener. He wants to be sure he doesn't miss anything. Listen, an involved listener listens with intent, probing, searching, listening carefully, wanting to be sensitive to what God is saying, alert to what God is saying, interested in what is happening, turning to the verses, thinking all the time, how does this apply to my life? I don't want to miss this. I hope he says that again. An intensive, aggressive listener. If God speaks through this servant or any servant, and you are listening, my friends, you're under obligation before Almighty God to listen aggressively, intensely, sensitively, because it is the mouth of God and not the mouth of man. And I want to encourage you, my friend, do not come to church. Do not watch the television. Do not listen to the radio as a passive listener. If it is God who is doing the speaking, I believe that by His very nature, God is worthy of my undivided attention for the moment. Amen? Amen. So when we listen, we're to listen aggressively. That's why we must learn to listen carefully to others, not passively, but aggressively and intensely, for God may be saying something to you through someone else that will change your life. But if you're a passive, ho-hum listener, then my friends, you may miss God's direct message to your life. We're to listen with comprehension. You recall, for example, in that first chapter of James, what he says about those who go to the mirror and look, walk away. He says, for example, in verse 25, but one who looks intently, that is, I mean, listen, they pride up to look to see what's there. What is God saying? They want to grasp the truth. What is the Lord saying to us? And every time you and I come into a situation, every time we come to the Lord's house, we should ask God, Lord, when we sit in these pews, Father, even before we get here, give me a listening heart. Lord, show me how to listen aggressively. Show me how to listen attentively. Show me how to listen probing to see if what I'm hearing is the truth. How can I apply this to my heart? Listen, we want to be listening to Jehovah Yahweh, Elohim God, not man. What does man have to say? Not much. Look at the mess this world is in. You know why? Because men are listening to men. They're not listening to God. Now, I want to tell you, my friend, when you hear God speak, and you know that it's from the Word of God, you know that from the Spirit of God into your spirit, God is dealing with you, then, my friend, let me ask you a question. If God is the God He says He is and He is, does He not demand, does He not require, and does He not deserve my full-hearted attention for the moment that God is speaking? If He's the God we say He is, He deserves my undivided attention, because, you see, God wants me to know the truth. You say, well, now, what is this truth God wants us to know? As I thought about it, I think you could put it into three categories. Number one, He wants us to know the truth about Himself. He wants us to know the truth about ourselves. And He wants us to know the truth about other people. When I understand the truth of who God is, I'm going to begin to understand better who I am. Then I'm going to begin to understand who other people are and their needs and how God in my life, through my life, can help meet those needs. God wants us to know who He is. He has equipped us through the indwelling Holy Spirit to know Him. So the first word is what? Comprehend. He wants us to comprehend the truth. All right, the second word. The second part of God's goal for us in listening is that we may be conformed to the truth. To be conformed to the truth, that is, shape into the mold of the truth that we hear. Fashion into the mold of the truth we hear. What does He say, for example, in Romans chapter 8, verse 29? He says in this 29th verse, for every single believer, God has predetermined, predestined, preordained that every single believer would be shaped, that is, fitted into the mold of Christ. He says what? Conformed into the likeness of Jesus Christ. How is God going to conform you and me into His likeness? By revealing to us the truth of His likeness, shaping us. And as I am confronted with the truth, I can do one of two things. I can resist the truth. I can refuse to be pushed into God's mold, into the likeness of Christ, or I can hear the truth, drop my guard, receive the truth of the Lord Jesus Christ, yield to Him, not resist, but yield, and be fashioned into the likeness of Christ. He says we are to listen in order to comprehend, and to comprehend in order to be shaped and to be, listen, to be conformed to that truth. You'll recall, for example, back in James again, chapter 1, what he says. He says, now, there are two kinds of hearers. He says, if anyone, verse 23, if anyone is a hearer of the word and not a doer, that is, that's a passive listener, hearing but not doing. Hearing, listen, being entertained but not being conformed. Let me tell you something else. God never speaks for our consideration. Shape us. Shape us into His likeness. That's the reason He reveals truth to us. The wisest thing you can ever do is to allow the truth to shape you into the mold of God. Let me ask you a question. Would God ever tell you anything that's not true? Never. Would He ever tell you anything that is not good for you? Never. Would he ever require of you anything that's not good for you? Never. Now, there'll be some things he may say to us that we don't particularly like to hear. And I think as Jeremiah spoke, the listeners to Jeremiah and his prophecy, one of the things that they said, we ought to have this spirit. Listen to this. Jeremiah chapter 42, verse 6. Whether it is pleasant or unpleasant, we will listen to the voice of the Lord our God. Haven't you heard people say, I'm not going back to that church anymore. I don't want to hear that preacher. Why don't you want to hear? All he talks about is money. Or all he talks about is sin. Could it be that God's trying to get through your thick heart? I'll tell you one thing. Listen, if I went somewhere and heard somebody preaching, God got a hold of me and got me in a conviction, I'd be afraid not to go back. If you are running from God,

God gives the truth that I may comprehend it. God gives the truth that I may be conformed to it because He knows that is for my best. The third part of that goal is that God speaks to us. God wants us to listen. God speaks to us that we may communicate that truth. God has never given us anything to keep for ourselves. Whether it's money, it's to go through us. If it is truth, it is to be shared. Listen to what He said. As you go, make disciples of all nations, baptizing them in the name of the Father, the Son, the Holy Spirit. Listen, teaching them to observe. Listen, having heard, teach them how to conform. Teaching them to observe all the things which I have given to you. And ye shall receive power after that the Holy Ghost has come upon you, and ye shall be witnesses of me. Jerusalem, Judea, Samaria, the uttermost parts of the earth. In 2 Timothy chapter 2 and verse 2, that beautiful passage that oftentimes we quote about discipleship. It's just true about lots of things. Listen to what he said. Chapter 2, verse 2, and the things which you have heard from me, Paul said to Timothy, listen, the things which you have heard from me in the presence of many witnesses, these entrust the faithful men who will be able to teach others also. That is, the truth that you have been able to comprehend, Paul says, through me as I have been your teacher. He says, you are to communicate these truths to others who in turn will be able to pass them on that somebody else's life may be changed. Now, I want you to listen to me very carefully. We're going to get real personal. Every single one of us, every waking moment of our life, every single one of us is communicating something every moment of our life. That is every waking moment. By what we say and what we don't say. By what we do and what we fail to do, we are communicating something. For example, here's a dad with a family. Son says, well, Dad, how much are we going to tithe this Sunday? Dad says, we're not going to tithe this Sunday because I can't afford it. I've got bills to pay and I can't tithe. Then, Father, you are communicating to your son a lie. You're communicating to him by your actions that you cannot trust God with your money, that God is not faithful to meet your needs, that God will not keep his promise concerning the tithe if you give it. So you're saying, son, you can't trust God when it comes to money. You say, well, I'm not one of those tithers, but I wouldn't say that. You've already said it. You have already communicated by your decision. You have communicated either truth or error. In your family, for example, let's say that you never read the Bible. What you're communicating to your family is, I'm smart enough to make my decisions and I can get along without God's counsel. And that too is a lie. That too is error. And if you're teaching your family that a person can get along without the counsel of God, my friend, you are communicating to them something that is absolutely untrue and detrimental to their whole future. Your sons and your daughters have never seen you on your knees, never heard you pray. What you're communicating is, I don't need fellowship with God. I don't need to ask Him about anything. I can handle it myself. And the truth is, that's not true either. That is a lie. You cannot handle it without Him. Not and be what God wants you to be. Listen, the absence of prayer, the absence of the Bible study, the absence of giving, the absence of sharing our faith is communicating to others that none of these things are important. And my friend, you and I know that every single one of them is important. And his dad, and he's talking to his family, says, well, God wants me to raise my giving. We're going to trust the Lord. Here's a need we have. We're going to trust God. You know what you're communicating to your kids? Boy, listen, when all hell breaks loose, you can trust on God. When you can't see your way clear, God will work it out. God will meet your needs. Listen, we are communicating either error and lies, or we're communicating truth, life-changing truth. And then some fathers and mothers wonder why their families are in the mess they're in. Could it be that you and I have communicated unbelief? Listen, we communicate so many things we never decided to communicate. Let me ask you a question.

0: In the light of what you know, listen, in the light of what you know that God's been so gracious and good to teach you over these years, are you deliberately, willfully, by an act of choice, attempting to apply these truths to your life on a daily basis in order that you may be shaped in the likeness of Christ? And are you communicating the truth about God? Are you communicating the truth about yourself? What is it by your life you're telling other people? Every time God speaks to you and to me, He's got three things in mind: that you comprehend the truth, that you conform to the truth, that you communicate that truth. We comprehend it. Listen to me. We comprehend it clearly. We conform to it willingly. And we communicate it boldly. That's why God speaks to you and me.
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1: 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Spiritual truth can be difficult to understand. That's why we need an interpreter. Here's a moment with Charles Stanley.
0: Now, God has given to all of us who are believers a divine person who lives within us to help us to receive and understand everything that God says. 1 Corinthians chapter 2, look if you will. You recall this verse which says, "Things which eye has not seen, and ear has not heard, and which have not entered the heart of man, all that God has prepared for those who love Him." Then Paul says, "For to us God revealed these things through the Spirit, for the Spirit searches all things, even the depths of God." Every single believer has within him and her the Holy Spirit, who knows perfectly the mind of God, and who receives within us and communicates to our spirit the message, the truth that God wants us to hear. Because Adam fell, the whole human race fell. You and I were born with a bent away from God. The moment we received Jesus Christ as our personal Savior, the Holy Spirit came in. One of His primary ministries is to teach us the truth of who God is. So He says He gave us the Holy Spirit to reveal these things. Verse 12. Now we have received not the spirit of the world, but the spirit who is from God. For what reason? That we may know the things freely given to us of God. We may grasp them. And the Greek word there, oido, which means fullness of knowledge, that I may fully understand what God is saying to me. Down to verse 14. But a natural man who is an unbeliever does not accept nor receive, cannot understand the things of the Spirit of God. They're foolish to him. He cannot understand them because they are spiritually appraised. That is, a person who does not have the Holy Spirit cannot understand the deep things of God, spiritual things, because in his fallen nature, been away from God, living a life of selfishness, doing his own thing, given over to a self-life, he is absolutely incapable of understanding the things of God.
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0: The Bible makes it clear that we are reconciled to God by grace alone. Today on Truth for Life, we'll consider why that same grace antagonizes us to the evil one and instructs us how to respond to spiritual forces. Alistair Begg continues our study in Daniel chapter 10.
1: Now, the real question and the taxing question in this chapter has to do with who this figure actually is. Who is this person? After all, if you noted carefully as we read it, three times Daniel refers to this individual as my Lord, in verse 16, in verse 17, and in verse 19. Many of my friends go to the Christophany, some of my other friends go elsewhere. And as I say, it seems to me that it's fair to conclude that what we have here is, as elsewhere in the Bible, an unnamed angelic figure. Incidentally, some people say he's not unnamed. This is clearly Gabriel, whom we've met already, and so on. But rather, I take it that it is an unnamed angelic figure who conveys in himself, something of the power and the glory of God in a manner that is quite frankly terrifying. So that it is not to diminish him in any way at all, but it is certainly to say it's possible for us, and irrespective of our conclusion regarding the identity of this figure, it doesn't alter the information that is conveyed or the implications of what is conveyed. So first of all, in 4 to 9, you have this devastating vision. Then in verse 10 and following, through to about verse 19, you have what I'm referring to as a clarifying message. A clarifying message. Verse 10 tells us that a hand touched him. And as a result of that, it set him trembling on his hands and his knees. The voice then assures him that he is greatly loved. Remember, we saw this in verse 23 of chapter 9. I have come to tell you a word, says the messenger, for you are greatly loved. It's a wonderful thought. And here again, Daniel is reminded of the fact that God has made him the object of his affection. So number one, I'm here to tell you that you are greatly loved. I am here also to tell you that your words were heard. What were his words? Well, his prayers. I'm here, I've been dispatched. The prayers of Daniel have released angelic forces from heaven. That's what the Bible is saying. It's amazing. It is, to the skeptic, entirely unbelievable. It is only by faith that we would bow beneath its instruction. Because you see, James tells us that the prayer of a righteous man is powerful and effective. Then he tells him that his delay in responding is on account of the fact that there has been a conflict in the heavenly places. Verse 13, the prince of the kingdom of Persia withstood me 21 days. Now here is where we get into this notion of in the heavenly realms, a representative of Persia in these heavenly realms engaging with this individual, and for a period of 21 days, this encounter takes place. Now, you're going to see this again in verse 20 concerning Greece. Now I will return to fight against the prince of Persia, and when I go out, behold, the prince of Greece will come. Behind all these earthly powers stands this or these angelic princes. Now, this is just not something that has popped out of nowhere. In the prophecy of Isaiah in chapter 24, God says through his servant concerning the brokenness of the earth and the impact of the sound of terror that is there. He says, on that day, the Lord will punish the host of heaven in heaven. What is the host of heaven in heaven? how can you have this conflict in heaven? Well, I said the conflict is in the heavenly realms. But in actual fact, the untrammeled glory and beauty of heaven, as it exists in the wider heavenly realms, will bring about the execution of God's righteous judgment on those fallen angels who, in following Satan, have and do and will oppose the work of the kingdom of God throughout all of time. And once again, it is a reminder to us that the things that we see as evidences of chaos and discord and unrighteousness and bitterness and mayhem and so on are, as we said in our opening statement, a reflection of a conflict that is taking place in a realm that most people pay no attention to, and many, in fact, would deny the existence of it in its entirety. But the Bible says so, that behind these earthly powers, you have these evil forces. Now, he goes on then and says that it is Michael, this angelic warrior, who has come to his aid. But Michael, one of the chief princes, came to help me because I was left there with the kings of Persia and came to make you understand what is to happen to your people in the latter days, for the vision is for days yet to come. In other words, he says, you need to understand something, Daniel, that this vision is not going to be exhausted in the immediate. It refers to many days that will still unfold. Well, the impact of that in verse 15, Daniel tells us, when he had spoken to me according to these words, I turned my face toward the ground and was mute. I was struck dumb. So if we find it challenging, daunting, alarming, unsettling, we're in very good company. I mean, some of us can just sit here and absorb it. Daniel couldn't. For a second time, he is laid out. And once again, he's touched, and he's strengthened, and he's amazed, and he's overwhelmed, and he's weakened. And once again, he's reassured. You are greatly loved, verse 19. The one having the appearance of a man, touch me and strengthen me again. Aren't you encouraged by the fact that he needed this three times? He didn't just go, oh, I get it, and move on. He was faithful, but he was also fearful. He was definitely frail. Oh, man greatly loved, fear not, peace be with you, be strong and of good courage. And as he spoke to me, I was strengthened, and said, let my Lord speak, for you have strengthened me. In other words, now, at the very end of this encounter, he is put in a position where he has the capacity to receive the vision. So, a devastating or a terrifying vision, a clarifying message, and then finally, a tantalizing question. Verse 20, then he said, do you know why I have come to you? It's fascinating, isn't it? I'm sure Daniel says, well, I'm trying to know why you have come to me. I've been paying attention for a long time. At the end of chapter 9, he had been charged with the responsibility to consider the word and to understand the vision, to apply his mind to things. And once again, it is necessary for him to do the same. The question, tantalizing as it is a good question, and it is a necessary question. Because what he's doing is he's causing Daniel to think about what he has heard and to consider the implications of what he has heard. And what he is now told is that this conflict is going to continue. Behold, he says, you will find that I will have to go and resume the fight against the prince of Persia. And when I go out, that will be followed by the prince of Greece, and the battle will ensue. The inevitable question, of course, is what will happen then? Will God's people survive? Are they going to make it? But he says, I will tell you, verse 21, what is inscribed in the book of truth. There is none who contends by my side against these except Michael, your prince. In other words, and this is important for us to get, this vision, as taxing as it is intended to provide the assurance to Daniel that no matter how bad things appear to be, and remember the news from Jerusalem is bad, not what they might have expected or hoped for. No matter how bad things appear to be, no matter how chaotic or apparently hopeless things have become, God is actually so fully in control of things that he is able to disclose the sequence of the events before they actually happen. That's what's happening here. That's the vision. That is why, incidentally, liberal scholarship says, no, this did not happen. The dating of Daniel was way, way, way, way after this, because nobody could know that these things would transpire as they did, because history records the fact that the kingdom of Persia was so radically opposed to the cause of God's people, and when that was gathered up, then it was the kingdom of Greece, as we've seen in chapter 8, that came against the people of God. Well, how in the world could anyone know? Only someone who knows the end from the beginning, only the God of all eternity could give to Daniel a vision that would make plain events that people had no knowledge of at all. And that, I think, is the significance of this thing in verse 21. I will tell you what is inscribed in the book of truth. It's a very enigmatic little phrase, isn't it? The book of truth. It may well be an allusion to Psalm 139, verse 16, which you will recall. All the days of your life were written in his book before one of them came to be. Nothing has taken God by surprise. He is sovereign over all these affairs. Or it may refer to Malachi, where the names of the saints of God are written in a book of remembrance. And so he says, Daniel, you need to understand something, son. You have lived your life, it's toward the end. The people have gone back. The news is poor. You've received this vision. You now must apply your mind and your heart to understand it, but you may rest secure in this reality, that ultimately God will triumph over all these things. And Daniel is therefore encountering 6th century BC what Paul is describing to the people of God in the 1st century AD, reminding the people of God of the triumph of Jesus in a realm of which most people know nothing. Even some of you, I can tell by the way you're looking at me, are going, is this for real? Are we genuinely agreeing about this? I mean, are you really telling us that there are angels? Are you really saying, yes, angels are mentioned in every part of the biblical record. There's no question that there are. Was Satan cast out of heaven? Yes. And the demonic forces that accompanied him? Yes. Are those forces at work in our world? Yes. Where are they? Every place. So that when we see the machinations of man, the evil of man, the forcefulness of man against the kingdom and authority of Christ, we see not simply man vesting his arrogant self, but man under the sway of evil influences. It's just, it's a quite staggering notion, isn't it? Evil powers at work in the corridors of the Persian and the Greek empires. Evil powers, anti-God, dark and demonic forces in the hallways of our senators and our congressmen, in the framework of the British Parliament, in the anti-God dimensions of an atheistic world. The God of this age has blinded the minds of men and women so that they cannot see the truth. They cannot be argued into the truth. Why do they not just respond to our best attempts at apologetics? Because their minds are at enmity with God. They're not in a neutral zone. They're not in a position where they can say, well, maybe or maybe not. They are actually opposed to God. And the forces of evil are ranged against the message of God. And therefore, the people of God need a vision of God to understand how things will actually unfold and finally end. The conflicts tonight of our world, the Bible makes clear, reflect the ongoing battle of Genesis 3:15, worked out by Augustine in his City of God and City of Man, a kingdom that is actually opposed to God and his might and his majesty and his son and his love and all of his plan for the universe. His divine plan for the nature of life for men and women within the framework of family, vehemently opposed, vehemently opposed. You can find explanations for it in the superficial cursory readings of the newspapers. But behind that, says the Bible, you have dark forces that are ranged in the heavenly places against the kingdom of God. They will not triumph. The evil one is a defeated foe. It was checkmate at the cross. He cannot alter the final verdict, but he is dead sure that he's going to play out the final moves on the board. And as he does, the people of God in every place and ultimately in every generation will be confronted by the fact that we do not wrestle ultimately against flesh and blood, but against spiritual wickedness in the heavenly places. And the vision in Daniel 9, devastating as it is, and this explanatory message, and this tantalizing question takes us into that realm. Now, some people trivialize it. Some people marginalize it. Some people sensationalize it. Some people take this and they run with it to extremes that you cannot imagine. I remember there was a book some time ago now, it's years ago now, I think it was called This Present Darkness, wasn't it? I can't remember who wrote it. And it was good up to a point, but it had demons everywhere, you know. Every time you turned on your bath, one came out, you know. You went for a coffee and there was another one there. Someone's, oh, there goes another one. And people were dealing with them all over the place. They had sensationalized the thing. They took something that is true and pushed it out to such an extreme that it became almost a nonsense in itself. We daren't do that. But what are we to do? Well, he tells us in Ephesians 6, in light of this fact, he says, put on the whole armor of God, the helmet of salvation, the belt of truth, the breastplate of righteousness, no armor for the back, nothing for the back. Why? Because we're not going to run and we're not going to hide. We're going straight on and the gates of hell will not prevail against us. That's what the Bible promises. So put on the whole armor of God, take up the weapons of God, for the weapons of our warfare are not the weapons of guns and swords and uniforms, but rather the weapon of prayer and the preaching of the word of God. Oh, do you really think you're going to do anything with that? Well, yes, God answers prayer. The angelic forces were sent as a result of the hearing of Daniel's prayer. And God hears our prayers too. I don't fully understand how it works, but I see the every evidence of it. So put on the armor, take up the weapons, and into battle we go. Quick march. Quick march. Isn't it strange how the idea of Christian warfare has become so politically incorrect, banished from hymn book after hymn book? Well, I'd be glad to sing it. I don't care. Onward, Christian soldiers, marching as to war. Because we're now involved in a continual and irreconcilable conflict. The same grace that reconciles us to God, antagonizes us to the evil one. We once lived in a kingdom of darkness. We now live in a kingdom of light. You can't live in both places. And because we're now children of the light, the children of the dark don't like that. Marching as to war with the cross of Jesus going on before. Kings and thrones may perish. Kingdoms rise and wane. But the church of Jesus constant will remain. Mid toil and tribulation and tumult of her war, she waits the consummation of peace forevermore. Till with the vision glorious, her longing eyes are blessed, and the great church victorious will be the church at rest. And I say to you again, as I said this morning, this is either true or it is the biggest load of bunk you ever heard in your entire life. But there ain't no middle ground. There isn't. So liberal Christianity is a crock. It is a complete waste of time. Every time you hear somebody getting rid of the difficult parts, run for your life. Because the challenge in the difficult parts is the challenge that is there in the very essence of it all.
0: You're listening to Truth for Life with Alistair Begg. He'll return to close today's program in just a minute. As Alistair just mentioned, as Christians, we need to be prepared for continual and irreconcilable spiritual warfare. But we won't be adequately prepared if all we study are the comfortable passages of Scripture. That's why at Truth for Life, we teach the whole Bible and encourage other pastors to do the same, even when it may be tempting to skip the difficult or unpopular parts. That's the reason Alistair initiated the Basics Conference years ago. This is a conference that aims to encourage and equip leaders to do the basics of Christian ministry well. And if you're in pastoral ministry, church leadership, or if you're in seminary, join Alistair as he hosts Basics 2026. It's taking place September 29th through the 30th in California. Basics is an opportunity for pastors to come together to address the unique challenges and responsibilities of ministry leadership. You'll be taught from God's Word and enjoy a time of worship and fellowship. 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I'll be there as well. We are all looking forward to this. 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
1: 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And we pray in your Son's name. Amen.
0: I'm Bob Lapine. Thanks for joining us this week. You ever struggle trying to understand passages like Daniel's prophetic visions? Is God trying to keep us guessing? 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
20: In 1796, George Washington made one of the most consequential decisions in American history. He chose not to seek a third term as president. So why does that matter? Because America was not built on permanent rulers. It was built on ordered liberty. Faith teaches that authority is a stewardship, not a possession. Leaders are accountable to God for how they use power. And why does that still matter today? Because republics survive when leaders respect limits and citizens defend them. Washington's lesson still stands. A republic is preserved when power has limits. And public service remains a duty to God and country, not a path to personal rule.
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0: keeping us out of the water hazard with some truth therapy, and teeing up solutions for today's big issues. 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
2: 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Today, we're talking about change. What's that smell? Why, that's the smell of change, Jimmy. You know, change is the only constant in life. And, you know, for 33 years, I've been helping people live their life like it matters. I've been training corporations like Coca-Cola, Kraft, Nabisco. I've been working with organizations like the U.S. Army and churches. And I learned a long time ago, the only constant in life is change. And so many people want transformation. So many people want more. But are they willing to do what it takes? And really, that's the question about change and transformation. What will it take? And you know what I realized over the years is we all come from different places, but we all wind up in a similar place, like people I'm in the world with right now. We all come from different places. You know, I was blessed, for those that follow me know, I just finished my degree that I began 42 years ago. Got my degree in theology and biblical studies. I'm now working on my master's degree. I've been teaching leadership for 33 years. I've been God's been using me to transform lives for over three decades. One thing I realized is it takes fire. You know, I love fire. Fire purifies. Fire separates. Fire cleanses. Fire makes a cow taste really good. But it's interesting because if you study fire, there's something called a fire triangle. And it's science. Things need to take place for other things to take place. The chain of causation, the law of causality. And I was on a website with, I think it was Fire Extinguisher website. I don't know why I was there. But it said four things must be present at the same time in order to produce fire. There needs to be enough oxygen to sustain combustion. There needs to be enough heat to raise the material to its ignition temperature. There needs to be some sort of fuel or combustible material. And then there needs to be a fourth thing, the chemical. It's called exothermic reaction. That is fire. So get four things. You got oxygen, you got heat, and you got fuel, and they're frequently referred to as the, quote, fire triangle. Add in the fourth element, the chemical reaction, and you actually have a fire tetrahedron. Now, the important thing to remember is take any of these four things away, and you will not have a fire, or the fire will be extinguished. And now let's use that today as a metaphor about the fire furnace of growth. And if you consider what I just told you about the fire triangle, now turn it upside down. And it's called the fiery furnace of growth. It's an upside down triangle because the balance and power comes from a solid environment. So now let's take those four things that we need to make a fire and let's metaphorically equivocate them to life in my class and real change. Remember, we need oxygen? Well, in this transition, oxygen becomes environment. Remember, we need heat? Well, in this transition, heat becomes behavior. And remember, we need a fuel source? Well, in this transition, fuel source is your identity. And then you add in the fourth element, the belief system, and you actually have a fire tetrahedron. You see, in the ancient workshop, there's something called the smelter's fire. Right? And what you do is, my wife is from the gold rush area, you know, in California. And when you found what you thought was a big old chunk of gold, you'd bring it in and they'd put it in the smelter fire. See, they had to put it in the fire because the fire does three things. It reveals what is precious. It burns away what is worthless. And it requires a catalyst, something called a flux, that ignites the process, breaking down barriers so purity can merge. And this is what life can do to us. See, we're all going to change. And just like at my graduation where I was blessed to be the valedictorian for IBUUSA.org, you know, I talked about, you know, the people that were in my class were all over Africa and some from America, but they'd been refugee camps. They'd been refugees. They'd been living in war-torn country, plagues, Ebola and stuff, and the poverty level. And so they've had a lot of struggle, work to get out of their country, work to get here, to become a good American, to learn, to grow, and then to go back home and reinvest in their country. Some have been abused. Some have been abandoned. Some have had good families. We all have different backgrounds. We're so busy judging. We're so busy wrapped up in our own pain. We're driven by a deep state, a political system that wants you to hate people that vote differently, wants you to hate Donald Trump and hate anybody that is a proud American and also calls themselves a Christian. They now call it Christian nationalism like it's a bad thing. And we're being poked and prodded, the death of a thousand cuts. And we go through his life like a blank slate, like this vessel. But as we go through life, we have ups and downs. We have hurts and pains and disappointments. Someone says they do, but you realize they don't. Someone says they will, and you realize they won't. You get abandoned. You get abused. You get neglected. You get your feelings hurt. Someone doesn't like you. And if someone's mean to you, someone doesn't like you, what does it matter why? Whether it's because of the color of your skin or because they had a bad day or because they're just bitter people. When you're abandoned, you're abandoned. When you're abused, you're abused. Who cares why they did it? The fact is it happened to you. And with that, we create meaning. It's called logotherapy. We are little meaning makers. And see, in the fiery furnace, it takes three things. You got to have something precious. You got to have something of no value. We call that dross. And you got to have a process that elicits or creates this process that causes change. And you can't get to transformation without the road of change. One is the beginning of the other. And this is what people experience in life, but they don't know how to handle it. In my class, I create situational leadership. See, the precious is you. The Imago Dei, the image of God stamped into your soul, unerasable, unbreakable, waiting to be unveiled. The dross. Well, the dross is what we gather as we go through this world. The pain we've carried, the lies we believe, the walls we built to survive the journey. And the flux? Well, the flux is the moment when everything shifts, when the heat becomes holy, when the process becomes purpose, when you realize that transformation isn't something that happens to you. It's something you are called to. This is Leadership Awakening. This is the metamorphosis. Go to likeitmatters.net. And change never comes politely, but it comes. And you can be changed by a doctor's report. You can be changed by a divorce petition. You can be changed by a sick child or long unemployment. But God meets us where we're at, but he doesn't expect us to be there. And at Like It Matters, I live by the motto of being under construction. We're going to be a little bit better today than yesterday, a little bit better tomorrow than today. And for 33 years, I've been helping people live their lives like it matters. 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Get yourself in a 2.5-day class that will change your life forever. And today, you're going to hear from people who they have different backgrounds. But we all met in a hotel meeting room in Dallas-Fort Worth. And the smell in the air was change. And some people didn't even know they needed it. They thought they were fine. But when the fire furnace of life puts some pressure on you, those cracks become crevices. Those gaps become huge, huge abysses that need to be dealt with. And I want you to know, if you understand people, if you understand your purpose, then you can go from wherever you're at right now to get to wherever you want to be. And so today on Like It Matters Radio, we're talking about transformation begins with change. And you're going to be inspired. You're going to be motivated. You're going to have hope. So stay tuned to Like It Matters Radios, and I'll ask you this question. What will it take for you to embrace the change?
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2: 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Radio, like it matters, inspiration, education, and application. And today we're talking about the catalyst of transformation, you know, how crisis sparks leadership. And there's lots of different ways to get to the process of change. We might all come from different places, but we're not expected to be where we were dropped off, if you will. I always tell people God meets us wherever we're at. He doesn't expect us to stay there, though. And so there's opportunities in life to grow. Some are forced upon us. Some are desired. Some we stumbled into, and some are met in a crisis. Whatever the reason, the question today is, are you ready for some change? And so this last weekend, as I said, we had a great class. We had six individuals, a small class, who came into my classroom. And whether they realized or not, they were smelling the odor of change. And it's interesting how people respond to that olfactory sense. And so today we're going to have a couple of graduates on, people who've just been through the fiery furnace with Mr. Black, just to share experience so you know it's possible. So let's go to the phone lines and let's welcome Eric to Like It Matters Radio. How you doing, Eric?
3: I'm great. Better than ever, sir.
2: Isn't that incredible? A new you. A new you. What was I signing up for, right? Right?
3: Yeah.
2: So if you don't mind, just tell us, how did you come to me? I mean, what brought you to the doorstep Thursday night outside that hotel room?
3: Well, obviously, it was God's plan. That was the bigger picture of it, but I stumbled upon you. I wasn't looking for you. Mm-hmm. I wasn't expecting it. It's a wild story about how I actually came into your training. A friend of mine from incarceration, we split ways from when I first knew him, and then after a couple of years, fate brought us back together. That's the whole story in itself. Yep. It'd probably be better around if he was here to tell it.
2: That's fair.
3: But we, you know, we linked up, and we were talking about prison ministry. He wanted me to volunteer with him, and God put it on his heart to encourage me to take the training. And you know, I've before this training I was a believer, and I've like I had the pull to go, and that is how I came across your training.
2: Yeah, you know, for a small little company that most people never hear about, you know, we have a pretty big imprint. You know, I've trained for the largest corporations in the world, Coca-Cola. Man, I've had probably 700-800 other people go through my training. Kraft, Nabisco, Mondelez, probably the same thing, about 700-800 people. U.S. Army, I've done some incredible stuff, but I also do a lot of prison ministry. You know, I believe that, yep, by the grace of God, there go I, that we're all, we all could have the same path. You know, we just get lucky. Some get luckier than others. And so I do a lot of work with Bridges to Life and Prison Fellowship. I used to be very active with Kairos, you know, and PEP. And so Prison Fellowship, David Bauer used to be the regional head here, and we became friends and did some work with David in the prisons. And then he was ready to retire. And then one of my graduates who I met in prison, PEP, David Flores, who took over now for the Prison Fellowship, I was talking to him, so funny. And he met with me and he said, hey, yeah, I really want you to be one of my leaders in Estes Unit, and I'm really going to do some great things with Prison Fellowship. And I said, well, hey, you know, I want to use my training to help you. So I go, man, please let you know, if you want some leaders to grow some leaders and all that, you can put in my training. A couple hours later, he called me about you. So what you don't know is God made me reach out to him at the same exact time something happened with you, and I don't need to know the details, and your name popped in immediately. Said, I got a guy for you. And I'm like, oh. And that was how I met you. And it's fascinating. You're right. God plan this whole thing. And by the way, listeners,

0: Just because you're hearing God, God, God, God, God, we're both men of God. I'm first and foremost a man of God. But the training is not a religious training. It's corporate training. There is a part of every human being that's spirit. You know, we have a body, we have a mind, and there's a spiritual component. So as you know, Eric, I work on all three parts. I teach you how your body works, right? I focus on how you stand. I focus on your breathing, your physiology, your eye movement, right? I do all that. But I also...
1: Earlier I was working on an AC and I got triggered in the middle of it. Like a problem happened, mm-hmm. whereas up until now it drove me crazy, yep. right? And I did the breathing technique I did another one of the techniques. Yep. I don't know if you want me to share it.
0: No, that's okay. But keep going. Go ahead.
1: Where it was on focus.
0: Yep.
1: And it got me up out of that that rut
0: yep.
1: that I was
0: instantly
1: about to fall into.
0: Yep, yeah, instantly. Yeah. You change course because you interrupted the program. That's what I'm saying. I work on the physiology, how we stand in the body. I work on the mind, right, the thought process, the unconscious, the conscious. And then I also deal with the spirit. But it's not forced. And so I deal with all three components. That's why my listeners are hearing God, God, God. You're a man of God. I'm a man of God. So it's going to affect you. But I deal with all three parts. So, and it works. What I teach works. I've been doing it 33 years by referral only. So when you came into my training, though, you didn't know anything. You just thought you were going to get some skills to be a better leader, and you didn't know what that meant. But early on, you realized it's way more than that, correct?
1: Oh my God! It blew me away.
0: Yeah,
1: you know.
0: Yeah, it's not what I do that's so powerful. It's the way I do it. You know, I've had someone said, "Well, we got AI now. What do we need trainers for?" Because AI can't do what I do. You know that, right?
1: Yeah. My church group. I saw them. What's today? I saw them Monday night, and they all saw the change. My church group leader's dog saw the change. Everyone, they were in awe at the how different I was.
0: Yeah.
1: And it's real.
0: Yeah.
1: That's the best way I can put it.
0: Yeah, you're 4 days removed and you're feeling, dude, I was joking with my wife. I got a new boyfriend. Eric keeps texting me because it's no right. It's so powerful, right? It's like you got to talk to somebody.
1: Yeah.
0: You got to talk to somebody. Nobody knows what you went through. Who do I talk to? I can talk to Black. Oh, that's right. Yeah, but it's huge, and it's almost like the Matrix. People don't get it. They're living in a fake world. They don't realize how shut off they are. They don't realize how numb they are. Most people don't know. And you heard me say it the first night. People are deaf, numb, and blind. And it sounds like I'm insulting. No, I'm just giving you some data. People are looking, but they're so in pain, so inverted, that they can't see people. People are hearing. Their ears are moving, and words are getting in, and symbols. But people stopped listening so long ago. They're so wrapped up in their own self-dialogue. And most people haven't felt anything but bitterness and anger in a long time. I mean, our whole political process is on anger. You got to hate the person. You got to want to kill the other person. But you know why? Because they've done study after study. If someone's angry, they'll stand in line for hours to vote against something. So the political process stirs up anger in people, so you'll hate the other people. Maybe even shoot them when they're talking at a university in Utah because there's so much rage, so much anger. And so when people come to my class, what I do is I put pressure on them. Right? You saw that. Put pressure on them. Why? To bring all that below the surface to the surface. And for a lot of the training, you're wondering, right, what's wrong with me? Why is he picking on me? Right? I mean, because I'm bringing all this stuff to the surface, correct?
1: Yeah. And that was going through the first night.
0: Yeah.
1: Like, I couldn't sleep because I'm thinking in my head, like, man, is something wrong with me?
0: Screwed up, right?
1: Hey, I was thinking about, like, I'm thinking in my head, like, man, why did David send me here? You know, like, I thought I was supposed to be helped.
0: Yeah.
1: You know what I mean? But it helped.
0: Yeah.
1: It helped.
0: It's just not what you're used to, right?
1: Yeah.
0: It's not what you used to. And you're a grown man, you know, and you're out there on your own. You've spent time in prison. I've had a lot of my friends have been men in white. It's not because you did something worse than anybody else. It's because you got caught. You know, when I go into prison, I say, but yet by the grace of God, there go I. You know, we all could easily make that. It's easy to wind up behind bars. But the problem is so many people get out of bars physically. They get out from behind, but they never get out of it mentally. And there's a saying, two men sit behind bars. One sees mud, the other sees stars. And it really is about a frame. So you spent, how many years were you in prison?
1: 8.5.
0: Okay, so you were in my class for 2 days. What's different about your life right now after 2 days of my class? Just tell me a couple of things. What's different? How do you feel differently?
1: I am not afraid to feel happiness. I'll smile at a stranger and not even think twice about it. I'm not insecure about having fun. If I want to say hi to someone in public, I'm gonna say hi to them. You know, like I walked in the gas station this morning and I'm speaking at the top of my lungs to the cashier, yeah. And the person behind me didn't know how to act.
0: Yeah.
1: And I feel fulfilled.
0: Yeah. Can you believe
1: that's
0: that?
1: That's what I feel.
0: You feel brand new. And your mom, the note you sent me, you sent me a text saying your mom said to thank me because she had seen you in that mental prison, but she was so afraid to say anything. She was, because you were so, what? Easily offended.
1: Easily offended.
0: Ouch, yeah. Right? And I saw that. Remember, I kept pushing. Why so offended? Why so offended?
1: Yeah.
0: And even your dogs. Go ahead.
1: That's one of the differences now. I was offended in the training, but now I can laugh about it.
0: Amen.
1: You know, you tell me I'm easily offended, I'm laughing about it right now.
0: Amen. Amen. In 2.5 days, I can do more for someone. In 48 hours, you put that in your testimonial letters. In 48 hours, the most people can learn years outside this process. But hey, we're getting ready to go to a hard break, so stay with me. I'm Mr. Black. Today, we're talking about the catalyst of transformation, how crisis sparks leadership. We'll be right back after these messages.
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0: 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Tell me about that.
4: I was raised in a church and I kind of stepped away in my adult life. And this class kind of brought me right back to my faith, and that's a huge, huge part of my life that's just been missing. And I feel rejuvenated, if that makes sense, that, you know, knowing that God's walking right next to me every day, every night, you know, he's right here for me and everyone else for that matter, but he's here for me right now.
0: And you have some peace, don't you?
4: Oh, it's really amazing. Sorry, I'm going to get emotional. That's okay. It's amazing. It's an amazing feeling inside my heart.
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5: 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They're like, "You're just radiating just calm." call me next.
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0: Welcome back to Like It Matters Radio. Radio, like it matters, inspiration, education, and application. You know, the only thing constant in life is change. And one thing I realize is change is the beginning of transformation. You know, we are one day closer to death the day we were born. We're constantly changing. Everything is moving around us. We're never staying the same. Life is like a moving walkway. You're either going forward or backward. You're never staying the same. And I am blessed because at Like It Matters, we get to meet a new group of people every 2 to 3 weeks and walk with them to a better self. You know, the choice is always bitter or better. Are you getting better today than you were yesterday, better tomorrow than today? Are you stuck, stale, and stagnant? And so today on Like It Matters Radio, we're focusing on transformation begins with change. And we all come from different places, but on Thursday night in my class, we're all in the same place. And just like the people in your life, we've come from different places, but here we are all sharing the same moment in time. But we took different journeys to get here. Not wrong, not right, not good or bad, but it's fact. And in that those journeys, we can learn a lot about ourselves. And so we are blessed because today we are talking to people from Team 908. They went through my Leadership Awakening just a couple weeks ago. If you want to check it out, go to likeitmatters.net, likeitmatters.net. And I want to welcome to Like It Matters Radio, Jason. Hey, Jason, how are you doing today?
9: Great, Mr. Black.
0: Well, thank you so much for joining me. You know, I had Mr. Eric on the show earlier before you, and you know, he went to met a friend of his. Was in prison with him, and he was wanted to join him on some prison ministry. And he said, "Hey, if you want to join me and work with me on this prison ministry, you got to go to that Leadership Awakening class." That's how he got there. How did you get the outside of my door on Thursday?
9: Well, thank God for my future father-in-law. I had talked to him about some things that have been holding me back for a very long time, and he suggested that I go through this course that he thought that it would help me, and it actually helped me. It impacted me greatly.
0: And amazing.
9: I've never been able to get through. Sorry, go ahead.
0: No, go ahead. I'm sorry, I didn't mean to cut you off. It's amazing, right? It's hard to even talk. I can hear you stumbling a little bit, right?
9: Yeah. I've never been through something like this that made me actually become very close to God, which that's what I wanted. And that's what I was explaining to my father-in-law, is that I wanted to be able to get closer to God. I didn't know how.
0: Yeah.
9: But through this class, it was amazing the feeling that I got at the end of the whole program. I just couldn't. I still can't believe it.
0: Yeah, no, it's hard to. And I got a big smile here because I hear you're stuttering and all that, and not like stammering. Like you're not moved. You're afraid or nervous. No. It's hard to explain. And for my listeners, you got to get this. It is really hard to explain. I deal with the whole person. Most training out there is incomplete. Just like with communication, a lot of people are taking communication training, and yet we're not getting better. And here's the reason why. Whenever we're talking about communication, we're talking about two types. We're talking about interpersonal, the communication we have with other people, and then there's something called intrapersonal, the communication we have with ourselves. And everybody's working on the other person, interpersonal, right? We go to marriage counseling. We go to personal counseling. We go to conflict resolution, right? We go to HR department. We go to overcoming objection training, all about dealing, manipulating, processing how the interaction with another person. But here's the problem. The way we talk to ourselves, that intrapersonal dictates
9: right.
0: The way we talk to other people. People miss that. And, Eric was, he's in his 30s. He's in the youth of his life, He was in prison for 8 yep. years, and now he's up and out for 7. You're on the other end, right? You're retired from, yep. right? You're retired and all that, correct?
9: Yeah. But the thing that I want to say about Eric is I saw the change right away.
0: Isn't that incredible?
9: I don't know if anybody saw. I don't know if anybody saw the change in me. They told me that they did.
0: Yeah.
9: But that change, when that came over me, it was amazing. And when I saw him, it was like the Holy Spirit was coming right through him. It was something that I've never experienced before in my life.
0: Yeah.
9: But
0: I want people to know this because it's not a religious class, but I deal with all three components. Your body.
9: Yeah.
0: I teach how your body works. I was teaching how to stand, how to breathe, how to look, how to talk. And I know it sounds weird because I deal with CEOs and executives at high levels, but this is foundational. So I work on your body because the body's machine. It releases 63 known chemicals. But I also work on the mind because the mind runs the body. So you got the conscious and the unconscious, right? And you learned a lot about your mind, didn't you, that weekend?
9: I did. And I wanted to say, too, I've been through counseling for me and my fiance that never worked. But I already could feel the difference after this class
0: yep.
9: of how I've changed personally to yep. make it better for us. And we were going through things for a long time and never could get past it. But now I can finally see that just looking into myself
0: yep.
9: and everything bullseye. That I learned,
0: yep.
9: we can make it through anything.
0: Because that's you now have control. Beautiful. You have control.
9: Yeah.
0: This is the cool thing, Jason. I showed you how you work. Right? How do you create experience? There's a stimulus and there's a response. The mind is 6 times faster than we can talk. And so when someone says something, I taught you how it works, right? I explained to you, this is how you get feelings. This is where your feelings come from, your beliefs. And have you thought about what you believe? And everything we do or do not do is driven by belief. So I deal with the mind, I deal with the body, and we also deal with the spirit. And whatever you're open to, wherever there's a need to be fixed, that's what you do. I show you how the three parts work, how they are congruent, how they work together. And then you decide, based on your commitment, what you want to work on. And so you went in there not knowing what to expect. Let me ask you, early on when the whole thing got started, 5 minutes into it, because it's intense, right? 5 minutes into it, what were you thinking?
9: I was scared. I thought I was fine in my life, and I realized in that 5 minutes, I'm like, well, I don't know anything about myself.
0: Yep.
9: I couldn't, right away at the beginning of the class, I couldn't even figure out what I was supposed to say.
0: And remember that interaction you and I had that was so uncomfortable? We don't want to go into too much detail. But remember, you're like, just tell me what to do. Remember, that was basically what you were saying. And I didn't. Yep. I refused to, right?
9: Nope.
0: And you know why? Because you already been told. And this is something that you had to get in your life. I didn't realize that till just this moment, Jason. Just now it clicked. That was God telling you. You know what to do. It's scary. It's uncomfortable. Don't pretend like you don't know. And that's what I do. I don't answer those, right? Because I clearly told everybody what to do. And the game, that's, you know, Dr. Eric Burns, the games people play, the game is, oh, I didn't hear. Oh, I don't know. And it's our way not to deal with it. It's a form of procrastination. And notice when you went to the old tricks, I didn't play along. I didn't answer those questions. I didn't restate what I'd already clearly told you before, which is so unusual. That's not how the world works. And I mean, the class for the first half made no sense, but looking back, it's pretty masterful, isn't it?
9: It is. Yeah.
0: And I can guarantee an outcome. Isn't that strange? Guarantee an outcome because it works if you'll just get on board. And, you know, you were in my class for 48 hours. I met you at 5 o'clock on a Thursday. You were out the door by 5 o'clock on a Saturday. And you told me two things at graduation. And you said these publicly, so and I apologize if I'm not supposed to say them, but you shared them publicly. You said, number one, I always pretended or thought I was happy, but I'd never been happy until now. And he said, I've never met God before until now. Right. Are those two things you did say, and expand on them if you don't mind.
9: I did. And even those words right now, just before, I felt this sensation that I've never felt before. And I'm feeling it now.
0: Ah, that's cool.
9: Way up. It's so hard to explain that I'm finally happy. I'm finally a new man. It's incredible. There is no, it's hard for me to put it into words.
0: Yep.
9: I think everyone should go through this to really understand who they are and where they could be, where they should be.
0: Yep. And there's a saying out there, people don't know what they don't know. Boy, that's a big one here, huh? They don't know what they're missing, do they?
9: They don't. And that's the God's honest truth.
0: Yep. It's freedom. It's peace. I mean, tell me about this. You feel you met God for the first time. What do you mean?
9: I mean that before I thought I was spiritually okay, but I wasn't. I didn't have this, the weight that was on my shoulder was huge, but I didn't think it was. Now I know it was huge, and now it's gone.
0: And
9: I can finally live happily. I can be happy. I can portray that to everyone. Since that class, everyone that I've came in contact with sees a change in me.
0: Okay. And can I suggest a word to you? Peace.
9: Sure.
0: Peace.
9: Peace. Peace. Yeah.
0: What do you think?
9: Yeah.
0: Fit? Does it fit?
9: Yeah. Yeah. It's right there. Yeah.
0: Yeah, it's the peace that surpasses all understanding. And this is not a religious class, but we deal with the spiritual part of person. It's not a New Age class. You know, it's not spirituality without Jesus. It's base. I teach you how you work. And I create an environment to squeeze the gunk out of you. We get the bad out, and we keep the good in. Listen, we got to go to heartbreak, brother. I love you, Jason. For those of you listening to the podcast, stay tuned. We're going to listen more from Jason. Those of you on the radio, we'll be right back after these commercial messages.
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0: 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Radio, Like It Matters, inspiration, education, and application. Man, how blessed am I? You've just heard from two people that had different reasons to come into my classroom, just went to a leadership training. And 48 hours later, their lives are totally different. They were there for different reasons. They had different paths. They had different gifts and talents, different traumas and dramas, just like you, just like me. But the end result is a place called peace. The end result is a place called raising the bar. To no longer accept good enough. G-O-O-D-N-U-F-F. We're made for better than that. Good enough to get by. Good enough for government work. Good enough. That they don't walk out the door, leave a note on the wall, and take the kids with them. We're called for more. And that's what I do at likeitmatters.net. That's why I'm on this radio show. It's time to change. God meets us where we're at, but he doesn't expect us to stay there. Change never comes politely. It doesn't knock on your door and ask permission. It doesn't wait for the calendar to clear or for your heart to feel ready. Change can come like a storm. Like a crack in the foundation, like a midnight phone call that freezes your breath. There's always a spark, a moment, a catalyst, something that shakes the old you loosed so the new you can finally breathe. For some, it is the doctor's voice saying words you never wanted to hear. For some, it's the marriage that slips through your fingers no matter how tight you hold on. For some, it's the child who walks away, the job that disappears, the dream that collapses under its own weight. And for some, it's simply waking up one morning and realizing you've been living too small for the calling God placed inside of you. Every fire needs three things, right? Fuel, heat, and a spark. Your life has the fuel. Your story, your pain, your hope, your hunger. your pressure has been building. That's the heat. But the spark is the moment you stop running and start listening. The moment you stop numbing and start noticing. The moment you stop surviving and you start surrendering. I mean, leadership awakening is what I've been doing, one of three classes I do for 33 years. And tens of thousands have been through it. And for many, that has been the spark. Some came ready. Some came desperate. Some came because someone said, I see something in you. And some came because life finally said, enough. Abba, I need some help. And the black man shows up. But once the spark hits the fuel, once the catalyst meets the heat, the question becomes the same for every single soul. Now what? Now that you've awakened, now that you've seen the truth, now that you've tasted the life you were created for, what are you going to do about it? Change isn't a moment. It's a decision. Crisis may start the fire, but courage keeps it burning. So I ask you, not as a radio show host, not even as a teacher, not even as a brother in Christ, if you are, or sister, but as a fellow warrior on the same battlefield, what will it take for you to finally change? All you gotta do is email me, mr.black @likeitmatters.net. Go to likeitmatters.net. Sign up for a class. I got a class August 20th. I got a class September 24th right here in DFW. What spark will ignite your awakening? What crisis will become your catalyst? What moment will you finally say, enough? It's time for the new me to rise up. Because the new you is waiting. We got to separate the dross, the pain, the hurt. We got to go from bitter to better. Let's get that fire stoked. Are you ready to begin? Are you ready to burn, baby, burn? The time is now, Kairos. You just need a catalyst. When the heart hits the bottom and the night feels long, when the soul starts shaking like something is wrong, when the dream you carried slips out of your hand and the life you built doesn't go as planned, that's the catalyst, the holy spark, the whisper change in the deepest dark. The moment the old you starts to break, so the new you rises wide awake. It's the doctor's words, it's the shattered vow, it's the question you can't ignore now. It's the child you lost, it's the job you knew, it's the pain that says, this is your cue. For fire needs fuel and pressure and flame, and crisis calls you out by name. It cracks the shell, it shakes the ground, it turns your silence into sound. Awakening come when the heart says yes, when you choose to grow through the wilderness. When you stop the running, you stop the fear and face the truth that brought you here. So what will it take for your life to shift, for your courage to rise, for your soul to lift, for your calling to burn through the smoke and dust, for your spirit to stand, for your heart to trust? The catalyst awaits. The moment is near. The fire is ready. The change is here. For 33 years, I've known that what I do changes lives. Go to likeitmatters.net. You can read thousands of testimonials from Coca-Cola, Kraft, Nabisco, churches, mom and pops, homeless people, people who were in prison physically, now just emotionally. About 7 years ago, I learned why I do what it works. And here's what I do. I create an environment. In that environment, we call that culture, it requires behavior. As you continue to do and master that behavior, it affects our identity. See, we got to know people. The commodity of heaven is people. If you're a business owner, the people are the most important asset in your company. The hearts and minds of your people. They represent you to the public. They affect your bottom line and top line. If you don't train them, don't blame them. They got most potential and most cost to any business. So you got to know people. You got to go things like how we work. You know, like the mimetic theory where we copy people. And other people's desires are our desires. Look at the 10th commandment, covet. Why do you think God saved it for last? Thou shalt not covet. Look at attachment theory. The creation of our belief systems at such a young age and how we attach them to how our caregiver took care of us. And those attachments are there for the rest of our life and cause trauma and drama on levels of the PTSD factor that you can't even imagine. Look at social learning and how we learn. And then through neuro-linguistic program, we see in the owner's manual to the human experience. You see, it's all about structure. It's foundational. That's what I do. It's real change from the inside out. That's why by referral only, we're not open to the public. Give me 48 hours, I can help you change your life. Our lives are not episodic, they're architectural. They are building, but we must decide what are we building? What is our life becoming, bitter or better? That's what I'm here for. And not only do you have me in the classroom at likeitmatters.net, but you can go to wayofwarriorpod.com. 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
23: Shalom, beloved. 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But Yeshua said, "Do not think I've come to abolish the law and the prophets, for I've not come to abolish, but fulfill." 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This is the genealogy of Jesus Christ, the son of David, the son of Abraham. 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It will strengthen your faith.
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6: When it hits the fan with your teen, this is Parenting Today's Teens with Mark Gregson and Courtney LaFleur. Mark is the founder and executive director of Heartlight Ministries, a residential counseling program for teens, and Courtney is a licensed professional counselor. So let's pick up this important topic, Mark.
25: Well, when it hits the fan, you know, it's a euphemism that describes a situation that suddenly becomes chaotic, uncomfortable, or just full of trouble. And I don't mean to be demeaning or vulgar or anything else other than to say it's a mess. It's an absolute mess. It's when the worst possible thing happening in your family goes beyond, and it's just a struggling family or a difficult time. It is a mess. Things are falling apart. You wonder about the future of your family, the future of your child's life. I'd say the parents who come to us wanting to place their teens at Heartlight aren't just not enjoying life right now. They are fearful for the safety and welfare of their family and the life of their teen. And the shocking expression, when it hits the fan, accurately describes the mess their family finds himself in. But there is hope.
6: Yes, there is.
25: For these families in crisis. And that's what Courtney and I are going to be talking about today.
6: All right. We mentioned Heartlight. If you're ready to learn more about our residential counseling program for teens, go to heartlightministries.org. Mark and Courtney, how should parents react when it feels like everything is falling apart at home?
25: You know, these are parents who are saying, my child's not going to be around. They're not going to be alive in 6 months if we continue this. This is when a child isolates, is cussing at their family, yelling and screaming, out of control, doesn't say a word, becomes depressed, says they may be suicidal, make accusations. I mean, they start spending, they may be using something, they may be self-medicating. They may run away. I mean, these are kids, it's out of control. And parents are just going, we don't know what to do. And so the first thing that I would tell them, and Courtney deals with this, you know, as well, and I've done it for 50 years, is you got to slow everything down. Pause your instinct to fix it immediately, to lecture or to enforce consequences. This isn't the time to do that. When it gets to this point, it is out of control. You know, your teens aren't thinking logically. So, you know, there's a book called, you know, something about parenting and logic. Well, when your kids are spinning out of control, there is no logic to it at all. And it's a wonderful book. But, I mean, it doesn't work when things are illogical. And that's what's happening. And so parents begin to respond emotionally. And at the same time, the kids are emotionally. So it takes a little tiny fire and throws gas on it and makes it a bigger fire because escalation at this point kills any influence you're going to have. People aren't going to hear what you're saying. They don't want to listen. It is out of control. So you've got to slow everything down.
2: This is parenting out of fear, right? When your kid is in this crisis situation, of course you're fearful. Of course, it's the scariest thing in the world to have your kid in danger. And so that fear causes us to try to act really, really quickly, like you said, to make it all go away or to st-